0: He's here. Now, broadcasting from the underground command post, deep in the bowels of a hidden bunker, somewhere under the brick and steel of a nondescript building, we've once again made contact with our leader, Mark Levin.
1: 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The number 877-381-3811. 877-381-3811. We be here. Liberty's voice today. Cut one, Mr. Producer. Go.
2: First of all, whoever's leaking is doing the president a grave disservice by painting him as somebody he's not. That is outrageous. Then painting the prime minister of Israel somebody he's not. Taking two heads of state and trying to create this impression that they are at dagger points, that the relationship between the two countries is crumbling. Now, ladies and gentlemen, heads of states have had differences before during war, like FDR and Churchill. Many differences, even after the war. But they didn't try to destroy each other, defame each other, and they certainly didn't have people leaking it to the media. So there's something diabolical going on here.
1: Sorry, Mr. Producer. Cut to go.
2: For the leakers who are trying to undermine President Trump and Benjamin Netanyahu and their relationship. And I'm going to give you an example of this. Somebody in the White House, in the know, is leaking to this man, maybe more than one or two. This has to be cleaned up. A president has to be able to get counsel, and he has to be able to be on phone calls with other heads of state without somebody leaking to a media operation, and particularly when that media operation has a bias.
1: Liberty's Voice. Check it out on Rumble and on YouTube. Here's the president with Miranda Devine of the New York Post. He made some very interesting comments. Cut three, go.
3: We can't let them have a nuclear weapon. And they've already agreed they're not going to have a nuclear weapon.
4: Have they?
3: Oh, yeah. They've agreed to that. I mean, now they can change their mind, but that's... That was one of the things they had to agree. They've agreed to that. That was the big thing.
4: How do you know the people you're talking to there are actually the people making the decisions?
3: So we had various levels of people, and the first set is gone, the second set is gone, part of the third set is gone, and the people we're dealing with, we know they're the people that are leading the country right now.
4: Is it the gay Ayatollah?
3: He's involved, absolutely.
4: Really?
3: Yeah, I think they have a lot of respect for him.
4: So is he... He's compos mentis. He's not sick in hospital in a coma, as we've been
3: Well,
4: told.
3: I don't know. I haven't had the privilege of meeting him.
4: Right.
3: But I'm not hearing he's doing great. You're doing better.
4: Right.
3: That way, he's not. If you believe the stories, he's missing a lot of different parts.
4: So who's making the decisions?
3: Well, they say he is giving approval because that's the way it has been for a long, long time.
4: Mm.
3: His father and then him. I guess it's a succession. But we seem to be getting along quite well.
4: Would you like to meet him or meet any of the Iranians in person?
3: I've never thought of it, actually. It's a very good question. I'll think of it. Yeah, I'd like to meet him. I'd like to meet everybody. I'd like to meet him.
1: Yeah.
3: We probably will meet at some point, depending on how it all works out.
1: Okay. What do you think of that, Mr. Producer? Kind of strange, isn't it? I'd meet him. Guy's a terrorist. Let us not forget, they've killed 50,000 people there. They've killed 50,000 people there. I don't know why this never comes up. 50,000 people. They're responsible for it, the people we're talking to. Cut four, go.
4: What do you say to people who claim that Bibi Netanyahu tricked you into going into Iran?
3: Well, they're just, the enemy. They're just, the Democrats, the UM. These are Democrats. These are people that don't know what they're doing. They want men playing in women's sports, and they want open borders.
1: It's not just Democrats. It's Tucker Carlson and Megyn Kelly, bloated Steve Bannon. Who else? Little Matt Gaetz. He was among those, in Congress, who was a bad dude. And you go on and on and on with these woke right neo-fascist, if they're not neo-fascist, isolationist podcasters. They keep saying it. I dragged them in. Israel dragged them in. It's all intended to be you know, Jew hatred that undermines Donald Trump. Donald Trump would never do this on his own, but he did. And he has said it 1,000 times, and there he is on record again. Go ahead.
3: And they want transgender for everybody, surgery, and they want transgender mutilization of our children. No, these are just words. You know, that's all they do. It's all they're good for is words. Like, I heard that the other day for the first time. I said, he tricked me. I mean, I'm the one that started it because, again, I don't want to bore anybody, but I started because we can't let them have a nuclear weapon. Now, that pertains to Israel because they probably would have been the first one to get hit.
4: Mm.
3: There would be no Israel. Tell you what, if there wasn't me, there would be no Israel right now. And it started off as when I terminated the horrible Barack Hussein Obama, the Iran nuclear deal that he penned. And that would have given Iran that was a road to a nuclear weapon, and I terminated it, which was lucky I did. And then I stopped it a second time with the B-2 bombers flying in and bombing the hell out of them. They would have had a nuclear weapon if I didn't do that attack, which, you know, very few people would have done it. If I didn't do that attack, Iran would have had a nuclear weapon, and they would have used it almost immediately.
1: So does that once and for all put an end to the propaganda? Once and for all put an end to the idea that he was dragged into this? No, not for the woke right, because they live and die by lies. Cut 5, go.
4: Now, Axios reported that you had a phone call with Bibi Netanyahu, the Prime Minister of Israel, in which you were angry with him. You said, are you effing crazy? What are you effing doing? I helped you stay out of jail. Is that true? Did you speak to him in those terms?
1: By the way, one of the people, also Benny Johnson, claimed that I helped pull Donald Trump into the war. It's disgusting. Anyway, go ahead.
3: I was a little bit perturbed at his constantly fighting with Lebanon. You know, at some point
1: he's not constantly fighting with Lebanon. He's constantly fighting with Hezbollah. There's a difference. And I think we'd be, quote-unquote, constantly fighting if a terror group protected by Iran was shooting missiles from Mexico into Texas, New Mexico, Arizona, Colorado, the entire Southwest. I don't think we'd sit for it. Do you folks? Go ahead.
3: We got to stop this. We got to stop it. But I have a very good relationship. We've done well together. He always says, we could never have done it, but everybody knows that we could have never done it without the United States. But I've worked very well together. I like Bibi a lot, and I've worked very well with him. We had I'm a wartime president. He's a wartime prime minister, very important part of the world. And I think we've done, you know, very well. We've gotten along very well together.
1: Now, Benjamin Netanyahu was asked about this today on CNBC. Here's what he said. Cut 6, go.
5: Let's talk about the call that you had with him this week, which is getting a lot of attention. The president confirmed that he said, you're effing crazy. How did you react to that? What really happened in that call?
6: Well, I'm not going to get into details of our conversations. We've had thousands, a lot of them. And if you think this is a crisis, you should be in some other conversations. But we've always found a way. We have so many agreements. We agree on the main things. We want to get Iran, the nuclear program in Iran, finished. We want to make sure that Iran doesn't pose a threat to Israel, to the Middle East, to America, that it doesn't develop nuclear weapons and the means to deliver them, not only to Israel and to every capital in Europe, but to every city in the United States. That's our common goal. That's what we set out to do. And to expand the circle of peace, as the President and I did in the Abraham Accords together. So we have common goals. Sometimes we have, as in the best of families, you have these tactical disagreements. We always find a way to work them out. And we do so as great friends. We can disagree in the morning, and by the afternoon we have common action.
1: It's a statesman right there. Cut 7, go.
5: On the call, what is your expectation for what the president expects from you now when it comes to Lebanon and fighting Hezbollah?
6: I think he understands that Lebanon has been taken hostage by Hezbollah. It's basically taken over the country. It's an Iranian proxy that puts all the citizens of Lebanon at gunpoint and uses Lebanon as a platform to launch terror missiles into our cities, to launch killer drones against our civilians. And so if we want to save Lebanon and if we want to get a Lebanese-Israeli peace, as I do, we have to disarm Hezbollah and we have to demilitarize Lebanon. And I think that's a goal that, it's not I think, I know that this is a goal that the president and I share. And that's what we have to do. So we're trying to, how shall I say this, degrade Hezbollah so that a free and independent Lebanon can emerge. We're still working on it, but we're on route.
5: But did you tell him that you would stop in order to get the peace talks going?
6: No, I think what we discussed is something else. They were firing, Hezbollah was firing these terror missiles into our cities. You know, they hide behind their civilians and they fire at our civilians. Like Hamas in Gaza, they commit double war crimes. And we are responding, we're targeting the terrorists themselves. The terrorist chieftains, many of them are in Beirut. So they're giving orders to target our cities from Beirut. And we said, if you keep on targeting Israeli territory and our cities and our communities, then we'll take out these terror chieftains in Beirut with surgical strikes. And an understanding seemed to have evolved two days ago, really, that they will not target Israeli territory and we will not target the terrorists in Beirut.
5: Has that helped?
6: I'm not sure, because it looks like we're checking this, that they fired into our territory. In this case, if that happens, we'll obviously respond. But I think that on the whole, that's a beginning of a change. But ultimately, the change has to be the disarm Hezbollah. You know, you can't have these genocidal terrorists taking over this poor country of Lebanon, using it to try to invade Israel the way that Hamas invaded us, murder our civilians, decapitate our men, rape our women. It's just, no country would accept.
1: Sounds pretty reasonable to me, doesn't it, Mr. Producer? I think so. We'll be right back.
0: Much Lovin.
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0: have in front of me a joint statement of the United States, Lebanon, and Israel. The United States convened the fourth high-level trilateral meeting between Israeli and Lebanese representatives. As a result of the U.S.-led negotiations, Israel and Lebanon agreed to the implementation of a ceasefire. Got a lot of ceasefires going, don't we? Ceasefire is contingent on a complete cessation of Hezbollah fire and the evacuation of all Hezbollah operatives from the southern Litani sector. That's pretty good. The two sides agreed with the guidance of the United States to swiftly advance the creation of pilot zones in which the Lebanese armed forces will take exclusive control of the territory to the exclusion of all non-state actors. These steps will enable progress towards a comprehensive peace and security agreement. All countries reaffirmed that the future of the relationship between Israel and Lebanon must be decided by the two sovereign governments. They rejected any attempt by any state or non-state actor to hold Lebanon's future hostage. Israel and Lebanon reaffirmed that they have no hostile intent toward one another and committed to continuing direct negotiations to build confidence, resolve all outstanding issues, and work toward a comprehensive agreement between the two countries. The delegations discussed a security framework building on discussions at the Pentagon on May 29, aimed at sustainably ensuring the sovereignty, security, and territorial integrity of Lebanon and Israel. This includes the dismantlement of non-state armed groups and the prevention of their reemergence. I can see the influence of Netanyahu here, which is on Hamas, the focus on Hamas. They cannot be involved. They need to be disarmed. They need to be moved. But then again, Hamas is supposed to be disarmed, too, and they've been rearming. I'm just pointing it out as a practical matter. All parties condemned Iran's attacks on countries in the region and ongoing activities that undermine stability throughout the Middle East, whether through support for proxies and all other acts of aggression. The United States reiterated its ongoing support for both governments to exercise their sovereignty. It reaffirmed that any agreement to cease hostilities must be reached directly between the two governments, brokered by the U.S. and not through any separate track, meaning the U.N. The United States underscored its intent to support the Lebanese armed forces with the aim of improving their capacity and enabling the effective exercise of sovereignty throughout the Lebanese territory. It emphasized Secretary Rubio's June 2 statement that Hezbollah is not just an enemy of Israel and an enemy of America, but an enemy of Lebanon. Israel reaffirmed that its security and respect for its territorial integrity can only be achieved through the disarmament of Hezbollah and the dismantlement of its infrastructure throughout Lebanon. It emphasized the importance of direct negotiations under the leadership of the United States to resolve all outstanding issues and achieve durable peace and security. You can see pounding away at the Hezbollah issue. Doesn't it sound that way, Rich? Over and over again. Lebanon reaffirmed the necessity for mutual respect of internationally recognized borders, the urgent need for full implementation of cessation of hostilities, underscoring the principle of territorial integrity and full state sovereignty. Lebanon committed to enhancing the capacity of the Lebanese armed forces, with U.S. support, to assert effective control throughout the country. The two parties agreed to reconvene the political and security tracks the week of June 22, with a view toward reaching a comprehensive agreement. The United States agreed to continue facilitating communication between the parties in the interim. Well, sounds very good. But it's very important here for one reason. Does anybody know? Raise your hand. Raise your hand. Anybody know? It separates the Lebanon-Hezbollah issue from the Iran issue or deal. See what I mean, Mr. Producer? Which is genius on the part, I think, of the Israelis. That's my guess. That's how I'm reading it the first time, too. Very, very important. Very, very important. Let's see here. Just writing notes to myself. All right. We shall see, because I think there was an effort or a belief, at least on my part, that our negotiators were trying to... I don't trust this envoy, Thomas Barak, and the others. But what I was sensing, at least, no, I haven't talked to anybody, what I was sensing was that they were trying to pull Hezbollah and thereby Lebanon into any agreement with Iran, which would be a disaster for Israel because it has to be able to deal with Hezbollah. There was an agreement signed in 1983. I just went through it during the break. There were a lot of promises and red lines and all the rest, but the Lebanese government couldn't perform them because it was undermined by Hezbollah, backed by Syria, among others, and the Palestinians. So it all fell apart. So I don't know what will happen here, but it seems to lay it out decently. We'll be right back. 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
5: 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It appears by its own numbers, the U.S. government seems insolvent. 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

0: Mark Levin, speaking to the 4 out of 5 Americans who are literate at 877-381-3811.
1: Probably 3 out of 5 now, I would say, Mr. Producer. I wanted to play one more Netanyahu, and then we're going to get the callers, if that's okay. Let's go to cut 8, please. Go.
2: Did he say that you'd be in jail if not for me?
3: Look, I'm not going to get into the details, but he's been very vocal about the absurdity of this fake trial that I'm going through. You know, they asked me, I don't know if this came up with the last time you were here, but since then.
2: 2 years ago, yeah.
3: Yeah, well, since then, they've asked me in the court, you know, I'm supposed to be receiving gifts. So one of the first things they said to me is, Prime Minister, 30 years ago, your 5-year-old child received a Bugs Bunny gift from a friend. So this trial is ridiculous. The president understands what a ridiculous trial is, and he's been very vocal about that. I appreciate it. So, but it's unraveling on its own. It's just so ridiculous.
1: Mm-hmm. Thought you'd want to hear that, because it's true. No secret that expenses in the summer go way high. You've got camp to pay for. You've got, maybe you want to take a trip. Maybe you need to put money aside because you don't want to send your kids to the rotten government schools. Maybe you've got a kid in college or going to college, whatever it is. Plus, on top of that, you have these credit cards where you built up all this debt during the Biden regime and so forth. 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
1: Can I repeat that, Mr. Producer? No, just kidding. Don't worry, America. Don't worry. Okay. Let's take some calls here. I'm pulling it up. Stick with me. You know what I really hate? Like, my iPhone overnight, Apple, put new software in there. I didn't even have a say over it, Mr. Producer. Last night it happened, and I can't, you know, I'm doing stuff. I'm like, how do I get to this again and that? Oh, what a pain in the you-know-what. Hello, what a pain in the you-know-what. All right, let's take some calls, shall we? Yes, we can. Jerry, El Paso, Texas, the great KTSM. Go.
5: Hi, Mark. Thank you, Professor Denali, for taking my call. Yes, sir.
1: Thank you.
5: I'm here.
1: Thank you. Yes, sir.
5: Okay. Okay, your question was, what would we do if America was attacked? Based on history, 1916, we spent a whole year chasing down Pancho Villa for attacking Columbus, New Mexico. And that's where we got out of that. We got the great general, Patton. And he
1: also invented something else. What did he do? put a standing machine gun on what was then a Jeep.
5: Oh, okay.
1: It was the forerunner, literally the forerunner to tanks.
5: Yes, sir, you're correct.
1: They were chasing them down, put these machine guns basically on the tripods, on the trucks, on the vehicles. And you're right, this is where he earned his spurs. You're right. And that's what we did. We weren't going to put up with this, were we, Jerry?
5: No, sir. No, sir. And also, after 9/11, we spent 10 years hunting down a man called Osama bin Laden.
1: Mm-hmm.
5: Okay. But I think we've lost that mark somewhere.
1: Seems like it. The enemy
5: has changed tactics. They put down the AKs and the RPGs, and they put on a suit, picked up a pen and a checkbook. And now they're trying to defeat us from within without firing a shot.
1: Mm-hmm. It's a great way to put it, Jerry. They're doing to us what we did to the Soviet Union in some ways.
5: Yes, sir. And one of the things I get upset about is people complain about forever wars. Well, you got to fight forever if the enemy is fighting you forever.
1: Yes, evil is forever. But if they mean fight a war to win it, they don't sound like it today, these woke right types, do they? They keep telling us to find an off-ramp.
5: No, sir, they don't.
1: That means this regime will not be destroyed. What do you think of that?
5: I think that's crazy.
1: Mm-hmm.
5: My dad went to Europe via Omaha Beach.
1: Mm, boy.
5: And he went all the way to the Rhine River, and he lost a lot of friends.
1: Yeah.
5: Yes, sir.
1: Well, God bless you and your family, man. And you take care of yourself. And El Paso's pretty close to the border, isn't it?
5: Yes, sir. I live 8 miles from the border.
1: Yeah, it's right there. So, we have a great station there, KTSN. We've been there almost from the beginning. All right, brother, you take care of yourself. God bless. We wouldn't tolerate this, not for a second. All right, I lost caller two. Who was that, number two, Mr. Producer? Tom in New Jersey, go right ahead, please. I think it said Mount Clair, didn't it? I'm doing it by memory.
6: Mount Clair is right. That's
1: 12 yeah. Go
6: miles
1: right ahead.
6: Of New York City.
1: You got it.
6: Can you hear me?
1: What? No, I hear you. Go right ahead.
6: I want to talk about some things about Iran.
1: Uh huh.
6: And the central concept is Shia 12ers mm-hmm. is the vitally important but largely unrecognized answer to the epic fury questions, why Iran and why now?
1: Explain what you mean by 12 or the imam, the 12th imam, I think you mean. Go ahead.
6: Yes, because you mentioned that on your Sunday show.
1: Right.
6: And that was the first time I'd heard that term used in any American broadcast while this whole thing has been going on. And yet it's a central concept. Why a central concept? Because the Democrats are getting away with saying this is just an arbitrary, unnecessary war by Trump, and it's certainly not an imminent threat.
1: Mm-hmm.
6: Marco Rubio has done a pretty good job on the imminent threat, but the why Iran is because Shia 12ers, you know, the Democrats are saying basically,
1: mm-hmm.
6: suppose Iran got a nuclear weapon. Well, North Korea has nuclear weapons. They don't worry about them.
1: Right.
6: You know, so it's a why bother. The reason it's
1: and
6: not
1: so your
6: why.
1: Point is they will use the nuclear weapons. It's not the same as North Korea.
6: My point is that their religion requires them
1: exactly.
6: to use the nuclear weapon.
1: Exactly.
6: And Trump hasn't made the point with that kind of force.
1: Mm-hmm.
6: And so what I'm urging is, because you've got access to a lot of people in the administration and such, I think we need a new Trump address. I remember the one on the 28th, the 6 or 8 minute address,
1: mm-hmm.
6: and he got rave reviews from Sean Hannity, and I think from you, but I thought he largely missed the important point. That is, their religion.
1: I don't remember it at this point, to be honest with you.
6: the religion requires them if they have nuclear
1: weapons. All
6: right, weapons.
1: Sir, I know. We got that. I've said it here over and over and over again. I've said it on Fox. I've said it on my podcast. I've gone back deeply into what the Imam 12th Imam is. I've gone through what their writings say, what their constitution says. I don't know what else to do. Thank you for your call. Have I not, Mr. Producer? What else am I supposed to do? I should go knock on the White House door and say, Mr. President, the 12th Imam, he watches the show on the weekends. He inquires of me. He does those things. I'm not going to get into it. It's not a matter of people not knowing. They know. Now, let's see here. Bear with me, America. I'm going to pull this up. Hold on. Okay, we have Rich, East Haven, Connecticut, the great WVOM. You're on, sir.
7: Hi, Mark. I agree 100% with your view on military action against Iran. One thing I don't hear a lot about is the monetary incentives to keep the strait closed and the possible influence it might have. There are entities that are making great profits every day the strait is closed. It doesn't cost any more money to extract oil from the ground as it did before. The world oil companies and everybody makes profit off of them. Don't give a damn about America first.
1: All right, let's slow down a second. So the oil that goes through the straits, 20% of the world's oil is not moving.
7: Right.
1: So the market price, because supply can't meet demand, goes up. Whether you're selling sour pickles, whether you're selling automobile tires, hot dogs, gold, silver, or oil. Because there's a greater demand. Because there's less product available. That's how it works. Our oil companies are actually quite small compared to the oil conglomerates that are owned by the Arab countries, as an example. You can go look that up yourself. You'll even see the charts. I've studied this over the years because it always comes up. So it's not that our oil companies are ripping us off, making a lot of money. They're part of a worldwide market that doesn't know borders. It's that simple. Whether it's gold or copper or nickel, or whatever it is, it deals in a world market. So while we don't really need any of the oil that goes through the straits, that's 20% of the oil, that means these other countries are having to buy oil from somewhere else. The president has even said, buy it from us. He doesn't say that anymore, but he said, buy it from us. Well, they're buying it from wherever they can. And when they buy it from wherever they can, the price goes up. It's not the oil companies sitting there in America saying, you know what, let's make more money. They will make more money. There's no question about it. But that's not the driving force. The driving force is the international worldwide market because you have 80% of the oil where you once had 100% of the oil, and China needs it and so forth and so on. Now, even if we're not selling it to China, oil is like water. That is, let's just say we're selling it to free democracies. That's fine, but China's getting it somewhere else. So it affects the price of oil on the world market. In these commodity markets, I'm not a commodity trader, are worldwide markets. That's what they are. When I talk about gold on this program, I talk many times about what central banks are doing. I don't talk about only in the United States what's happening with gold, because that's not really reflective of what's happening with gold. If you have all these external pressures, people purchasing gold or people purchasing silver, the worldwide price for gold and silver goes up. So the worldwide price for oil is going up. That's why the president is trying to end this sooner than later. It's not that we use the straits. We have oil. It's that we spend more money for it because of the market price. I hope that helps, Rich, but it's a good call. I appreciate it, buddy. Take care of yourself. A lot going on out there, folks. I didn't cover everything I wanted to, but we covered a lot, and more important than that, I think we spent enough time on it where you can actually follow this as closely as you wish and pick up where I left off. There's always tomorrow anyway. I want to thank you as always. We'll be right back.
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Folks, please take advantage of this because I don't know how much longer it's going to last. 101 nights. At home, for you to try it over 3 months during the summertime. It'll do exactly what I say it will do. Try it out, folks. I know you'll like it. And don't forget our friends at Pure Talk. 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Dial #250, say Mark Levin, to switch in as little as 10 minutes. Again, folks, try it. You're going to like it, just like my other products here. Dial #250, say Mark Levin today. Pure Talk is the best of the best. It's the absolutely the best of the best. We salute our armed forces, police officers, firefighters, emergency personnel, ICE, our truckers, the men and women in Israel, the men and women in Ukraine, the men and women in Persia. We haven't forgotten you. And you, the great American people, thank God for each one of you. I'll see you here tomorrow night, the #2 radio show in America.

0: President Trump is downplaying Iranian airstrikes on Kuwait, a barrage that killed at least one civilian and wounded others.
1: There's a reason for everything. And we hit them pretty hard the night before, and actually last night.
0: The president says he considers the ceasefire with Iran to still be in place.
1: It's a different part of the world. You know, I'd say in that part of the world, ceasefire is when you're shooting in a more moderate manner.
0: President Trump says he also believes Iran is moving closer to signing a deal to abandon its nuclear program, an agreement he says that could come together by this weekend.
2: Fox's Jared Halpern at the White House. This is the House passes a measure that would end the action in Iran. It next heads to the Senate. Meanwhile, Israel and Lebanon have agreed to renew their ceasefire and create a number of security zones inside Lebanon where Hezbollah would be banned. The countries with the announcement after a fourth round of U.S. mediated talks at the State Department. A man shot and killed by the FBI this morning after a nearly 16-hour hostage standoff in Southern California.
3: Special agent in charge of the FBI Sacramento field office, Sid Patel, identifying Anthony Scott Searles Harris as the 41-year-old fatally shot after taking 10 people hostage inside a Bakersfield office building.
4: He was no stranger to law enforcement and has a criminal history of using weapons to commit violent offenses.
3: Calling the suspect a registered sex offender who was dishonorably discharged from the U.S. Army in 2007. The standoff began when officers responded to a call about a bomb threat inside the building that houses bank and school district employees.
5: We're incredibly relieved to report that all of the hostages that were involved have been safely recovered and reunited with their families.
3: Bakersfield Assistant Chief of Police, Jeremy Blakemore.
2: Fox's Christian Goodwin. 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
2: The sole survivor of a family massacre in Iowa speaks out about his father, who authorities say committed the crime.
18: Jonathan McFarland, during a vigil on Tuesday, said he's in denial, and despite what his father did, he will love and miss him. On Monday, Ryan McFarland Sr. killed his wife Lisa, daughter Kylie, and two sons, Mark and Ryan Jr. Also killed in two other locations were two stepsons, Austin Harris and Dakota Whitlock. McFarland Sr. killed himself after police tracked him down along a riverfront trail. Jonathan McFarland said he doesn't know why he was spared and still can't believe it really happened. Police believe a domestic dispute led to the murder-suicide. Grinnell Scott, Fox News.
2: Portugal and Austria have defeated Germany for seats on the UN Security Council. Five countries are elected by secret ballot every year. An iconic retailer making a comeback as another is topping a prestigious list.
19: Macy's is reporting signs of its turnaround strategy working. Sales rose in the recent quarter. Earnings topped expectations. CEO Tony Spring says customers are responding at Macy's and its Bloomingdale's chain, which he says is leading in modern luxury. And Amazon, the e-commerce and cloud computing giant, is now number one on Fortune 500's list of America's largest companies measured by revenue. It took over the spot from Walmart, which held the title for 13 years. Walmart is now second, followed by United Health Group, then Apple and Alphabet. Jenny Coselda, Fox News.
2: Ford is recalling almost 420,000 vehicles because of a seatbelt issue that may result in an injury in a crash. The automaker also says it's recalling more than 4,600 Bronco, Sport, and Maverick vehicles and issuing a do not drive warning due to a suspension-related issue. I'm Lisa Lucero. This is Fox News.

0: Jesse Kelly Show. Let's have some fun. On a Wednesday hump day, and it is both a glorious and disastrous day. The disaster I'll get to in just a moment. Look, we're going to start out, and it's, look, it's going to be heavy around here.
1: It is as heavy as 10 boxes that you might be moving.
0: After we do heavy, we're going to talk about communist theft and corruption. I had a talk with Lee Zeldin, EPA administrator, today. It's not just going to be the EPA. It's going to be about nonprofits. It's going to be about the election last night in California. Trump confirmed that he cussed out Netanyahu. We'll discuss that. Supreme Court gave us another W. Democrats really screwed up with this redistricting stuff. We'll talk about handing the country over to foreigners. Another warning sign for future GOP open borders types. Apparently, Victoria's Secret doesn't want to do DEI anymore. James Tallarico's girlfriend, all that, emails, and so much more coming up tonight on the world-famous Jesse Kelly Show. But before we get to any of that, I have always admired people who take chances, who do daring things, and daring can take take a variety of forms. Obviously, daring might be climbing Mount Everest, but daring could be, hey, we took out a small business loan, we're starting a small business, we're gonna try to make a business go. Small businesses fail all the time. Sometimes they succeed, sometimes they fail. That's a chance. Boy, you're taking a real chance. I admire courage. And I don't just admire courage when courage succeeds. You know, climbing Mount Everest. If you attempt to climb Mount Everest, I have a certain level of respect for you. That's dangerous and scary. It's spirited. I have a certain amount of respect for you, right? All right. Now, let's talk about California for a brief moment. California is obviously in a very, very dark place. The communists have run California for a very long time. It has put California on a very bad path financially, crime-wise. I mean, they're in a very, very bad place, which is unbelievable because California is paradise. California needs a leader. California needs a man of vision. It's going to take a great man, a man of ideas, to lead California through the swamp and into a glorious future. That's what California needs. As you know, California had an election yesterday. We'll talk about the results coming in still late and all these other things. But one thing I can, it just breaks my heart. One thing I can definitely tell you is this. Ran deep. He didn't make it.
2: My plan, MACA plan, make affordable California again, will recognize children's who maintain GPA level 3.87, 3.93 will support first buy car upon graduation from high school, will credit $505. 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Thank you.
0: Why Californians chose to reject that man in favor of others, I have no idea. Clearly a man of vision. You should know 15,000 Californians did the right thing yesterday, and they stepped up and they backed Randeep. Now, there's a lot of votes in California, so that actually only amounts to 0.3% of the vote. So that's not enough to get you a majority. You're not going to advance with that. 15,000 Californians did the right thing, but look, not everybody who tries to climb Mount Everest climbs Mount Everest. Some people fail. Randeep didn't make it this time. I do think he has a bright future in American politics, but for now,

0: You know, California.
1: Well, let's discuss something that's going to keep coming up because the evidence keeps coming out. Now, pause on California for a moment. What I'm about to talk about with you is going to lead us to California. So I had a chance to speak with EPA Administrator Lee Zeldin earlier today. I was just interviewing him, right? We weren't talking on the phone. I was just interviewing him. I was speaking with Lee Zeldin earlier today. And, you know, head of the EPA, he's going to have access to all the books and things like that. And to hear Lee Zeldin let out or just hash out the brazen corruption of Democrats was a jaw dropper for me. A jaw dropper. Lee got in there, and what he discovered was tens of billions of dollars were getting funneled through the EPA and sent out the door. Okay, where's the money going? I'm about to tell you the most aggravating yet least surprising thing in the world. Everything you think you know about Washington, D.C. and Washington, D.C. corruption and how the corruption works and how the legal theft of the American taxpayer, everything you think you know about it, you're 100% correct about it. Here's how it works. I'll just use a couple names as placeholders, but this was happening to the tune of billions under Democrat rule in this country. Let's say, you know how we always talk about the system? The system. You want to be a servant of the communist revolution. That's how you get your system membership card. And as in all communist systems, membership has its privileges. In a communist country, the people, the members of the communist party, they eat better, nicer houses, better cars, bigger TVs. You understand the game. Having that system membership card gets you access to the finer things in life. Now, let's say I'm a Democrat. If I'm a Democrat, I guess my name's probably, Victor or something like that. What, Chris? Victor. We'll go with Victor. I'm Victor the Democrat. I get a job in the Obama administration. As Barack Obama fills up our government with communists, I prove myself repeatedly to be a loyal communist foot soldier in the Obama regime. But, dang, things happen. Presidents get termed out. Barack Obama's 8-year ends. What do I do now? Victor the Democrat is out of work, right? After all, I work for Barack Obama. He's no longer the president. Donald Trump's coming in. I'm, of course, going to lose my government job. Oh, but see, that's not how it works in the United States of America. How it works in the United States of America is me, Victor the Democrat, I go start a nonprofit. Solar panels for turtles or something stupid and Democrat and hippie like that. But I don't just start it to start it, you see. There's an understanding. There's an arrangement made. I start solar panels for Democrats. I'm going to be the CEO. I'll take in, we'll call it $1 million a year. I'll hire a couple other people, all loyal Democrats. Hey, you can have $500,000 a year. You can have $750,000 a year. But where's this money coming from? I just started a nonprofit, you see. Ah, but there's the rub. The money comes from the EPA. After all, I'm building solar panels for turtles. The EPA, meaning you. You went to work, the government stole 25% of your income, and then Democrats wrote checks with your money out to communist nonprofits where they make a fortune, tens of billions of dollars has been stolen from you and handed out to various communists, these communist groups, communist nonprofits, tens of billions of dollars. How many times have we talked about it? In the end, they're all just thieves. We need a guy like this.
2: My plan, MACA plan, make affordable California again, will recognize.
1: Stop, I was making a serious point. Don't make me laugh right now. In the end, they're all just thieves. Whenever communists get access to anything, they just steal. They can't help themselves. That's what they do. This story out of the California Wildfire Fund, it just, it, It makes my point for me so beautifully. We'll get to that in a moment. We'll get to those elections that happened yesterday. Seems there's a delay in the ballots coming in. Huh, that's so odd. All that and so much more coming up tonight on the world famous Jesse Kelly Show. Now we're going to stop your pain. 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

0: The Jesse Kelly Show on a Wednesday. Remember, you can email the show, jesse@jessekellyshow.com. Back to, we were just talking about some EPA corruption, and now let's get to California, because California is big time in the news. They had some elections last night, which I absolutely will get to. But again, let's have a talk about communists, and again, a morality talk to help explain it. Normal people with a value system of some kind, maybe it was instilled in you by your parents or a coach or your church or your whatever. Normal people who have a Western value system, they don't fully understand how the rest of the world, throughout the history of the world, has thought about the idea of thievery. So let me pause for a second. We're gonna do a little bit of Western civilization, kind of ancient biblical type talk. Just stay with me for a moment. You know the Ten Commandments. Everybody knows the Ten Commandments. Doesn't matter what your belief system is, everybody knows what the Ten Commandments are. All right, we got that. But aren't the Ten Commandments for you, whether you believe in them or not, whatever, but aren't they kind of obvious? Don't commit murder. I'm not going to. Don't steal. It's a list for you that's fairly obvious, right? It's a pretty obvious list. Ah, but that's the thing. That's because you were raised in Western civilization. At the time when Moses comes down with the tablets, at the time, those rules, that was not how the world operated at all. Don't steal? Why wouldn't I steal? Don't covet your neighbor's wife? Well, I want my neighbor's wife. Why don't I just kill him and take her? That sounds bonkers, right? That's how the world, so much of it, operated at the time. The Ten Commandments was all, whoa, what do you mean? I'm not allowed to steal anymore. Now let's go to modern day today. Western civilization was created and built in general by Christians who were promoting some version of Christianity, all kinds of different sects and things like that. We're not going to get into the history of the church, but that is really the creation of Western civilization. The church was kind of think of it like the sun in that solar system. Everything else kind of revolves around it. Our laws were made after it. So much of our lives are influenced by it. So now you, again, no matter what your beliefs are, if I had $10 in my pocket and I took it out of my pocket because I was rummaging through there and left it on a table in front of you and stood up and left the room, I bet you money, if you recognized it, you would say, oh, hey, Jesse, $10, you forgot your $10, wouldn't you? But you have to understand something. You're the weird one. And I mean that in the nicest possible way. When I say weird, you're the abnormal one. You think that's just how people operate because you have been raised and influenced and shaped by Western civilization, where the idea of things like thou shalt not steal, it's really obvious. Thanks, Captain Obvious. I get it. But that's not how most of the world operates, and that's most definitely not how most of the world has operated throughout history. If in your soul you believe that taking something that belongs to someone else is wrong and you shouldn't do it, whatever version of wrong you want to land on, if you believe that is wrong, there are legions and legions and legions of people, religions, historical times, they wouldn't understand your way of thinking at all. Stealing, taking something, that's what you do. You found something of value and you have the ability to take it away, if you can get it without getting hurt, there's no reason not to do it. You and your beliefs on everything. We're focusing on stealing because that's where we're going with this whole California thing and communism thing. You and your thoughts on theft, they're abnormal. They're weird. Now that brings me to communism. Why do they always steal? Always. They are always thieving. Every country, every single one where they've gotten any kind of a foothold in, they steal. When they take power anywhere, anywhere, theft will follow. They steal. They were tearing through the Tsar's mansion in the Soviet Union. Well, what became the Soviet Union? They're peeling the gold off the walls. They steal everything they get their hands on. Why does it follow communists around like a shadow? Well, they share a value system that is extreme with so much of the rest of the world and so much of the history of the world. Well, yeah, you steal. You steal whatever you can. There's nothing moral against it. It's what you do. This California wildfire story. What an example. Hang on.
1: Good news. 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

0: Magnificent Wednesday. So, again, in the end, they're all just thieves. As we have discussed, you need to think about communists like a gang of robbers. Because that's what they are. Their goal is always to gain access to the public treasury. If that's in a town or a city, fine, they'll raid the public treasury. If it's in a state, fine, they'll raid the public treasury. That EPA story from Lee Zeldin, well, if God forbid you give them access to the federal treasury, they'll raid the public treasury because that's just what they do. They don't have anything moral against it. That's what they think power should be used for. Headline, this is from Newsmax. California Wildfire Relief Fund diverted $14 million towards managing anti-ICE riots. I don't have to go into any more details. You're welcome to go look them up. $14 million designated for people who lost everything in a wildfire. But the communists can't sit and look at $14 million and let it go to someone else. That's not how that works. That $14 million must be stolen. Speaking of the wildfires, remember that big concert they put on afterwards? What was it, $100 million or something like that they raised? I think it might have been more than that, $109. It was a lot, a ton of money, $100 million. Yeah, none of that went to the people. They just flat out stole the money. Why would I give $100 million to wildfire victims when I can just steal it? That's how these people operate. And that brings me to the election from last night, because we're already getting, surprise, surprise, it's going to take some time to count the votes.
1: There are still 4 million votes to be counted in California, and a very significant chunk of those are going to be late arriving vote by mail that are going to be tabulated, you know, maybe tomorrow, maybe in the coming days, maybe over the next week, whatever exactly it is. But that size of a pool, okay, we're talking millions of votes right here. When you see the advantage right now that Hilton has over Steyer, not Bezerra, that Hilton has over Steyer, okay, you're talking about a 300,000 vote advantage, okay, 7 points. But in a pool of millions of votes, late arriving vote by mail, if it's dramatically more Democratic, which we've seen in the past, 300,000 votes is something that Steyer could overcome. And he could potentially pass Hilton. That would mean Becerra and Steyer would pass Hilton here, because it would just be overwhelmingly Democratic vote. It would benefit both of them.
0: I can actually see you rolling your eyes right now. I'm not even looking at you, but I could just telepathically see you rolling your eyes. And I can hear what you're saying under your breath. Oh, here we go again. The stories that they're already coming. They're coming out hot and heavy. This is going to, wait, what did you say?
1: Final piece of the puzzle that we won't know tonight, right, is the late arriving vote by mail. And we're talking about probably like a third of the vote in Los Angeles. We're probably not going to be getting until tomorrow and maybe days to come after tomorrow. The mail can still come in after Election Day.
0: Democrat strategist Leslie Marshall, I'm sure this was kind of a slip of the tongue, but gave the game away a little. All these late votes, hey, are they going to help the Republicans?
2: So we're going to see these numbers change dramatically, and it happens every time we have an election. That, with all due respect to my buddy Katie over there, that her side of the aisle will say, fraud, and how come all these ballots are coming in late? No, this is what happens. It goes red, and then it gets bluer and bluer and bluer.
0: Why does it work like this? How is it possible that this happens every time there's a blue area? Every time, well, it doesn't matter whether it's Madison, Wisconsin, Fulton County, Georgia, California. But we could go on and on down the list. Why is it always shady election stuff? Why is it all, well, it might take days. And every day you sit and watch as the election returns come in, and they never, ever, ever seem to benefit Republicans. Why is that? What's going on there? Well, I've tried to explain this a couple of different ways, but here's a new analogy. I want you to think about this. Who's a really bad guy? El Mencho. He's dead now. He's a cartel leader, but we'll use El Mencho, that big cartel leader Brandon Darby told us about. Now, you obviously understand enough about cartel leaders that what's his life been? His life has been murdering people and stealing things and dealing drugs and all kinds of things. You know, he's a cartel leader. That's what he does. What he does is crime. Okay? El Mencho, let's pretend he's still alive. Let's say I make him the CEO of Coca-Cola. Congratulations, Coca-Cola. There's a new sheriff in town. We got a new boss. He's El Mencho. Okay? What's going to happen after that? Here's what's going to happen after that. Every single day, every week, every month, El Mencho is going to figure out new and inventive ways to steal from Coca-Cola and turn Coca-Cola into a corrupt corporation that will somehow enrich him and his friends. So on day one, El Mencho probably can't actually get much done. He's just got a bunch of reports. How were sales last month? It looks like we're lagging behind in Europe. He's getting these reports on his desk. Day one, he's not doing that much. Day two, oh, he picked one of his top henchmen to be VP of sales. Day three, he picked his cousin's mother's brother to preside over this or that or this or that. As he moves on, every single day he is in power. He is putting into place systems and people, because the people are the ones who run the systems. He is putting systems and people into place that ensure he will be able to use crime to enrich himself and swindle Coca-Cola. Every day he's there, it gets worse and worse and worse as he builds the systems and installs the people he wants. That is exactly how elections work in any area that is controlled by Democrats, because they have absolutely nothing moral against stealing an election. In fact, they think it's moral to steal an election. I know it's a really twisted sense. Believe me, communists are strange beings. They have nothing moral against stealing an election at all. Well, of course they're going to put these systems into place. So every time there's a blue area, the story is always the same. You find out on election day, around election day, for the weeks after election day, that surprise, surprise, there's another delay. Oh, look, we found a new batch of ballots. Oh, did these bunch of ballots end up getting lost on the way to get counted? Dang, that's too bad. Oh, did those ballots happen to come from a red area? Whoops, I had no earthly idea. No matter what the shenanigans are, they all come back to the same thing. Democrats steal elections. And the longer you leave Democrats in power in any given area, the more cinched in, I'll put it that way, the tighter that knot gets of their corruption in elections. They're just going to use their time and their power to put into place systems that allow them to steal. Now, I mean, it just honestly, what can you do but laugh about this stuff?
1: There are still 4 million votes to be counted in California, and a very significant chunk of those are going to be late arriving vote by mail that are going to be tabulated, you know, maybe tomorrow, maybe in the coming days, maybe over the next week, whatever exactly it is. But that size of a...
0: Where are these ballots coming from? Who's going to be counting them? Who's going to be observing that? You understand the systems they put into place. Whenever you let these people get in charge of something, it's like giving El Mencho the reins of Coca-Cola. Now, speaking of corporate America loves foreigners. They love them. They love foreigners because they have not an ounce of patriotism in them at all. They know they can go snatch some guy up from some dump, pay him pennies on the dollar, and I mean, of course, your customer service, it's going to be awful. You can't understand him. He can't understand you. You hang up frustrated, but that's not their concern at all. They want to save a couple pennies and screw Americans, right? 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We're talking unlimited high-speed data on their 5G network for $34.99 a month. And you get to deal with an American. You don't need a new cell phone, by the way. Maybe you're thinking this is going to be a pain. This is 10 minutes on the phone speaking to a pleasant American. You keep your phone. 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
0: Pick up your phone, dial #250 and say Jesse Kelly, and I promise you Randeep will not be on the other end of the line. #250, say Jesse Kelly. 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

A fantastic Wednesday. Remember, you can email the show, jesse@jessekellyshow.com, before I get to those emails, and we'll talk about that. Look, there was a bunch of fiery congressional testimony today, and a lot of which I enjoyed a great deal. We're going to get to that. We'll touch on the Trump conversation with Netanyahu. I guess it was as spicy as we initially heard. We'll talk about that. Supreme Court wins, foreigners, so many other things. But I have to tell you what happened to me today. It was freaking devastating. So any man, especially when a man goes to a new area, unfamiliar territory, a man needs to get the lay of the land. Guys know that. If you're going now camping, all right, you don't just drop your stuff in a spot. You drop your stuff in a spot and you go sniffing around, don't you? Hey, the creek's down there, the this, that, but we're going to get wood from over here. You get the lay of the land. If you're in a new town, you want to know, hey, what's the best gas station in town? Hey, where can I buy some blue jeans if I need them? You got to get the lay of the land. Figure out the lay of the land. Whenever you're working in an unfamiliar building, there is a basic that every guy with any sense knows and does. When you're in a new office, a new building, visiting something else, you have to track down the cleanest bathroom in the building in case the worst happens and you have to go at work, right? So this has always been a priority of mine. You know my thoughts on public restrooms. I find them to be unbelievably disgusting. People are foul beasts. They don't wash their hands. They don't flush. It's just gross beyond imagination. So I try to make sure I'm staying at home for that kind of thing, if you will. But you also know what has happened to us. A devastating, devastating event. A studio flood. That's why I don't have my soundboard. We are on foreign soil. Working what, Chris? It is foreign soil to us. I know we used to come here. It's foreign to us now. Okay. Anyway, we are on foreign soil now. There's some fancy schmancy office building and all these floors. Now, a long time ago, before Premier Networks built me my own studio, thank you, Premier. I adore you for that. We had to work in this big iHeart building. But iHeart didn't have every floor. I think they had two or three, something like that. And there were 25 stories or something in this building. You had a key card that supposedly could only get you to your floor. I'm not going to use the same bathroom everyone at iHeart is using. So I went on a hunt. I never told Jewish producer Chris what I found, and he wanted to know. But my key card got me access to a floor I should not have been allowed on. No, it was not six, Chris. And the floor was basically vacant. So I had what amounted to be my own personal bathroom whenever nature called in this building. Jewish producer Chris asked and asked and asked. But I would not give out that information. And maybe you're thinking that's mean, but now it's 50% my bathroom. If I let Chris know about it, I would rather it be 100%. I'm not concerned about his welfare at all. I'm only worried about me. Now back to today. We're in this building. Apparently we're going to be in this building until the end of time. It's a long story. I don't want to get into it. I've had to bounce around the different floors of the building looking for home base. I'm getting the lay of the land, like men do. I have been unsuccessful so far, not happy with anything I found, until today I thought I'd found a gem. I walk in, my nose tells me right away, things are fairly clean in here. Okay, we're good to go. I go analyze the stall, the urinal situation. It doesn't look like people are using this bathroom. No, Chris, I'm not going to tell you which floor it is. I have to take care of some things. I get things taken care of.
I walk over to the sink. There's no soap in any of the soap dispensers. I know. Now, I'm not exactly sure where to go from here because I'm so grossed out. I'm holding my hands out in front of me as if I'm some kind of a hostage. I don't even know what to do. I don't even want to grab the door handle. But God was smiling on me in that moment. I exited the bathroom after pouring water on my hands with no soap, and they had a big old thing of hand sanitizer sitting out in front, so at least I got that done. But I told you this long, pointless story because I wanted to help you with something. If you, like me, go try to find the lay of the land wherever you go, you need to add a soap dispenser check to every bathroom now. It is a lesson I want you to learn from me. I want you to learn from my mistakes. I want you to learn the easy way because I had to learn the hard way. Find the soap dispenser and test the soap dispenser before you take the plunge. There, that's what happened. Now let's get back to politics. We'll get on this Trump Netanyahu rant at some point next hour. I want to get to some of these. The testimony today was great. We had all these House hearings and Senate hearings, and Democrats are just such embarrassing clowns. And the Trump administration's way more aggressive than past Republicans. It's just fantastic. Before we get to that, LifeLock is fantastic because not getting your bank account wiped out is fantastic. We talked earlier about how many people are okay with stealing. There are entire criminal organizations all around the globe, and that's what they do all day, every day. They scour the internet for your information. You see all these headlines. Seems like every day there's a headline. 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
1: On this vote, the yeas are 215 and the nays are 208. The

0: daily basis. The house will be in order.
1: Tlaib, a Palestinian American who is Muslim, responding.
2: That is a direct attack on my character. I please request to strike the words down.
1: Miller's comments were ruled out of order, stricken from the record, and he was barred from speaking on the floor for the rest of the day.
3: Fox's Kristen Goodwin. Meanwhile, Israel and Lebanon have agreed to renew their ceasefire and create a number of security zones inside Lebanon where Iran-backed militant group Hezbollah would be banned. Secretary of State Marco Rubio, back on Capitol Hill for another day of hearings, telling lawmakers he's not optimistic the Russia-Ukraine war would end soon.
4: We'd love to see that come to a negotiated settlement. As of right now, the prospects don't look great that either side is prepared to make the concessions necessary in order to reach an agreement.
3: Rubio says the risk of escalation in Ukraine, Russia's war, is more real than it was 2 years ago. U.S. Southern Command says it launched a strike on a boat traveling across a known narco-terrorist route in the eastern Pacific, killing two. 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
3: A former Milwaukee judge back in federal court asking to toss out her conviction of obstructing ICE agents last year or grant her a new trial.
17: Former Milwaukee County Judge Hannah Dugan was convicted by a jury last year of obstructing ICE agents who were trying to take a criminal illegal immigrant who was in her court on a battery case into custody. She helped sneak the now deported man out a private door. Agents gave chase and arrested him. Dugan's defense team, in new arguments, asking a judge to reverse her conviction or for a new trial, a request previously denied by the same judge. Prosecutors are demanding the conviction stand. Dugan's sentencing for now on hold until a decision is made at a later date. Jeff Manosso, Fox News.
3: Judges in Amsterdam handing Greenpeace a preliminary victory in an anti-intimidation court case.
18: A court in Amsterdam clears the way for Greenpeace to pursue a lawsuit against the fuel pipeline company Energy Transfer. Greenpeace argues the North Dakota lawsuit over protests against the Dakota Access Pipeline was intended to silence free speech and damage the group's reputation. A North Dakota jury previously found Greenpeace liable for millions of dollars in damages sought by Energy Transfer. The pipeline company argued Dutch courts had no authority to hear the case, but judges ruled the lawsuit can move forward because Greenpeace is headquartered in Amsterdam. Carmen Roberts, Fox News.
3: In February, a North Dakota judge said he will order Greenpeace to pay $345 million in damages, a penalty the group says it cannot afford and plans to appeal. Competition regulators in Britain are mandating that Google must allow news sites to opt out of having their content scraped for AI overviews, saying Google must provide publishers with tools to withhold content from its AI services. I'm Lee Silasera. This is Fox News.

0: Kelly Show, another hour of the Jesse Kelly Show on an amazing Wednesday, a hump day. I'll touch on this Trump Netanyahu story really quickly because Trump came out and confirmed it, but I want to get to these congressional hearings from today. There was so much good stuff in there. Emails, Ob is mad at me, all that and so much more coming up in the second hour of the world famous Jesse Kelly Show. So, but yesterday we talked about the report that Trump cussed out Netanyahu. And, you know, we said it was one source. I'm sure it was a tense call. Not sure if he really dropped an F-bomb at him, but he's done that before. So then that's really Trump's style. So I could see it. Didn't take it at face value. Yeah, apparently that whole thing happened.
1: Which you were angry with him. You said, are you effing crazy? What are you effing doing? I helped you stay out of jail. Is that true? Did you speak to him in those terms?
2: I did. I wouldn't say angry. I was a little bit perturbed at his constantly fighting with Lebanon. You know, at some point I said, maybe we got to stop this. We got to stop it.
0: It's just exactly what I told you yesterday. We don't have to recap it again. Israel has a different goal than the United States of America does. Trump is frustrated because he wants out. They want to keep going. Trump got loud about it on the phone. We'll see where it goes from here. I mean, we had another headline today, nuclear deal. Trump, Iran has agreed to not have a nuclear weapon, but Iran was launching all kinds of drones and missiles at us like 2 hours ago. It's a big old mess. Whatever. Let's move on to wonderful things. The low T GOP earned that nickname for a very, very long time. I'm not exactly sure where it began, but for most of my adult life, elected Republicans in Washington, D.C., what they wanted was the approval of the left. They wanted the approval of people who would never give it to them. They wanted to be thought of as a nice, reasonable. I'm common sense. I think we should get along on these things. That was the mentality of the elected GOP in this country for a very, very, very long time. While the communists lied and cheated and stealed and knifed them at every stole, Chris, whatever. I went to community college. Shut up. And, while the communists did every dirty deed, the GOP would sit there. Hey, I just want to get along. Do you want to get along? It was the Tim Scott types. Hey, Cory Booker, we should do police reform, right? I mean, painfully, painfully naive. There's a legacy that Trump is going to leave behind. When you are the head of one of the political parties in the country for 10 plus years, when you're the most popular, most influential one, you're going to leave things in your wake. That's some good, some bad. You're going to leave things in your wake. I would argue one of the best things Trump is going to leave behind him is he let the GOP know that you can be openly combative with communists, and you should be. The communists will not be dissuaded by how nice you are. He doesn't want to find common ground with you. He's trying to utterly destroy you. And you don't have to play the game of, well, I want to answer in a nice way. You don't have to do that anymore. No. Right back at him. Aggressive. Get right back in his face. This is a totally different GOP, and I am so enjoying it. Did you see Treasury Secretary Scott Bessent today clashing with this goober Senator Ron Wyden? Yeesh.
3: Let's be clear here. Nobody is interested in the ramblings of a capo in the most corrupt regime in American history. We want to get some facts about this deal. That's what we're here for. Thank you.
4: Well, thank you, and I will ask my questions first today.
5: And we would like to hear what Adam Wyden and Jeffrey Epstein talked about. Your son's largest investment position was Rick's Cabaret. So did your son and Jeffrey Epstein talk about pole dancing? as he begged him for money using your limited credibility.
0: A totally different GOP. For most of my life, that communist would have gotten to throw out just some little nasty barb, some little insult, and whatever GOP appointee or GOP politician was sitting there in the hot seat would have given some version of, well, I mean, I might have a dispute with some of these things, but in the end, I think we have more in common than not. They would give some pathetic low-T answer. Those days are gone now. And the beauty of that is, it is going to force the communists to come up with brand new tactics, because the old tactics, they're failing them. And you can already see the frustration on the communists. Old tactics that worked forever are failing. One of the most tried and true communist tactics they've used forever in this country is the accusation of racism. This was Luke Rozaiak sitting in front of Jim Jordan.
6: Did anyone call you a racist for trying to just uncover what's happening to millions, frankly, as the auditor said, billions of dollars of taxpayer money? Did you get called that?
7: Yes, so half of Ohio's budget roughly spent on Medicaid, and that's doubled in the last few years. I tried to ask one healthcare owner, and I have his exact quote in response. Blah, blah, blah. Who cares? You don't pay my bills. I'm just going to tell everybody you're racist.
6: Yeah.
0: They've learned it. American communists know it. Foreigners who come here and pillage this country, they all know it. They understand that has been used as a shield to guard their despicable barbarian behavior for a very, very long time, but it's not working anymore. And it's funny to watch them try. Brandon Gill, he was talking to this lady from Ohio today. Somalis have flooded into Ohio. It's not just Minnesota. It's bad in Ohio. It's really bad in Maine. Somali culture is one of theft. It just is. It's one of the most theft-ridden countries and cultures in the world. Back to what we were discussing last hour, you think, well, thou shalt not steal is a pretty obvious thing to say. You go try to explain that to somebody in Somalia. They wouldn't even, they'd look at you like you had three heads. You steal whatever you can at all times. So, of course, American Democrats and Republicans decided to gather a bunch of these people and bring them into the United States of America, where, surprise, surprise, they steal. Theft ring after theft ring after theft ring, fraud after fraud. We're now seeing convictions come down the line. It's just what they do. Hey, we're here. How do we steal something? Brandon Gill, he had a chance to ask this lady from Ohio about it today.
8: Senator Antonio, thank you for being here. Has Somali immigration been good for Ohio?
9: You know, that's really outside of my purview of
8: You're a state senator. Would you like to see more immigration
9: from
8: Somalia?
9: Well, as far as I'm processing your question, and I have to say that I was almost brought to tears just now.
8: 72% of Somali immigrants are on welfare.
9: The rate and the level of hateful rhetoric based on false information
8: is astounding rate, and I think most Ohioans
9: would
8: have a problem
9: to me
8: with that.
9: The lack of even humanity to group a group of people together.
8: State to be defrauded at astounding rate.
9: I am shocked.
8: Billions of dollars taken out of the pockets of working class people.
9: I am.
0: Remember the conversation we had a long time ago? We had this conversation. It was during Joe Biden's presidency, but we're going to rehash it again. We have to understand the audience these people are talking to. The audience they're talking to. Who is it? Well, remember, these people look at everything demographically. They just break everything down. These people, those people, these people are generally with us. These people are not with us. The beating heart of the Democrat Party in the United States of America, it's single mentally ill women. The numbers, they don't lie. You can go look at them up. Married men vote Republican. Single men vote Republican. Married women vote Republican. But there's this one outlier number. Single women to the tune of 70%. And nearly 60% of those have been diagnosed with a mental health issue. They are the beating heart of the Democrat Party. They will go out and march for the Democrat Party. They'll riot. They'll protest. They'll donate money. They'll manipulate husbands. Well, they don't have husbands, but they'll manipulate boyfriends or girlfriends. The single mentally ill woman is the beating heart of the Democrat Party. That's bad overall for the country, but it's also good for us in the short term. I'll explain what I mean in a moment. Before I explain that, let me explain this. Do you have a mentally ill person working in your office? You need to replace them. You know you do. That guy with all the fruity bumper stickers on his car, it's time to get somebody decent in the office. But you don't want to fire him because it's such a nightmare to find somebody. You won't be able to replace him. 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What, Chris? We can make jokes. It's fine.
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0: Jesse Kelly Show on a magnificent Wednesday. I will get to emails here in a few minutes. Jesse@jessekellyshow.com. So I'm going to play this for you again. This is the exchange between Brandon Gill and a state senator from Ohio. Obviously, the state senator from Ohio is a communist. Brandon Gill, he asks very simple, logical questions. Realize what a logical question it is to ask. Has importing this group of people been good for your state? If that's the state where you have jurisdiction and you've imported a bunch of people, has it been a net gain for your state? And let me remind you, American, you don't have some obligation to take in barbarians from all over the world and destroy your state. You can take in people, a select few who make it better, and everyone else can get out. That's how you run an immigration policy. It's a very basic, logical question. Hey, state senator, has mass Somali immigration into your state made your state better? Listen to his very logical, very simple question. You will even see she's talking over him, but you will even hear at some point in time he brings up 72% of them are on welfare. He's got facts. He's got logic. But set aside Brandon Gill, who, you know, I'm starting to like more and more every single day. Listen to her bonkers arguments, but listen to them through the frame of this. She is speaking not to you. You're a normal person. You're a sane person. She is speaking to the legions of single mentally ill women out there. They're all Xanaxed out, emotional, a complete basket case. That's why communists in this country have learned to speak like this.
1: Senator Antonio, thank you for being here. Has Somali immigration been good for Ohio?
2: You know, that's really outside of my purview of
1: You're a state senator. Would you like to see more immigration
2: from
1: Somalia?
2: As far as I'm processing your question, and I have to say that I was almost brought to tears just now.
1: 72% of Somali immigrants are on welfare.
2: The rate and the level of hateful rhetoric based on false information
1: is astounding rate, and I think most Ohioans
2: would
1: have a problem
2: to me
1: with that.
2: The lack of even humanity to group a group of people together.
1: I think it's inhumane to allow your own state to be defrauded at astounding rate.
2: I am shocked.
1: Billions of dollars.
0: Did you hear them all? I might even play it for you again, just to listen again. The buzzwords are what stand out to me. Shocked, appalled, humanity, processing, no logic, no facts, no nothing, just these boilerplate emotional words. That's how the entire Democrat Party speaks now. And I mentioned that in the long term, that's bad for the country. You don't want to completely lose all the single women, because then it makes a single man. It makes it impossible for them to find a bride. Well, whatever. We can go down that road, but we don't need to right now. In the short term, this is why it's beneficial. Because you cannot possibly, it's not possible, as much as they try, to look at normie, to look at the normal person, not you or me, but to look at a normal person who votes, who gets a little bit involved and at least shows up and votes. To look at that normal person and speak to him in a way that makes you seem sane while also looking at mentally ill woman on Xanax and speak to her in a way that resonates with her. And the communists in this country have simply made a choice. They've chosen her. She is a reliable warrior for the revolution. She is a reliable vote. And so whatever the issue is, it doesn't matter what the issue is. There's never facts. There's never logic. There's never anything like that behind it. It's just a bunch of buzz emotional words that'll drive single emotional women up the wall. Appalled, humanity, processing.
1: Senator Antonio, thank you for being here. Has Somali immigration been good for Ohio?
2: You know, that's really outside of my purview of
1: You're a state senator. Would you like to see more immigration
2: from
1: Somalia?
2: As far as I'm processing your question, and I have to say that I was almost brought to tears just now.
1: 72% of Somali immigrants are on welfare.
2: The rate and the level of hateful rhetoric based on...
0: Almost brought to tears. Almost brought to tears.
1: False information. At an astounding rate, and
2: shocking.
1: I think most Ohioans
2: would
1: have a problem
2: to me.
1: With that.
2: The lack of even humanity to
1: I think it's inhumane to allow your own state to be defrauded at an astounding rate. Billions of dollars taken out of the pockets of working class people.
2: I am.
0: They have chosen their target audience, and whenever you hear Democrats speak and they sound kooky, and you say to yourself, that can't possibly win them elections. Who in the world are they even speaking to? I just explained to you. That's who they're speaking to. Hey, Jesse, you made it clear that the price of gasoline determines U.S. elections. Did you consider the emptying of the strategic oil reserves by the Biden administration in 2020 and 2022 as smart politics? Or did you believe their reasons for the release was offsetting global supply disruptions caused by Russia, Ukraine? Would you support the same policy by the Trump administration in order to secure better results in the upcoming midterm elections? This brings up an interesting oil question, and really it brings up an interesting moral question, doesn't it? We'll talk about that next. Taking that time right behind my back. Ever been in a bad relationship? You know the kind. It just wears you down. 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
19: Scattered showers and some thunderstorms are likely Friday and Friday night. For tonight, mostly clear and low of 58. Tomorrow, partly cloudy and a high of 85. On Friday, scattered rain showers and some thunderstorms with a high of 77. From Fox 11, your station for severe weather coverage, I'm meteorologist Patrick Powell for 1330 and 101.5 WHBL.
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0: It's interesting that you play Motown, Chris, when you've been whining about Motown since I requested that you start playing more and more Motown. Did you not find that lovely melody pleasant? Or what? You didn't? What is wrong with you? Why do you hate so many things that are good? That is wonderful. Yeah, we don't have time to get into that right now. I want to get back to this email. Remember, you can email the show your love, your hate, your death threats, jesse@jessekellyshow.com. So again, the email was this. Jesse, you've made it clear that the price of gasoline determines U.S. elections. Did you consider the emptying of the strategic oil reserves by the Biden administration in 2020 and 2022 as smart politics? Would you support the same policy by the Trump administration in order to secure better results in the upcoming midterm elections? All right, so let me lay it out for you. And some of this might be hard to hear, but too bad, so sad. Here it is. To recap, the strategic oil reserve. You really have to be a history nerd, a logistics nerd. I probably an economist would understand this hopefully pretty well. To really truly grasp the importance of oil. Oil runs the world. And I really mean that. Oil runs the world. Goods are shipped with it. It is used to make the goods themselves. It is just medical supplies. Endless. The iPhone you're looking at right now. Quit scrolling while I'm on the air. I'm kidding. The iPhone you're looking at right now. Oil. Oil is used for everything. To make it and or transport it, it is the material that runs planet Earth. It's everything. And without it, your country is going back to the Stone Age. You just are. If you do not have access to oil, you cannot run. Your military can't run. We'll set the economy aside for a moment. You don't have a military without oil. Even ours. Think about this. Even ours. This huge, amazing military. And I know we have nuclear power this and nuclear power that. But this huge, amazing military we have. Do you know how much of it just becomes a really expensive paperweight without access to oil? A lot. You have to have it. All right. Because of that, it is priced as a global commodity. It is priced, but how much access does the whole world have to it? Are reserves getting low? That kind of a thing. That's how oil is priced, always has been, always will be. Now, the Strategic Petroleum Reserve, Strategic Oil Reserve, it's not in one place, I should note. It's all over the country. I mean, we have them down here, parts of it down here in Houston. I know guys who've worked on it, but that's another story. It's all over the place. And it exists for a very obvious reason. It's not exactly one I have to break down for you. What if, because we're always shipping oil to and fro, remember, what if something happens? Something, we'll just make it World War, because that's the kind of thing that it would take. What if something happens and all of a sudden we can't have oil tankers on the high seas because Chinese submarines are sending them to the bottom of the Pacific Ocean? What if what we've got is what we've got? Well, that's why you have the Strategic Oil Reserve. It is there for dire emergency situations. Now, I'm going to lay it out for you, and you are not going to like it, but it is true. The Biden administration, you'll like this part, the Biden administration, they had midterm elections coming up. Remember, Joe Biden got installed in 2020. Joe Biden promptly, I mean, look, he was, the communists ran the country, so he opened up the border and he started attacking the oil industry in the United States of America immediately. Remember, he canceled the Keystone Pipeline. I think that was the first day. Immediately, he started attacking the oil industry in the United States of America, and surprise, surprise, gas prices began to rise immediately. Now, you mentioned in the email, you said, this is your quote, "You've made it clear that the price of gasoline determines U.S. elections." I am not being insulting or anything like that to you. I know what you were saying, but let me be perfectly clear. This is not a theory of mine. Not at all. American presidents in both parties have discussed this. You can go look it up. Barack Obama has comments about it. George Bush. This is one of these things that just is in politics. And if your guy's in office and gas prices go high, you don't like hearing this. Nevertheless, I don't give a crap what you like or don't like hearing. Here's a fact. The popularity of the president and the current party, it will be destroyed if gas prices get too high. This goes all the way back to FDR. You realize that? The FDR administration, they were rationing everything during World War II to try to reserve things for our troops. You could only have so much sugar. You could only have so much this. And they were shocked at how patriotic and willing the American people were to accept rationing of things they liked, except for one item. What was that item? Gasoline. They found that if they attempted to ration gasoline, people would simply start stealing and rioting and freaking out. The American people require it, and they need access to it. And if you make it unaffordable for them, they are going to punish you for it. So you can send in your stupid, lame email. Are you telling me they're going to vote against us if gas prices are high when the war is really important? Yep, that's what I'm telling you. And every president knows that, including Donald Trump. So leading up to the 2022 election, Joe Biden did, if you were listening back then, you remember I said it, Joe Biden did what I thought was one of the most nakedly unpatriotic, horrible things I'd seen from a president. His policies drove our gas prices through the roof. People were getting mad at him. So in order to make sure Democrats didn't get wiped out at the midterms, Joe Biden went to that emergency oil reserve and he drained it to get gas prices down, and it worked, to get gas prices down leading up to the midterm election where Democrats were not wiped out like I thought they were going to. The gas prices got down in time. That turned down the anger in the American people. They were okay with it. That is wrong. That is not what that strategic oil reserve is for. It is dead wrong. It's not okay. Trump did the same thing with all this Iran business over the last 3 months. Why do you think the gas prices tapered off a little bit? Remember, they were shooting through the roof. Trump's approval numbers were heading down into the center of the earth, and they tapered off a little bit because we tapped into the strategic oil reserve. And that's wrong, too. It does not exist for your approval numbers. It just doesn't. It doesn't exist for midterm elections. And I'm the one screaming about how important they are. That is not why it's there. Headline, U.S. to release 172 million barrels of oil from strategic reserve to combat energy price hike. On the subheadline underneath it, the Trump administration move is in conjunction with the International Energy Agency action, so on and so forth. That's not why it's there. It's not. That's not why it's there. I understand the move. And I understand the way of thinking. Well, if they did it, we should. That thing is there for emergency purposes. It stands empty because American presidents don't want to lose seats at the midterms. That's not right. I don't like it. All right, we'll move on. We'll get back to these hearing things and other things next hour. Before we do that, let me get to this. It's a pain dealing with insurance as a business owner, isn't it? Isn't it the worst part of your day? I listened to my dad as a small business owner rant and rave about insurance and having to deal with insurance and this insurance guy and this insurance policy. He hated insurance with the fire of a thousand suns, and no one ever made it clear. What specifically does my policy cover? 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

0: wonderful Wednesday. You can email us your love, your hate, your death threats, jesse@jessekellyshow.com. So speaking of the Democrats being the party of single mentally ill women, the result of that is if you get a Democrat from a blue area, you oftentimes can have a mentally ill woman as the actual representative of the Democrat Party. If you would like an example, good, I have one for you. Marco Rubio, Secretary of State Marco Rubio, had to sit in front of the House today and be interrogated. Listen to the modern Democrat Party. This is a lady, Representative Sarah Jacobs is her name.
1: And just like you couldn't admit that the shoes the president bought you were too big, you clearly don't know what winning means. And not because the facts are unclear to you, it's because telling your the truth would cost you your job. And the American people are entitled to a Secretary of State who tells them the truth even when the president doesn't want to hear it.
2: I don't know what shoes she's talking about. What is she talking about?
3: Representative Burchett, you are recognized.
4: Thank you, Mr. Chairman. If you'd like to answer any of that.
2: Yeah, I don't know about the shoes. I mean, he gave me some Florsheim shoes. They're actually pretty good. They fit fine. I don't know what she's talking about. And maybe that's what she's referring to.
1: Your shoes look very nice today, Mr. Secretary.
2: Well, how can you see them? They're way down here. We're talking about shoes. Are you guys kidding me? I mean, is this the Foreign Affairs Committee or is this like a circus? What is this?
0: This is what we're dealing with on the other. How do these people get there? Well, that's what their party has become. That's it. That's what their party has become. Hey, Jesse, what are the chances that civil war in the UK or, God forbid, Canada leads us to taking in refugees? Well, that brings me to something. Taking in refugees. In general, in a vacuum, let me clarify this. In a vacuum, you want to be the kind of country that takes in refugees, right? I know currently you don't want any. I got all that, but that's because it's been abused. Just stay with me. We're talking about in a vacuum, not modern America 2026. We're talking about in a vacuum. Ideally, you want to be a country that helps out people who need help. You know, the North Vietnamese government, bunch of dirty commies, they start butchering a bunch of people in South Vietnam. Do you want to take in some of those people so the men, women, and children aren't slaughtered? In a vacuum, you do, right? You do? Ideally, you want to be that kind of a country. The problem is simply this. As soon as you start doing it too much, then evil people, evil foreigners, evil Americans, evil groups around the world, they figure out a way to take advantage of it. And anytime there's a problem anywhere, they use it as an excuse for your country to take in more refugees. And the reason you can't run a country that way is it's a big world. All kinds of different countries out there. You can't take them all in. There's always a famine somewhere, a civil war somewhere, a slaughter somewhere. And that is horrible and it is sad. And I don't wish that on anybody around the globe except for cyclists, but that's another story. It is horrible. I get all that. However, that's how it is. And every time it happens now, it's just become some sort of a thing that the whole globe agrees on. Well, I mean, things are bad in Zimbabwe. We here in France, we should definitely take in 500,000 people. You in America, you take a million, you take a this, you take a that, and everybody has just kind of gone along with this. Well, I mean, we should. It's absolutely the right thing to do. Yeah. Anyway, has anyone seen my cat? This way of thinking has to stop, and that's why we need an immigration moratorium in this country. We need an immigration moratorium in this country. We have to stop it all, not just the illegal immigration, the legal immigration. What, Jesse? But we have to take in some legal immigrants. No, no, no. Countries do not exist inside of a vacuum. When you get to the place where we are now, everything has to be stopped until we can work out the kinks in our system. That statistic is so jaw-dropping. 90% of post-COVID jobs have gone to foreigners in the United States of America. That is amazing. It's just become the culture of the country. It's become the culture of corporate America. It's become the culture of the government. It's become all of it. When there are jobs, foreigner. Hey, let's save some money, foreigner. Hey, fire all these Americans. Let's get some more foreigners in here. We need foreigners. Hey, you need some more foreigners? Let's bring in foreigners in here. The thinking that we should train and hire Americans has completely evaporated from our shores. We now rely on foreigners as some sort of a drug, I would argue, to keep our economy afloat, our system afloat. And the problem is drugs kill you eventually. Oh, but we can't just stop doing this. It'll be painful. Yes, it's painful to get off drugs. Rehab sucks. I get it. I've never been, but I've never talked to somebody in rehab said, this place is fantastic. I'm having the time of my life. It's brutal. It's supposed to be. It involves some pain because you got to get yourself cleaned up and fixed. It involves some pain. The truth is, it all has to stop here now. But that's not how the mentality has been. And let's remember, there's a fortune behind all this. A lot of this is also driven by money. Billions and billions and billions and billions and billions of dollars, your money, taxpayer money, flows through the government and gets sent out to all these different non-profits, refugee groups, and what they do is they bring the people in and train them how to answer questions to violate our immigration laws and get them signed up on welfare. And the NGO gets billions of your money. Your community gets another 1,000 people from Somalia, and everyone seems to win except for your son who's looking for a job and the hamster that went missing. All right. More hearing stuff. Our buddy Sri Tandahar's back. Next.

0: 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Heroes like FDNY Lieutenant Edward J. McDonough Jr. A Marine Corps veteran, Edward was on the front lines at Ground Zero, clearing debris and serving his city with courage and dedication. He rose through the FDNY ranks, ultimately becoming a lieutenant. Edward battled 9/11 related cancer for more than 3 years, leaving behind his loving wife Kimberly and their 5 children. 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
4: Negotiations with Iran are going well. I'm Lisa Lacera, Fox News. Those words from President Trump this afternoon, hours after Iran launched a barrage of missiles and drones into Kuwait.
5: Kuwait's military alone says Iran fired 13 ballistic missiles and 17 drones, with debris falling in residential areas. Several Iranian drones hit Kuwait's international airport, killing one Indian national and wounding 63 others. The IRGC says this was in response to U.S. Central Command taking out a telecommunications tower on Keshem Island and disabling a commercial vessel attempting to skirt the blockade and head to Iranian ports. CENTCOM says it acted after the IRGC sent boats to lay mines in the strait.
4: Fox's Jennifer Griffin in Washington. For the first time, the House has passed a measure that would limit U.S. military action.

0: Pentagon, acting press secretary Joel Valdez says Elias Irizarry is working in the Pentagon's policy office, calling him a qualified, patriotic young professional. Irizarry was convicted in 2023 of a misdemeanor trespassing charge. His appointment was first reported by the Washington Post. 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
0: The president's settlement with the IRS over his leaked tax returns, the focus of a Senate hearing with the Treasury Secretary.
4: President Trump had sued the IRS over the leak of his tax returns, but as part of a recent settlement agreement, he and his family are shielded from tax audits. Treasury Secretary Scott Bessent said he could not discuss ongoing litigation, prompting this exchange between him and Rhode Island Democratic Senator Sheldon Whitehouse.
5: We like to follow the law, Senator.
6: And the law is that Congress has constitutional oversight functions that do not disappear simply because there is litigation, however convenient it may be.
4: Another Democrat pointed out that hundreds of thousands of other tax returns were leaked as well, and that he could answer questions about those. But Bessent directed questions to the Justice Department. Jessica Rosenthal, Fox News.
0: Actor Shia LaBeouf has been sentenced to probation. He'll be required to attend an alcohol treatment program after pleading guilty to three counts of simple battery for punching people outside a New Orleans bar in February during Mardi Gras. Hundreds of thousands of vehicles being recalled by Ford.
7: Ford is recalling almost 420,000 Ford Expedition and Lincoln Navigators from the 2018 to 2022 model years over an issue in which seat belts may lock inadvertently, not allowing them to retract or extend. Ford reporting one injury. The recall replaces and expands two previous recalls. Ford also issued a do not drive warning for over 4,000 21 through 26 Bronco Sports and 2022 through 26 Mavericks due to a severe suspension defect that can lead to sudden loss of steering control. The company not aware of any injuries in that recall.
0: Fox's Jeff Manasso. An interstellar comet appears to be free of alien technology. That's the finding of a group leading the charge to search for extraterrestrial life. The SETI Institute says the radio scans by its telescope have found the latest comet to be completely natural. I'm Lee Silasera. This is Fox News.
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11: Our next weathermaker moves in on Friday. For tonight, mostly clear and a low of 58. Tomorrow, partly cloudy and a high of 85. On Friday, scattered rain showers and some thunderstorms and a high of 77. From Fox 11, your station for severe weather coverage, I'm meteorologist Patrick Powell for 1330 and 101.5 WHBL.

Jesse Kelly Show. Final hour of the Jesse Kelly Show on an amazing Wednesday. There's too much to get to in the final hour. I have no idea how we're going to squeeze it all in. I do know it's going to be a good time. We have Supreme Court helping us out again. Democrats really screwed up with this redistricting stuff. Some foreigner talk.

0: James Tallarico is an insane person. Democrats are just openly courting Al-Qaeda at this point in time. All that, so much more. Ob's mad at me. And coming up on the world famous Jesse Kelly Show. Chris, what are you whining about over there? What just happened? What is it? Chris busted his knee. Cry me a friggin' river. Chris, do you have any idea how many times I have tried to scoot under a table in my life? I'm 6'8", and I have bashed my knee on something under the table. What?
1: What?
0: I'm used to it. You don't get used to bashing your knee on it. Do you think when I bash my knee, I'm all, ho, ho, what a great time. Is that what you think, Chris? It's been 44 years of this. I just laugh it off now. At one point in time in Japan, they decided they wanted to do one of these authentic meals. I told you about these authentic meals, and it was straight out of the friggin' movies with, you know, the paper doors and things like that, and they had the straw floor and all this other stuff, and they had these tables in there. Low tables. You had to take your shoes off before you went in, too. Took my shoes off. I wanted to be respectful, you know, konnichiwa and all that. What, Chris? I did not fit under the table. And it's not like there was enough room where I could just stretch my legs out or kind of do that thing where you spread your legs out to the side. It wasn't physically possible for me to eat at the table. So I had to sit there with my knees up above the edge of the table, leaning forward, attempting to shovel in some sort of a fish thing in the... What, Chris? Chris asked if that's the time I went and got Shake Shack. No. By the way, pause. My Shake Shack story, I completely lied about something. I lied about the city. I said it was in Kagoshima. It was in Hiroshima. Hiroshima. I'll tell you what. Hiroshima looks surprisingly new. But that's not... Stop, Chris. Focus. Anyway, no, that was in Hiroshima. This time, when I couldn't sit there and eat that food, and I was uncomfortable, I got up, went looking for food. I was hungry. Found a little coffee shop. Little coffee shop said, hey, what do they call it? Ground wiener or something like that. That's what they called it. It was on the menu. The translations over there are hysterical, I should note. They translate everything to English, and sometimes the translation is clearly not what they were going for. But anyway, at one point in time, as an example of that, I picked up this menu, and it was apparently the spicy menu, and their English translation on the top of the menu was, it's really painful. Not even kidding. Yeah, I know. Now, back to the story. So I get to this cafe, and I'm looking at the menu, trying to find something that's concrete to eat. I have no idea why we're talking about this right now, but anyway, trying to find something that's good to eat. And they had ground wiener with cheese on there, and that's what they called it, ground wiener with cheese. Okay, well, whatever. Call me Pete Buttigieg. I was in the mood, so I decided I'm going ground wiener. It was fantastic. It was, remember, they do sausage and stuff pretty well over there. They really do meat well in Japan. It had onions on it, fried onions on it. It was on a bun, piece of sausage, fried onions, and then they had some kind of, I don't know what kind of cheese it was, mozzarella, provolone, maybe it was a Japanese cheese. It was fantastic. I got on the bus. Everyone else was getting on the bus, the big group tour bus, and everybody was griping about the meal. And I said, man, not me. I got me a ground wiener. And a bunch of them scampered off the bus and ran over and went and got one and came back. I've never had that many thank yous in my entire life. Oh, dude, thank you. I said, look, people got to hang with me. Anyway, speaking of the Democrat Party being mentally ill, speaking of the fact we've had open borders in this country for far, far, far too long, listen to Sri Tandahar.
2: You will go to Bangkok Palace. Now there is a new Maharaja. And again, the palace has the power of the dark light. It is that place. Kill my people.
0: Nope, sorry. Must have pressed the wrong button. That was the wrong one. This was Sri Tandahar today. He was interrogating Mark Wayne Mullen, the new head of DHS. Do remember that Sri Tandahar immigrated here. He came from India. He immigrated here. And every time I hear this dirty foreigner communist speak, I am reminded that America, out of the kindness of its heart, opens up its borders to people from all over the planet, and so many of them come into this country and luxuriate and succeed in this country and then dedicate a significant portion of their lives to trashing this country.
2: When will you stop DHS from using its social media accounts to spread bigoted and racist words and imagery promoting great replacement theory?
0: Stop being racist, Chris.
1: It's interesting how you make those claims and give no facts, but yet your party's the one that's supporting the guy that's got a Nazi tattoo.
2: I have the facts. I have the facts, sir.
1: No, there is no facts. You throw out nationalism, Nazism, and that's exactly what causes the hatred and the violence that happens to our officers every single day. And you should be ashamed of using that.
2: Well, no, it's not my words.
1: It is your words.
2: Look here.
1: It is your words.
2: Here is called a Colorado
1: Fusion
2: Center.
1: Did you endorse the candidate in Maine?
2: Here is Colorado.
1: Did you endorse a candidate in Maine that's a Nazi?
2: Let me reclaim my time, sir. Colorado Fusion Center says ICE white nationalist messaging could lead to violence. There is just numerous reports.
1: Who said that? And what is they actually?
2: This is Colorado Fusion Center.
1: Yeah, tell me exactly what message you're talking about. Now, don't give me some poll that is ran by the left is talking about.
2: Let me reclaim my time.
1: DHS said, yeah, you don't want to talk about it because you want to throw out racism all the time to my department.
2: Mr. Secretary.
1: Is it true?
0: This is what we have to deal with because we've opened up our borders of this country. Terrible. Terrible. Jesse, yesterday you said because of politics, Trump's ability to get laws passed will be very tough. But he can still make executive declarations, right? If you are prior to leaving office, so on and so forth. All right, so Donald Trump's not going to get any more significant laws passed. That's just not going to happen. It was always going to be a real, real tough hill to climb with the slim majorities in the House and the Senate to get any laws passed that Trump could sign in. And honestly, if they did produce one, because you'd need so many Democrat votes or Rhino votes, but I repeat myself, the law would kind of suck anyway. So don't cry too much that you never got any laws. That was already going to be the case because of the slim majorities in the House and the Senate. But we need to talk about Bill Cassidy and John Cornyn. Bill Cassidy and John Cornyn are long-established United States senators who just got crushed in their primaries. Crushed in their primaries. Now, Cornyn got crushed in his primary, and it had nothing to do with Donald Trump. Nothing whatsoever. Cassidy kind of did, but had nothing to do with Donald Trump. Nevertheless, the United States Senate, the GOP United States Senate, there's something about it. They call it the most exclusive club in the world, which makes me want to barf in my mouth, but that's what they call the United States Senate. There's something about senators. They tend to band together. For instance, Marco Rubio, you know Marco Rubio was a senator from Florida. Trump taps in to be Secretary of State. Well, you remember, Democrats opposed, loudly opposed, every one of Trump's nominees. We needed every vote to get the Trump nominee through, except for Marco Rubio. Sailed through. I think it was 99-0. Someone didn't show up. I forget exactly what the vote was. Why? He was a senator. He was part of the club. They treat it like a club. I've told you before, the Mitch McConnell types, when the cameras are off, they get backstage with the Democrats and have a glass of bourbon, and they make fun of us, and they hate us. They're all in it. The Senate is always in it for the Senate and their fellow senators. They treat it like a big club. Well, now that Cassidy and Cornyn, they feel like they got screwed by Trump, other GOP senators feel the exact same way. Well, they're going to get a pound of flesh, too. And that pound of flesh is whenever they feel like they can get away with it, they're going to hamper Trump's agenda. And they're not going to try to pass any law Donald Trump once passed. It's not going to happen. Can we still do executive orders. Of course, Trump can do executive orders, and he will. But, I mean, you know as well as I do, an executive order just gets undone by the next Democrat who comes in. It's better than not having one, but that's the way it goes. Let's talk about preborn before we get back to these. Let's talk about saving the life of an unborn baby. Is there anything more blessed you can do in your life than saving the life of an unborn baby? 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Next.
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3: 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Yeah. The Jesse Kelly Show.
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0: 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Remember, you can email us, jesse@jessekellyshow.com. James Tallarico compares unborn children to parasites. This is going to land really well in Texas. Oh, there's one from Free Beacon. James Tallarico's girlfriend ranted about genocide of black people by police during the BLM riots and petitioned to free a convicted cop killer. Every time you start to scratch the surface of a Democrat campaign, you will find legions of people associated with it who are the most deranged communist nut jobs in the history of the world. This is the way this is now. Now, let me explain something. I wanted to touch on the Senate for a few, because there's a lot of fear we're going to lose the House of Representatives in the midterms. And I fall in that camp. I mean, I don't know that I'm making a prediction, but I think we'll probably lose the House of Representatives in the midterms. All right, not ideal. We don't like it. But that always begs the question, what about the Senate? What about the Senate? What about the Senate? Unless outside of some big event, I think maybe we're going to be okay in the Senate. And that is in large part due to Graham Plattner. There are really 9 races. I was talking to Sean Spicer about this earlier today. There are really 9 races that are something that we can talk about in the Senate this year. Places like Texas and Maine and things like that. I'll just break it down the most simple way possible. Democrats really have to have Maine. If Democrats are going to take back the Senate, if they're going to win enough seats to take back the Senate, they have to have Maine. It looks like Democrats, by the way, don't get ahead of me. I think they're probably going to pick up a Senate seat or two. North Carolina, I'm not saying it's a done deal at all. November's a long way away. North Carolina looks like it's going to be a very difficult road for us. There's a former governor running there, Cooper, is his name, as a Democrat, as a former governor. He knows the state. He fundraises very well. I'm not saying they're not going to pick up any Senate seats. But in order to take enough Senate seats back away from us, it really boils down to they have to have Maine. But Democrat primary voters probably screwed themselves. They just did. Susan Collins is the Republican senator from Maine. I know you don't love her. She's never going to have a great conservative score, right? She's not going to be leading any anti-communist rallies anytime soon. All that's fine. She is a United States senator, a Republican from a blue state, and she pulls that off because she's really, really, really good. She's a good campaigner. I'm not a fan, obviously, but she's a good campaigner. She's an excellent fundraiser. When I talk to people from Maine, Susan Collins seems accessible to them. She'll show up. She's going to show up at the county fair. She's going to show up at the American Legion. She's going to show up at the church breakfast. Susan Collins, if you want to get elected in a state that doesn't represent you, you better be seen out there. She's really good, but really good might not have been enough if it turns out to be a Democrat wave year. But the Democrat primary voter can no longer control his demonic urges. The Democrat primary voter, that they want to hear that you're going to destroy the Supreme Court. The Democrat primary voter wants to hear stuff like this. This is Sydney. Oh, it's a hyphenated last name, so I have to read it. Sydney Kumlager Dove. This is what the Democrat primary voter wants to hear. This is her in front of Marco Rubio.
1: Representative Simms expired. Representative Salazar is recognized.
2: Yes. And giving contracts with no transparency is exactly the reason why you shut down USAID. So practice what you preach.
3: She gets to scream now, too?
4: Chairman, can we take down her words?
5: I'll give you some time. I'll give you some of my time. Let me just...
3: Okay.
5: Just
3: but God, what kind
5: energy.
3: Of thing is this? What is this? You get asked questions for 5 minutes and you don't get time to answer? It's not a hearing.
6: I think you said clown
3: like
6: show
3: a dunk
6: before.
3: Tank? What is this?
5: I don't have to tell you.
3: I've even used their time. How can I answer the question? They don't even give me time. I've had to use their time to answer your questions.
5: Yes.
3: Why is she leaving? I'm going to answer her questions.
5: I will.
3: Oh, she's got. Okay, I got it. Well, thank you for coming.
0: She screamed like an idiot. got up and stormed out when he attempted to answer the question. Now, for you, a normal person, that looks small, petty, childish, unserious, all the different words you would put there. Bet you money that lady has already put out a fundraising email with her questioning today, and I bet you money the Democrat primary voter is rewarding her with campaign dollars for doing what she did. The standard Democrat voter in this country wants a rabid animal in the United States House of Representatives. They want a rabid animal in the Senate. And so they will march to the polls and vote for the biggest rabid animal they can find. The problem is that puts them way out of whack with normal Americans, and they manage to possibly screw themselves with ever having a chance at taking the United States Senate this year. Oh, and then there's this. Supreme Court allows the Alabama GOP-backed congressional map for the midterms. They also got too loud and too lippy about redistricting, so the GOP started doing it, and now they're losing those ones too. They really made some strategic errors, and it's glorious. All right, we'll do some emails next. According to CNBC, nearly half of hiring managers say a candidate's enthusiasm about the job is the most important factor when considering them for a role. 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
14: 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Audubon.
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19: Scattered showers and some thunderstorms are likely Friday and Friday night. For tonight, mostly clear and a low of 58. Tomorrow, partly cloudy and a high of 85. On Friday, scattered rain showers and some thunderstorms with a high of 77.
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0: Wonderful, wonderful Wednesday. If you miss any part of the show, you can download the whole thing. iHeart, Spotify, iTunes. Obviously, don't forget, Ask Dr. Jesse. Friday is coming this Friday. You want to start sending in your questions? Well, it appears that everyone else is. Headline from PJ Media. You'll totally believe how Victoria's Secret got investors excited again. Well, let me spoil it for you because I don't need you going to look it up. Victoria's Secret decided that stuffing a bunch of fat women into lingerie does not help you sell lingerie. I know that's pretty stunning, but I still think about the moment. I've told you about this moment before where DEI consumed so much of this country that even companies that what they did was they sold good-looking people. You know, Calvin Klein is actually a great example. My whole life, Calvin Klein, I don't even know what they make. I think they make underwear and other stuff, whatever. Calvin Klein, they always had a billboard up somewhere. Now, it would always be some ripped dude with a six-pack or some smoking hot young dime of some kind my whole life. And then, as the whole world collectively lost its mind with cultural Marxist insanity, you could look up in major cities and see billboards of some obese model stuffed into some Calvin Klein jeans, and it's beyond belief. We have had, I don't know if it's still there, I haven't been in forever, a Victoria's Secret in our mall. I haven't been to the mall in a while. I like the mall. Anyway, we had a Victoria's Secret in our mall. It was like a big one. We were there with the boys. And, of course, I hear them snickering. They saw it before I did. My eyes aren't what they used to be. The entire display on the outside of the Victoria's Secret store was some 350-pound black woman stuffed into underwear. That's how much the country lost its mind. And surprise, surprise, sales were absolutely destroyed. Let this be a lesson before I get to emails to every CEO listening to the sound of my voice right now. I know they're going to try to convince you a thousand different ways that DEI is going to be good for sales or good for this or good for that. It's always designed to destroy. Whatever you attempt to diversify on purpose, you will rot and you will kill. That's how it works. Focus exclusively on merit, and you'll be just fine. Jesse, in Nebraska, we put cinnamon rolls with our chili. You've got to try it. Chris, this is not the very first time we've had this suggestion, cinnamon rolls with chili. I'm definitely willing to try it, the salty sweet. Not you? Why? What? Well, that was a bit insulting, Chris. You know what Jewish producer Chris just said? He just said they're Midwesterners. They don't have taste buds. I would push back on that pretty strongly, Chris. Here's why. In a place like Miami, have you been to Miami, Chris? Well, let me spoil it for you. There's insane amounts of money down there. Money. You drive around Miami, yeah, Chris, I'm sure a lot of it's drug money, but you drive around Miami or you walk around Miami and you just, I've never seen that many Lamborghinis in my life. It's like everybody has one. I don't care for Miami, for staying in Miami, at least, or at least South Beach. It's just, it's very Instagram model-y, I'll put it to you that way. I prefer a little Havana, like I like the Cuban part of town in general when I go to Miami, but anyway. People don't wear a lot of clothing in Miami. Understandable reasons. It's scorching hot. It really is, especially in the summertime. Right now, I bet you it's melting hot in Miami. It's on the beach. It's a real kind of fashion, glamorous type town. I got all that. And as a result, there's not a lot of clothing worn by people. Well, here's how human nature works. When you know you're not going to be wearing a lot of clothing, you tend to make healthier eating choices, much healthier eating choices. That way you're not cupcaking over your swimsuit. Huh? With me? An obvious point, but a point that needs to be made. So if you're in Miami and you're sitting down at Red Lobster on a Friday night, you may opt for the salmon salad over the Cajun shrimp Alfredo because you're getting in a bikini the next day and you don't want to look like Joy Behar. You with me? Now, you know who doesn't have to be as self-conscious about that? People in Iowa. People in Nebraska. Winters are colder in the Midwest, a lot harsher than they are in Miami, significantly. Take my word on this. I've been through there, spent most of my life in there. Winters are significantly harsher. Spend a lot of time wearing winter clothing indoors. You're more willing to investigate, to invest, time in excellent foods. I would argue the average person from Midwest America can make you a better tasting meal than anybody in L.A. or something like that. Anybody in L.A. My whole point was you're insulting Midwest food tastes. Those are probably some of the best food tastes in the country. Plus, remember, this is cattle country. Whenever you get into cattle country, you're dealing with meat, you're dealing with cheese, you're dealing with creams, you're dealing with what? Chris said he grew up with all the Tex-Mex and Texan food. Well, look, every region has its thing. And something I have discovered, I've lived in Texas over 10 years now, and I don't think that makes me a Texan yet. Maybe it does, I don't know. But something I have discovered is there's great food a lot of places. You can get a great meal a lot of places. But I really, really miss spice when I leave Texas. You don't get the same amount of spicy Tex-Mex heat. But whatever, Chris, focus. Anyway, this guy goes on to say, I was and I still am a Trump supporter, but times are tough. He goes on to name drop somebody I'm not going to say. And he said he's talking about how great things are with low crime and the market and unemployment. And this guy says, I'm well off, but this attitude is what loses people. Cost of living, it is insane. How do you respond to the wealthy who are fine when the 90% are struggling? Well, you know, that's always bothered me. It's always bothered me. And I'm sure that's probably because of my background and where I came from. It bothers me a great deal when people who are well off, and there's nothing wrong with being well off, it's okay to be ignorant, right? Sometimes you can be ignorant because you don't understand something. But when people who are well off are cold and uncaring about people who are struggling, it bothers me a lot. It's so snobby and selfish. And COVID is one of the most recent times I can remember this driving me crazy. A bunch of rich media people who do podcasts and write and do radio shows and TV shows who never missed a paycheck. I never missed a paycheck during COVID. I was still doing my show. I was considered an essential employee, which is hilarious, by the way. But I never missed a paycheck. And these same people across the spectrum, left and right, spent a lot of time during COVID telling guy who needs hourly wages, who makes time and a half, he needs the overtime, telling that guy to just shut up and stay home. Hey, just stay home. Just stay home. Why don't you just stay home? As if that's just an option for everybody under the sun. It bothers me a lot. And I've stressed this loudly to the GOP, and I'll continue to stress this leading up to November. I know stock market's high, and I know all that stuff, and that's fine. It's better than the stock market low. That's fine. Costs are burying people. The jobs market is not good, and things are too expensive. Let me repeat that again. The jobs market is not good, and things are too expensive. That doesn't mean the GOP or Trump or anyone else can magically just snap their fingers and fix that. I'm not saying that. But you have to have some level of empathy and some level of understanding that that is the case for a large percentage of Americans. They are not making ends meet. They can't find great work. The wife can't find great work. The husband, the kids, you can't find a good job. Things are too freaking expensive. It's a problem. I got a problem with Ob. And we have another soundbite from CNN. I have to get both these things done, but first I have to tell you about chalk. a male vitality stack or a female vitality stack from Chalk. It's not taking your vitamins. I mean, that's how you think of it. I know Chalk is natural herbal supplements, but I look at it as putting fuel in my body. That's what it feels like. 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

0: 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So, Hob is upset, and I don't feel like it's justified. And she's holding something over my head that I don't feel like it's justified, and here's what happened. Last week, we went to a baseball game, right? We went to a baseball game, and we were sitting, I don't want to say behind home plate, that direction, but up, the upper levels behind home plate. Good seats, pretty good seats, watching the game. Somebody fouls off a ball. Now, it was a day game. The ball goes in the air. My eyes aren't what they used to be. I immediately lose the ball. I can't find it. So I can't catch it if I can't find it. And so as the ball's in the air, I'm trying to get guidance from her so I know where to look. I'm like, I can't find the ball. I can't find the ball. I want her to say, there, give me a point or something like that. Because everybody knows that I catch everything. I'm going to stand up and I'm going to catch the ball. Maybe one-handed, maybe not. I didn't want to show anybody up, but I was going to catch the ball. Ob, she didn't point out anything at all. Could she see it? Yeah, she could see it fine. Chris, she's got great eyes. She could see the ball fine. Gives me no guidance whatsoever. She also doesn't say, not coming our way, and is coming our way, nothing. So I give it roughly the amount of time I think it would take for a foul ball to come down, and I'm looking for it, and I'm looking for it, and I'm looking for it, and I can't see it. And finally, I do what? I put my head down, and I put my hands on my head so I didn't get drilled in the head with the ball. That's all that happened. Ob thinks I should have covered her head instead of my own. She acts like I threw her to the wolves and took off running on my own. I don't understand this way of thinking at all. What, Chris? What? Yes, this is exactly my point. Why didn't she cover her head? Do her hands not work? I don't understand why this is somehow on me. That I covered up my own head when I couldn't see the ball. I couldn't see the ball, and she could, and I'm the bad guy for simply ducking down a little bit and putting my hand on my head. And I can still hear she right immediately after. She goes, "Wow, you were just, oh yeah, Chris. She, oh yeah, that was the exact tone of voice too. Wow, you were just gonna let me get hit in the head with the ball." And I said, what are you talking about? I couldn't find the ball. This is not my fault. 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This is CNN's Sarah Sidner. She was sitting down with Dana White. You know, Dana White's the president of the UFC, and he's a good friend of Trump. And I love the way they try to pose these questions.
1: If you go back in history, you see sports has in times been used by authoritarian governments like Mussolini. to show power, to show strength, to show control. Do you worry about the confluence of this sport in particular and the Trump administration sort of being intertwined?
2: I don't think like that.
1: Like, people might say, look, Trump's using the same playbook as a Mussolini or a Putin, right? Who
0: people are saying. Oh, I'm not saying, of course, but, you know, there are people out there who are saying, whenever you hear some dirtball commie journalist drop that line, people are saying, some people are saying, there are people who are saying what the journalist is saying every single time is, I'm saying, this is how I feel, but I can't come out and say that. So, look, some people are saying Trump is Mussolini. What do you think about that? All right. What, Chris? You won't make that face. It's time for headlines we didn't get to. Chris, is it we didn't get to? Or is it I didn't get to? I don't. Have we been gone that long? I don't remember. Randeep, what do you think?
3: My plan. MACA plan. Make affordable California again. Will recognize children who maintain GPA level 3.87, 3.93 will support first buying car upon graduation from high school, will credit $505. Let's support our children. Let's support our schooling system. Thank you.
0: Now it makes sense. Meet the Democrat with Al-Qaeda ties who just won a congressional primary. Again, there are no more breaks for the Democrat primary voter. So demonic, so warped. All they care about is the destruction of the right. Illegals have it better than inner city Americans. GOP rep reveals stunning amenities he found in the Delaney ICE facility. Yes, you can come over here, violate our laws. We'll put you on welfare. Even if we happen to arrest you, we'll treat you like a king. It is ridiculous how well we treat foreign invaders in this country. U.S. Iranian national arrested for supplying American equipment to Iran's nuclear and military establishment. Sounds like our immigration policy is working out great for this country. I shall return tomorrow. We'll do it again, all right? That's all.

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2: It's not true. I'm Sue Guzman, Fox News. President Trump denying reports that peace talks with Iran have broken down. He tells the New York Post he would like to meet with the new Ayatollah who's contributing to the peace talks, and he says they're getting along very well. More from Fox's Peter Ducey.
3: The president says fake news reports that the Islamic Republic of Iran and the USA stopped speaking a few days ago are false and erroneous. The conversations between us have been going on continuously, including 4 days ago, 3 days ago, 2 days ago, 1 day ago, and today. Where they lead, one never knows. The president also now admits he has recently used some nasty language while talking to Bibi Netanyahu. He did a podcast with Miranda Devine for the New York Post. He confirms an Axios report about some F-bombs over the phone, and he elaborates that he is perturbed, his word, that Netanyahu keeps attacking Lebanon to their north.
2: On Wednesday, the House of Representatives sent a rare pushback to President Trump voting in favor of the War Powers Act, several Republicans joining Democrats. U.S. and Iran have launched new strikes, even as President Trump claims that talks are ongoing. Iran reportedly says it is pausing talks until Israel stops attacking Hezbollah in Lebanon. Secretary of State Marco Rubio blames the terror group while testifying before a House committee.
4: We are hopeful that we can create a paradigm in which Lebanon's government and Israel can work together to disarm Hezbollah and allow the people of Lebanon to reclaim its country. But it's complex.
2: Now Israel and Lebanon have agreed to renew their fragile ceasefire and create so-called pilot security zones in Lebanon.

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2: President Trump expressing optimism about Republicans' chances in a couple of high-stakes Senate races following Tuesday night's primaries. Fox's Jaron Halpern reports.
12: In an interview with the New York Post Pod Force One podcast, President Trump says he's surprised at the polling surge of Maine Democrat Graham Platner.
13: He's a major sleazebag. I mean, you look at him.
2: Yeah.
13: Can't imagine that he... And yet he's up in the polls against Susan Collins.
12: Still, the president acknowledges Collins, a Republican incumbent, has trailed in previous campaigns and come back to win. President Trump also had harsh words for Texas Democrat James Tallarico, calling him the worst of the two. Tallarico is looking to flip Texas in a race against Republican Ken Paxton. Paxton defeated Republican Senator John Cornyn in last month's GOP runoff. At the White House, Jared Halpern, Fox News.
2: NFL Commissioner Roger Goodell ducking Congress as questions mount about the increasing number of football games on streaming platforms and the mounting costs for fans. Here's Fox's Tom Rigotti.
14: Roger Goodell has declined an invitation to appear at a House Judiciary Committee hearing on June 10th. Committee Chairman Jim Jordan is one of several elected officials raising concerns about the price fans have to pay to watch NFL games and whether the league's streaming deals comply with the 1961 broadcasting law that granted the league a limited antitrust exemption. Courts have previously ruled the law applies only to broadcast networks, not cable, satellite, or streaming. There's been bipartisan sentiment in favor of updating the statute. The Justice Department is investigating the NFL for potential anti-competitive practices. Tom Rigotti, Fox News.
2: And President Trump announcing tonight that he will nominate Todd Blanche to serve as Attorney General, tapping his former personal lawyer for the position. An official announcement expected Thursday. Blanche has been serving as acting AG. Blanche's confirmation would still need Senate confirmation. I'm Sue Guzman. This is Fox News.
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17: Our next weather maker moves in on Friday. For tonight, mostly clear and a low of 58. Tomorrow, partly cloudy and a high of 85. On Friday, scattered rain showers and some thunderstorms and a high of 77. From Fox 11, your station for severe weather coverage, I'm meteorologist Patrick Powell for 1330 and 101.5 WHBL.

0: This is Lee Habib, and this is Our American Stories, the show where America is the star and the American people. If you want to know about the history of America, it's imperative that you know the role that the Bible played in shaping our country. Here to share another story is Robert Morgan, who is the author of 100 Bible Verses That Made America, defining moments that shaped our enduring foundation of faith. Let's take a listen.
1: Elijah Lovejoy was born in my wife's home state of Maine in 1802. His father was a congregational pastor and a farmer. Lovejoy began reading his Bible at the age of four, and while still very young, he memorized the entire 119th Psalm, which is the longest chapter in the Bible, along with other passages and many classic hymns. He later graduated

0: at the top of his class and decided to move west to St. Louis. His parents, concerned for his spiritual well-being, prayed earnestly for him. And their prayers were answered when he wrote home telling them he had experienced a personal relationship with Christ during a revival meeting. He also told them that he was entering the Presbyterian ministry. He enrolled in Princeton, and as he grew in his knowledge of Scripture, his convictions about the abolition of slavery deepened. Within a year, Lovejoy was licensed to preach, and while on a preaching circuit through Missouri, he met Celia Ann French and fell in love with her and married her. Lovejoy didn't confine his sermons to the pulpit. Returning to St. Louis, he became the editor of a weekly Christian publication called the St. Louis Observer. The first issue rolled off the press on November the 22nd of 1833. In his opening editorial, Lovejoy wrote that his paper will seek no controversy and it will decline none, when by so doing it might compromise the purity of the faith that was once for all delivered to the saints. The Observer became a vehicle for teaching Scripture, relating the news of the day, and interpreting the latter by the former. His editorials were must-reading, and sparks began to fly when he set forth the biblical facts and the brutal truths about slavery. On April the 16th, 1832, Lovejoy wrote prophetically, "While Christians have been slumbering over it, the eye of God has not slumbered, nor has his justice been an indifferent spectator of the scene. The groans and sighs and tears and blood of the poor slave have gone up as a memorial before the throne of heaven. In due time, they will descend in awful curses upon this land unless averted by the speedy repentance of us all." Lovejoy's drumbeat against slavery sparked an uproar in St. Louis. Mobs formed, threatening his newspaper and threatening his life. Officials sought to silence him, demanding he pass over in silence everything connected to the subject of slavery. Crowds marched into the street chanting, "Down with the Observer." Lovejoy was threatened with whipping. He said, "I cannot surrender my principles, though the whole world beside should vote them down." Asserting his freedom of speech, he fired off another series of blistering editorials condemning slavery with all of its horrors. He compared himself to his namesake in the Bible, Elijah, who stood before Ahab, rebuking his sins, and who refused to be silenced. He said, "I do therefore, as an American citizen and a Christian patriot, and in the name of liberty and law and religion, solemnly protest against all these attempts, howsoever and by whomsoever made, to frown down the liberty of the press and forbid the free expression of opinion. Under a deep sense of my own obligations to my country and church and to my God, I declare it will be my fixed purpose to submit to no such dictation." Writing to his brother, Elijah Lovejoy said, "Men came to me and told me that I could not walk through the streets of St. Louis by night or by day. I was alone in St. Louis, with none but God to whom to ask counsel. But thrice blessed be his name, he did not forsake me. I was enabled deliberately and unreservedly to surrender myself to him." When it became impossible for Lovejoy to dwell in St. Louis, he moved 30 miles away to Alton, Illinois. His printing press, which was transported by a boat up the Mississippi, was destroyed by a mob upon its arrival. He ordered another press from Cincinnati, and the paper resumed publishing on August the 17th, 1837. Another mob surrounded him, shoved him around, and destroyed his new press. Lovejoy ordered a third one. About 10 p.m. on November 21st, in the light of a full moon, a mob of about 30 men armed with rocks and pistols left local taverns and began marching toward Elijah Lovejoy's house. Church bells rang, and by midnight, the whole town had assembled. The mob broke into his house, and one of the rioters shot Lovejoy. Three bullets struck his chest, another his stomach, and another his left arm. His new printing press was destroyed and thrown into the Mississippi River, and his hearse was hissed in the streets on the way to the cemetery. He was buried on his 35th birthday, the first white martyr in America for the cause of abolition, a fearless publisher who gave his life for the freedom of the press, and a preacher of the gospel who once said, "I can die at my post, but I cannot desert it."
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0: And we continue with Our American Stories. James Arness is recognized as one of America's most beloved actors. Generations have grown up with him as Marshal Matt Dillon on TV's longest-running series, Gunsmoke. Here to tell another Hollywood Goes to War story is Roger McGrath. McGrath is the author of Gunfighters, Highwaymen, and Vigilantes, Violence on the Frontier, a U.S. Marine and former history professor at UCLA. McGrath has appeared on numerous History Channel documentaries, and he's a regular contributor here at Our American Stories. Take it away, McGrath.
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2: And he's the star of that new CBS show that's coming up soon, Gunsmoke. And here he is, Mr. Jim Arness. Jim?
3: Everyone thinks of James Arness as Matt Dillon, the brave and incorruptible town marshal of Dodge City, in the television series Gunsmoke. I think of him as the father of one of my childhood friends. When you're a young kid, all adults look big to you. James Arness looked like a giant. He stood 6'7" and weighed 235 pounds. He had a big bone frame and was lean at that weight. Shaking hands with him was like getting your hand caught in the jaws of a giant pair of vice grips. Despite his great size, he could surf fairly well. His board was nearly the size of a tandem board. Most people don't think of James Arness in films, but he was in 30 movies before Gunsmoke began its 20-year run on television. He was The Thing in the 1951 science fiction thriller The Thing from Another World, which is hailed as a classic of the science fiction genre. Mostly, though, he played typical character roles in his other movies, such as Wagon Master, Carbine Williams, and Horizons West. If most people don't know of Arness's movie work prior to television's Gunsmoke, they also generally don't know of his service in World War II, which earned him a Bronze Star and Purple Heart, and left him with a slight limp for the rest of his life. They also may not know he was a staunch conservative and close friends with John Wayne and Ronald Reagan. Jim Arness is born in 1923 in Minneapolis, Minnesota, as James King Arness. His father, Rolf, is half Norwegian and half German, and his mother, Ruth, is from German stock. His father sells medical supplies, and his mother, once Jim and his younger brother, Peter, are grown, becomes a newspaper columnist. Arness later recalls his Minneapolis childhood as wonderful, although he says he was a poor student and often skipped classes. He's not averse to working part-time as a teenager, though. His jobs include being a courier for a wholesaler, loading and unloading boxcars at the railroad freight yards, and spending one summer logging in Idaho. Jim Arness loves to hunt, fish, and sail. Fortunately for him, his father takes the family on vacations to Ox Lake, a pristine body of water some 160 miles north of Minneapolis. The family stays in a rented cabin on an island in the lake. Jim is designated wood chopper. The exercise and the fresh air must have been good for him. By the time he's 14 years old, he stands 6'7". He's teased regularly for his great height. His mother sees how he's been made to feel like an oddity and writes him a poem titled To a Young Giant, assuring him that one day his height will be a sign of distinction. In high school, when a good buddy, Bill O'Brien, moves to Fargo, North Dakota, Arness hops a freight train to visit him. This is the beginning of many adventures riding the rails.
4: I went to a school in Minneapolis called West High School, and the Milwaukee Railroad line went right past the school, and we knew there was a train that would come by at a certain hour, so several of us would duck out the back door and jump on this freight train. And so my scholastic achievements were not really all that great in high school, you know.
3: Arness skips school on several occasions and climbs into boxcars just to see how far he can go. When he and a couple of friends find themselves stranded one winter night, 400 miles from home, they call their parents. The mothers think they should wire the boys money for a bus ride back home. The fathers answer with an adamant no, saying the boys got themselves there without any help, and they can darn well use their own ingenuity to get themselves back. Other adventures include sailing the Caribbean on a freighter. Despite a less than sparkling academic performance in high school, and having little interest in higher education, at his mother's urging, Arness applies to college. He's accepted at Beloit College in southeastern Wisconsin for the fall semester 1942. He gets into Beloit only because so many other boys have left the college to enlist in the military following Japan's sneak attack on Pearl Harbor. Arness thinks that if he can complete 2 years of college, he will become eligible for the Naval Flight Program. However, his dreams are dashed when he learns he exceeds the height limit for the flight program by 5 inches. He now loses whatever little interest he has in studying. And after completing one semester at Beloit, he writes his draft board in Minneapolis requesting induction.
4: I'd been initiated into a fraternity there. And they were having a going away party almost every night for some guy that was going in the service. So I couldn't wait to get my notice.
3: In March 1943, Arness is inducted into the Army at Fort Snelling on the southeastern edge of Minneapolis. After processing, he's shipped to Camp Wheeler, Georgia for basic training. He sails through the training, describing himself as lean and mean, nothing but bone, muscle, and sinew, not an ounce of fat on me, and I could knock off one of those 20-mile hikes like it was nothing. He becomes a rifleman assigned to the infantry. A few months later, Arness is landing in Casablanca, Morocco, as a replacement.
4: Which was kind of funny because while I was in basic training, one Sunday afternoon I was walking around the base and they have a little theater there and it said the movie Casablanca was playing. So I went in and saw Casablanca, which was so great, you know. So we went across the Atlantic in a big convoy and we wound up landing at Casablanca. So I was going to look around for Rick's Cafe and all that. Well, it wasn't like the movie, believe me.
3: He undergoes more training but sees no action. Nonetheless, there are casualties. When Arness and his fellow soldiers receive passes, they are warned to visit only certain areas and to never approach Arab women. However, Arab women seductively approach them. A few soldiers succumb to the temptation and wander off with the women. The soldiers are later found with their pockets empty and their throats cut. In December 1943, Arness and his fellow replacements are loaded aboard a ship at Oran, Algeria, and transported to Naples, Italy. Naples was seized by the Allies 2 months earlier. Arness and the others are trucked 20 miles to a camp in the hills above the town San Pietro. Into the camp come veterans from the front, and the looks on their faces and their stories of combat are sobering. Until now, Arness says it was all high adventure for him. He begins to have second thoughts.
0: And you've been listening to Roger McGrath tell the story of James Arness. And it's when he's watching troops returning from the front that he realizes this is more than anything he had ever planned on. When we come back, more of the story of James Arness, part of our Hollywood Goes to War series, here on Our American Stories.
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0: we continue with our American stories and James Arness's story and his service to our country during World War II, part of our Hollywood Goes to War series. Let's return to Dr. Roger McGrath.
3: James Arness is assigned to 2nd Platoon, Company E, 2nd Battalion, 7th Infantry Regiment, 3rd Infantry Division. He occasionally sees the bodies of dead Americans strapped to mules coming back from the front. Arness later says, "My enthusiasm for adventure was waning rapidly." In January 1944, Arness's outfit is moved back to Naples and begins training for amphibious landings, practicing on the beaches of the island of Capri and also at Salerno. After 3 weeks of this, they are headed to the harbor for still another training day when they find the harbor packed with ships. Something big is up. A few mornings later, Arness and his buddies are preparing for another training day when a jeep pulls up to them and out jumps Brigadier General John O'Daniel, second in command of the 3rd Infantry Division. Known throughout the Army as Iron Mike O'Daniel, the general is a highly decorated and wounded veteran of World War I, who in one battle stayed in the fight for 12 hours after being hit in the face by a machine gun bullet. Now, in World War II, O'Daniel has already commanded regiments in the thick of fighting in North Africa, Sicily, and Salerno. He's famous for leading from the front. Arness says he's a rough and ready guy with a powerful presence. He gives the men, in Arness's words, a marvelous pep talk. The next day, January 22, 1944, Arness finds himself in a landing craft headed to the beach at Anzio, some 30 miles south of Rome. A sergeant gives Arness an extra load to carry, a burlap sack with TNT charges, and says, "You'll go first down the ramp on the beach. That way we can check the water depth. If you go under, we know we have to move closer to shore. Good luck." Arness goes into waist-high water and wades ashore. Other troops follow until 15,000 of them are standing on the beach, stunned that not a shot has been fired. When American forces move inland, though, the Germans open up and the fighting's intense. Day after day, in firefight after firefight, bullets and shrapnel wound or kill those around Jim Arness and splatter him with their flesh and blood. But again and again, he emerges without a scratch. How a target that large can be missed while smaller men around Arness are dying is something of a mystery. Near the end of January, Arness and his platoon come upon a farmhouse. All looks peaceful enough until a German machine gun opens up from the second-story window and pins down the platoon. Arness and another soldier are ordered to see if they can make their way to the rear of the farmhouse and attack from there. They crawl through shrubs and grass, hoping they're not spotted, while a machine gun intermittently belches fire at the platoon's position. Arness and his partner reach a position behind the farmhouse and see an outside staircase leading to an open door on the second floor. Says Arness, "We crept up the stairs, threw in a couple of hand grenades, and ducked. The second they exploded, we rushed through the door and sprayed the room with gunfire. The German machine gun was now a piece of twisted metal, and three gunners lay sprawled around the small room." On the moonless night of February 1, Arness's platoon is ordered to reconnoiter the area between the American lines and those of the Germans. As quietly as possible, the Americans move out. Arness is walking point for the squad. It's so dark, he has trouble seeing his own feet. After some 20 minutes of the walk in the dark, Arness comes upon a vineyard, pauses, and strains to hear some sounds in the distance. Voices. German voices. Just then, a German machine gun opens up. A bullet rips into Arnes's lower leg, shattering his tibia. Although the pain is excruciating, he throws himself over some vines into a ditch. Other Americans trailing him are also hit. Arnes is only semi-conscious when a medic bends over him, cuts open his pant leg, pours sulfa powder into the wound, wraps the leg, and shoots Arnes with morphine. Arnes lies there in a semi-conscious state for what seems to him like hours. He begins to fear he's been forgotten. Terrible pain is coming back as the effects of the morphine shot begin to subside. He's almost given up hope when another medic comes upon him and gives him another shot. Stretcher bearers arrive and begin to carry him back towards the American lines. They slip crossing a ridge, and Big Jim Arnes tumbles off the litter and rolls down a hillside. They race to his side, fearing he sustains further damage. Says Arnes, "I told them to forget it. I was, of course, in no pain." Arnes is eventually taken to an evacuation hospital on the beach. After 10 days of fighting, his war is over.
4: I felt very fortunate to have been, to get out that lucky. And you think of all the guys who didn't, you know. Well, that's all that stayed in my head.
3: Jim Arnes spends nearly a year in hospitals, undergoes several surgeries, and almost loses his leg until a new drug, penicillin, stops an infection. He's finally discharged at the end of January 1945 at the rank of corporal. With a disability pension and a Bronze Star and a Purple Heart, Arnes returns home and takes a course in radio announcing. His voice is strong, clear, and well-modulated. He gets a job at a local radio station, but surprises management when he leaves to take a trip to California with a friend who is interested in acting. The friend has a buddy in Santa Monica. He introduces them to the beach and to body surfing. Arnes loves the ocean and the waves and is hooked for life. Soon he tries surfing with a board, and now he's even more stoked. His first board is 12 feet long and made of redwood. It weighs 125 pounds. Arnes enrolls in an acting class and gets a part in a play. His good looks, size, strong voice, and the ability to deliver lines in a natural manner soon have Hollywood talent scouts taking him to the studios for interviews.
4: And I wound up with a part in a play. And an agent saw it one night, and he said, asked me afterward if I had an agent. I said no. So he said, "Well, let me take you to on an interview tomorrow."
0: And you're listening to Roger McGrath tell the story of actor James Arnes. And by the way, you're also listening to James Arnes as well. And what a life and what an adventure he's embarked on in this World War II battle that finds him, well, being wounded and seriously wounded, semi-conscious, jabbed with morphine, and almost loses a leg. But for the advent of penicillin, he would have. And he spent a year in and out of hospitals, and as he said, "I felt fortunate to get out that lucky." And when he returns home, he's awarded a Bronze Star and a Purple Heart, having advanced to the rank of corporal, and then began his quest west to pursue his career in acting. When we come back, more of the story of James Arnes and our Hollywood Goes to War series here on Our American Stories.
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0: And we return to Our American Stories and the story of actor James Arness. And let's pick up where we last left off. You're going to be hearing from Dr. Roger McGrath. But first, here's Arness himself.
4: So I went with him over to RKO Studios on this interview and wound up with a part in this picture. It was like providential, you know. I just came in out of nowhere, and they were making a picture called The Farmer's Daughter about this family of farmers, Scandinavian farmers from Minnesota. I don't know how this ever happened to time out, but I wound up, I played one of the brothers of Loretta Young in this picture.
31: Young will win the Oscar for Best Actress.
3: during the production, Arness has the time of his life and is making $400 a week, something like $8,000 a week in today's money. Can't believe his good fortune. When the shoot wraps, though, he's out of work. At first, this is fine with him. He has plenty of time to hang out at the beach and surf. As the months go by, with no more parts coming his way, he begins to think of paths in life other than acting. Then he gets a part in a play and meets Virginia Chapman, who is dedicated to her acting career and thinks Arness should show the same dedication to his own career. They fall in love and get married. She brings to the marriage her 18-month-old son, Craig. Arness adopts Craig, and now Jim Arness, the beach bum, fully commits himself to acting. His new dedication pays off. In the late 1940s, he gets parts in the movies Roses Are Red, The Man from Texas, and Battleground. And then he appears in four movies in 1950, including Wagon Master.
4: Things just came along. I had the same agent. One day he said, I got an interview for you over at RKO in Culver City. And some guy's doing a movie. Well, he took me over there and he ushered me into this office. And here was John Ford. And he looked me over for a couple of minutes. I wound up getting a part in this movie that he was making at the time. It was called Wagon Master. And I had a good part in that. But these kind of things just sort of came along. I didn't have to hunt them down, really. It just things sort of providentially came along.
3: By 1951, he has all the work he can handle, appearing in seven movies, including the science fiction classic, The Thing from Another World. During the next 4 years, he's in 14 more movies. His roles are ever more substantial and ever more varied. He works with John Wayne in Big Jim McClane, Island in the Sky, Hondo, and The Sea Chase. In 1955, he's offered the lead role in what will become one of the longest-running television series in history, Gunsmoke.
4: I was making a movie, and John Wayne had loaned me out to this company, and they started calling me, and I had heard that they were going to do this television show out of Gunsmoke. I had heard it on the radio many times and all. And they were looking at a whole bunch of practically every actor in town. You know, they called me one evening, or we were still on the set of this picture, and I said, well, thank you very much, but I think I'm going to pass it, you know. And so I guess they called Duke. See, I was still under contract to him. So he called me in, and he said, look, he said, you'd be crazy not to take this thing. He said, it'd be just like it was with me when I was a young actor. He said, and he played in those serials that ran on Saturday afternoon and all. And I'd seen him in a number of those. We used to go up to the theater on Saturday afternoon and see his serials and Buck Rogers and those things, you know. Then he really talked turkey to me. And he was thinking of my best good, and it turned out he was totally right. I would have been crazy to pass that up, you know. It turned into a 40-year job for me here, you know.
2: Good evening. My name's Wayne. Some of you may have seen me before. I hope so. I've been kicking around Hollywood a long time. I've made a lot of pictures out here. All kinds. And some of them have been westerns. And that's what I'm here to tell you about tonight, a western. A new television show called Gunsmoke. No, I'm not in it. I wish I were, though, because I think it's the best thing of its kind that's come along. It's honest, it's adult, it's realistic. When I first heard about the show Gunsmoke, I knew there was only one man to play in it. James Arness. He's a young fella and maybe new to some of you, but I've worked with him and I predict he'll be a big star. So you might as well get used to him, like you've had to get used to me. And now I'm proud to present my friend Jim Arness.
5: I've been thinking about you, Grigo. I decided you're not fit to live.
6: Marshal, you got nothing on me. I killed those two men in self-defense.
5: Sure.
6: There ain't no court in the world to convict me. I'm an innocent man.
5: I'm not talking about hanging you.
6: Well, what are you talking about?
5: Grigo, I'm going out in the street, and I'm going to wait for you.
6: What for?
5: I'm going to kill you.
3: As Marshal Matt Dillon, he appears in 635 episodes. Somehow, he finds the time to appear in three more movies after he's begun the series.
4: You know, I watch the old shows now all the time, every day. At least half or more of the shows that we did, 625 episodes, I have never seen. At the time we made them, the first number of years we were on Saturday night, and I was out somewhere else, and on through the years, I never saw. So it's a real treat for me to see today. I realize why it was that we stayed on for so long and were popular, had an audience for that length of time.
3: Meanwhile, in January 1950, Arness moves his family into a newly built house in Pacific Palisades. In the spring, his wife, Virginia, gives birth to their daughter, Jenny. Less than 2 years later, a second son, Rolf, is born. Rolf will win a surfing championship in 1970. James Arness dies in 2011 at 88 years old.
4: My overall remembrance of my whole career, right from the farmer's daughter on, was that I've had a sense of providentiality spanning a period of 50 years there, as in the case with Gunsmoke. And it's still out there. It's on every day and gets a large audience. Just as one of the luckiest guys that ever came through the business, that's all. He had a marvelous life.
3: Shortly before his passing, he describes his life like an ocean voyage and says, "I've experienced my share of heavy weather, but mostly it's been smooth sailing with fair winds and following seas." He also says, "I was honored to have served in the Army for my country."
7: How are we doing, guys? Jim, now that you prove how fast you are on the draw, would you tell the kids to go to bed?
5: All right, Johnny. Kids, this is Marshal Matt Dillon of Gunsmoke talking to you. Now, get to bed early and get some rest, because you don't want to miss my new CBS television show.
7: And
5: good night.
7: Now that we got the kids in bed, it's safe to tell the adults. The show starts this Saturday night on CBS at 10 o'clock Eastern Time, right?
5: That's right.
7: Gunsmoke. So thank you very much, Marshal.
5: Thank you.
0: And a terrific job on the production, editing, and storytelling by our own Greg Hengler. And a special thanks to Roger McGrath, author of Gunfighters, Highwaymen, and Vigilantes, Violence on the Frontier. He's a U.S. Marine, former history professor at UCLA, and a regular on the History Channel, and also a regular contributor here at Our American Stories. And what another great chapter in our Hollywood Goes to War series. As he put it, he had a sense of the providential about his life in this work and his life as an actor. And of course, he dies at the age of 88 in 2011. And as he said, "I had a marvelous life," and no doubt he did. The story of Marshal Matt Dillon, a.k.a. James Arness, here on Our American Stories.
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34: The delegate ceasefire holding. I'm Ted Lindner, Fox News. President Trump says the ceasefire is still on despite Iran's strikes on Gulf state neighbors as a permanent peace deal remains elusive. Fox's Jared Halpern with the latest from the White House.
35: President Trump is downplaying Iranian airstrikes on Kuwait, a barrage that killed at least one civilian and wounded others.
36: There's a reason for everything, and we hit them pretty hard the night before, and actually last night.
35: The president says he considers the ceasefire with Iran to still be in place.
36: It's a different part of the world. You know, I'd say in that part of the world, ceasefires when you're shooting in a more moderate manner.
35: President Trump says he also believes Iran is moving closer to signing a deal to abandon its nuclear program, an agreement he says that could come together by this weekend. At the White House, Jared Halpern, Fox News.
34: Meanwhile, the president suffering a rare defeat in the GOP-led House in a largely symbolic vote. Democrats joined by a handful of Republicans voted to curb his war powers in Iran. If the measure did make it to President Trump, he likely would just use his veto power. Israel and Lebanon agreeing to renew their fragile ceasefire and create a number of security zones inside Lebanon. Hezbollah militants would be banned from those zones. The renewed ceasefire comes after a heated call from President Trump to Israeli Prime Minister Benjamin Netanyahu. President Trump announcing tonight he will nominate Todd Blanche to serve as Attorney General, tapping his former personal lawyer for the post. The president speaking a little bit earlier tonight.
37: I'm instructing Dan and everybody else that's involved in that very complicated process, which is going to go, I think, very quickly, that we are going to make him permanent Attorney General.
34: Blanche has been serving as acting Attorney General. And the New York Knicks take game one of the NBA Finals in San Antonio, knocking off the Spurs 105-95. The Knicks finished the game on an 11-0 run. Jalen Brunson scoring 30 points. Game two is Friday night. 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
2: An hours-long standoff is over in Bakersfield, California, after a man was holding hostages inside of a bank.
3: An FBI SWAT and HRT special response team out of Quantico stormed this bank building in downtown Bakersfield, and they shot and killed this individual who had tied up 10 hostages. He himself had a bomb attached to his chest and had attached 5 bombs to 5 of the hostages as well. He also had put some IEDs within this building. It started yesterday around 1 in the afternoon. This man had barricaded himself in the second floor of the Chase Bank building downtown. They've now confirmed the identity of this individual, a 41-year-old white male, Anthony Scott Harris. He was dishonorably discharged from the Army after serving in 2006 and 7.
2: Fox's William Lajeunesse. Two major elections heating up in California. L.A. Mayor Karen Bass moving forward to the general election. Fox's Matt Finn with more.
4: L.A. Democratic Mayor Karen Bass fails to get 50% of the vote and is heading into a runoff. Ballots are being counted to determine who she'll face in November's general election. With 63% of the vote counted, the AP reports Bass is in first place. Reality TV star Spencer Pratt is in second. Progressive Councilwoman Nithya Raman trailing in third. In the governor's race, the top two candidates always advance in November. With 58% of the vote in, Trump-endorsed former Fox News host Steve Hilton is in the lead. President Biden's former HHS Secretary, Democrat Javier Becerra, is second. Billionaire Democrat Tom Steyer in third.
2: California remains a deep blue state, so Republican challengers face an uphill battle. SpaceX says it plans to raise up to $75 billion when it goes public this month, setting the stage for the largest ever stock market debut. The move could make Elon Musk the world's first ever trillionaire. The company will sell shares at $135 each in an initial public offering. The move would give SpaceX a market value of nearly $1.8 trillion. I'm Ted Lindner. This is Fox News.
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9: Scattered rain showers and thunderstorms are likely Friday. For tonight, mostly clear and a low of 58. For Thursday, partly cloudy and a high of 85. On Friday, scattered showers and some thunderstorms with a high of 77. From Fox 11, your station for severe weather coverage, I'm meteorologist Patrick Powell for 1330 and 101.5 WHBL.
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4: Our next weather maker moves in Friday. For tonight, mostly clear and a low of 58. For Thursday, partly cloudy and a high of 85. On Friday, scattered rain showers and some thunderstorms with a high of 77. From Fox 11, your station for severe weather coverage, I'm meteorologist Patrick Powell for 1330 and 101.5 WHBL.
5: Iran even sent children to the front line. Yes, children, to clear minefields, hold territory, and participate in human wave attacks. For 8 years, Iran never stopped fighting, and it never gave up. Our president's patience, alas, is low. One day he warns that if Iran doesn't cry uncle and surrender within a day or two, Iran will be wiped off the face of the earth. Another day he may say that he has all the patience in the world, all the time in the world, and he may say that he can wait the Iranians out. Iran's 8 years of persistence in the war with Iraq says that he may be wrong. What's worse, Foreign Affairs published an article today explaining that the negotiations with our president are not negotiations for peace. They are simply a strategic pause. They are just one step in Iran's plan for a far longer struggle, a covert war, to take over the entire Middle East, then to take over, believe it or not, the West. As the Islamic Revolution's founder, the Ayatollah Khomeini, put it, we do not accept the geographical divisions of the world. We shall export our revolution to the whole world until the cry, there is no God but Allah, resounds over the whole world, there will be struggle. Congress's passage of the War Powers Resolution today says to the Iranians that the American people will not tolerate a long war. And 70% of Americans have said it's time for the war to end. In other words, Iran has already won, despite our ability to drop bombs and launch missiles. Iran can wait us out.
6: All right, Howard, thank you very much. It's Howard Bloom. The war in Iran and the resulting blockage of the Strait of Hormuz have drastically disrupted global supply chains. This has driven food and grocery prices to multi-year highs due to surging fuel, fertilizer, and transportation costs. While a new report from the Federal Reserve finds that inflation is pushing prices higher at a stronger pace in most of its regional districts around the country, driven by the surge in energy prices. And the U.S. national debt is climbing at a rapid pace and has shown no signs of slowing down in 2026, despite the growing criticism of massive levels of government spending. Investment analyst Mish Sedlak with us here. Mish, lots on the plate. What's going on?
7: George, there's lots on the plate here. Debt keeps rising. You know, it's easy to blame whoever is in power, because whoever is in power it keeps increasing the deficit. Up and away. I think the next Fed chair, well, he's already here now. He's going to have a pretty big problem here dealing with the inflation that's coming out of both tariffs and the war in Iran. Bloomberg had an interesting article today on how the war is impacting food prices. Well, we kind of know that it's fertilizer and energy, which goes into the production of everything. But I went out and I pulled up some charts on the producer prices. If producer prices are going up, eventually it's going to hit consumer prices. And here's what I found, George. Cattle's up 17.7%, hogs up 8.6%, processed meat 8.4%. Here's one that surprised me. Fresh and dried vegetables up 56% from a year ago. Fruits and nuts are up 19.9%. Now, there's some good news here. It's not very deep, but eggs are down 81% from a year ago, and chicken are down 5.6% as we fix the problem with, you know, the bird flu that periodically comes by. But it goes beyond just diesel and the things we talk about. There's things like packaging. The Mideast produces one-third of naphtha, and that goes into plastic wrappings. Paper and cardboard production is intense. In Malaysia, a shortage of plastic used to make two-liter milk bottles had caused some grocery stores to go bare. In Japan, this is an interesting one, a shortage of ink has led Japan's biggest potato chip maker to switch its package to black and white. Well, isn't that something? Now, ethylene, which a lot comes from the Mideast, was used to ripen bananas and apples. That's running low. But with farmers cutting back on fertilizer because it's in short supply, this they're not using fertilizer. This is going to lead to lower crop yields. And Wesley Davis, an economist at the Meridian Agriculture Advisors, said this: it's not only a price shock, it's going to be a production shock because of all the supply chain disruptions. I went back, George, and I looked at the prices of food, the PPI for food. Before COVID hit, prices were just like going up tiny bits and normal. Prices spiked during COVID. They came back down. The peak inflation on food was in 22, 23. But, George, the prices never came back down to where they were. And they started rising before the war. I don't think we're going to see relief, George, until there's a until the strait clears up. I agree with Howard Bloom here. I don't think that the U.S. can wait Iran out. Both sides are waiting the other side out, George. One side is wrong, so we'll see what happens.
6: All right, thank you, Mish. Elon Musk's SpaceX set a fixed price of $135 per share ahead of officially marketing its initial public offering stock sell. SpaceX says it plans to sell 555.6 million shares, which would amount to $75 billion raised.
8: Wow.
6: In a moment, space historian Robert Zimmerman joins us to talk about the 61st anniversary of the first walk in space. We'll also talk about SpaceX when we come right back on Coast to Coast AM. 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

0: And welcome back to Coast, George Norrie with you, space historian Robert Zimmerman with us, has been chronicling the history of space exploration for almost four decades. His books, articles, and webpage describe almost everything that has happened in space since Sputnik back in 1957. His work is also unique in that he not only describes the spectacular and daring achievements of our astronauts and engineers as they began the consolidation of the solar system, he also puts those achievements with greater context of world events. Robert Zimmerman, back on Coast to Coast. Hello, Robert.
1: Hey, George. Glad to be here, as always. I'm glad to have you, and let's have some fun.
0: We'll get into the incredible anniversary of the late Ed White's walk, and you can tell us about that. But what's your take on
1: space? Well, first of all, this was not the first spacewalk ever. In the context of the space race in the 1960s, it was actually an amazing achievement. About 3 weeks, 4 weeks earlier, the Soviets launched a Vostok capsule with two astronauts on board, cosmonauts, in which they did a spacewalk. Alexei Leonov pushed himself out of an improvised inflatable airlock, was outside for a short period of time. His spacesuit expanded, had a great deal of trouble getting back inside. He was tethered. He didn't have any controls or any way to maneuver himself, but it was a spacewalk. And they scheduled it to Soviets because they knew we were planning one in the Gemini program and they wanted to beat us. So they did that. And so immediately at NASA, they changed this Gemini 4 mission that Ed White was going to be on. It was a two-man mission. The plan originally was for Ed White to open the hatch and just stick his head out to test the spacesuit for future spacewalks. They decided, nope, we can't do that. We're in a race with the Soviets. We got to show we can match them. And so they instead turned it into an actual spacewalk. He would be tethered. He would use his spacesuit. He'd go out. He'd have in his hands a small tether, I don't know what you'd call it, not a jetpack, but something to give him some control, move, fire a little bit of gas to maneuver himself around. It didn't really work very well. So he went out. He was out for about 20 minutes, came back in, and we could say, hey, we did it. And White was, what was really significant about it was White, this was improvised very quick on a very short notice in order to match the Soviets in the race. And that's what really makes this significant. And White is, of course, known because his second mission, that was his first time in space. He had been a test pilot at Edwards Air Force Base and a pilot and a very skilled man. He was scheduled to fly on Apollo 1, and he was one of the three astronauts that died on the launch pad fire in January of 1967.
0: He was only 36 years old when he died.
1: That's correct. And in fact, I described this in my book, Genesis, Story of Apollo 8, in detail, because when he died, NASA had already worked out details. They did not want his wife, Pat, to find out about this from a reporter. And so the plan was that as soon as they learned, they sent over the nearest astronaut, Bill Anders, and the nearest wife of an astronaut, and that happened to be Neil Armstrong's wife, and they came over to let Pat White know that her husband had died in this. It practically destroyed her, and I talk about how it actually put great doubts in the minds of Susan Borman, the wife of Frank Borman, who commanded the Apollo 8 mission that circled the moon shortly, several years later. Ed White was a hero among American astronauts. He was one of the guys that made it possible for us to get to the moon on time by the end of the decade as the commitment that Kennedy gave us.
0: Well, as you mentioned, he was the first American to walk in space.
1: Yes, that's correct. And he demonstrated it could be done. The whole point of the Gemini program, which followed Mercury and was before Apollo, was to demonstrate the things you need to be able to do to get to the moon. And they needed to be able to demonstrate they could do spacewalks. They needed to be able to demonstrate they could work in space while doing a spacewalk. They had to demonstrate rendezvous and docking, because you're going to dock the LEM and the Apollo capsule, both in Earth orbit and later in lunar orbit. And so they had to demonstrate those kind of things. And the Apollo program was 12 missions, manned missions, which demonstrated each one of those things. And the first major thing they demonstrated was a spacewalk, which Ed White achieved.
0: The Apollo 1 mission, which was so tragic for those three astronauts, why couldn't they get out of the capsule that was on the launch pad?
1: Well, when the incident happened, Frank Borman, commander of Apollo 8, he was actually put in charge of that investigation from the astronaut perspective. And his words were, "We were not thinking." Launch fever. They wanted to get going. They wanted to make the schedule, which is not a bad thing. You want to be aggressive. But at the same time, you've got to think. And what happened here was they designed that capsule initially poorly. First of all, it was a pure oxygen environment.
0: And this wasn't a launch date. It was a test, right?
1: That's right. This was a dress rehearsal. They were dress rehearsal, full countdown, loading the capsule, the guys in spacesuits. Full dress rehearsal countdown to see if they're ready to go. And they were having lots of problems, communications problems, other issues, a lot of niggling things, which they were working their way through as if, okay, we'll make it work here, and then we'll launch. But the capsule was designed with a pure oxygen atmosphere without a care about the possibility of sparks on the inside. They did not make sure there were not flammable materials or anything electronic that could maybe spark. On top of that, they designed the capsule so it could only be opened from the outside with a guy with a wrench, lug nuts. It's absurd. But this is what they did. They weren't thinking. And so when the fire happened, because there was a spark, because they hadn't made the interior impervious to flame, these guys had the temperatures went up, you know, to the hundreds of degrees instantly, and they suffocated. All the oxygen was burnt up in a minute, and they could not open the door. They could not do it. And Borman pointed this out in the investigation, not just Borman, but the whole investigation. And NASA completely reconfigured that capsule afterward. They changed the atmosphere so it wasn't pure oxygen. They made sure there's no flammable materials on the inside and things were insulated properly. And they made it so that if the astronauts needed to open that hatch, they could do it in less than 10 seconds. Of course, they didn't make it so you'd accidentally hit it and it would open. But they made it so that if you had to open it, you could do a two-step quick process and it would open. And, you know, and more important, this mistake reverberated through the entire program so that a lot of other loose ends were dealt with much more aggressively. Such as I mentioned, they were having lots of communications problems during that dress rehearsal. They addressed that. They said, hey, wait a minute. We've been getting sloppy. We've got to go through everything and make sure we get things fixed. And the result of that was that the Apollo program was considering the risks, was an amazingly successful program. When they did the Apollo 8 mission, which I wrote about in Genesis, story of Apollo 8, they anticipated a 50-50 chance of success, and they went ahead and launched it anyway, and it was a success. During the entire Apollo program, the only time there was a problem was the Apollo 13 mission, in which the service module had a fault in it that they had not identified, which caused an explosion on the way to the moon. But because they had the lunar module, that became their lifeboat, and this was part of the plan. And so they were able to get back there. They were able to basically do what the Artemis II mission just did, zip around the moon and come back to Earth and save the crew. And so that's why Apollo was so successful. At the same time, Apollo was extremely cutting edge, using technology, you know, 60, 70, 50 years ago, much more primitive than what we have today. And the risks were gigantic. And it's an amazing statement of the courage of the American people and the people who did it that made it happen.
0: We're going to come back in a moment with space historian Robert Zimmerman. We'll talk about Mars, and we'll talk about SpaceX and what they plan to do. His website is behindtheblack.com, linked up at coasttocoastam.com. We will be back in a moment on Coast to Coast AM.
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0: Kids want to share what's going on in their lives with the adults around them. 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
9: It's time to congratulate you for your efforts to get UFO UAP disclosure. 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
1: We shall take your calls next hour with the space historian Robert Zimmerman, so make sure you're part of the program, and we'll be back with him to chat more about what's going on in space. 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
7: Scattered rain showers and thunderstorms are likely Friday. For tonight, mostly clear and a low of 58. For Thursday, partly cloudy and a high of 85. On Friday, scattered showers and some thunderstorms with a high of 77. From Fox 11, your station for severe weather coverage, I'm meteorologist Patrick Powell for 1330 and 101.5 WHBL.
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9: So I had an appointment with the surgeon, and he was told me what all he was going to do, and it was just absolutely horrendous. I came home, I started on carnivora, and I called and canceled my surgery, and she said, "Are you going someplace else?" I said, "No, I'm taking care of it myself." She said, "Okay." And my problem on my skin went away.
10: I have bruising that's all over my arms, you know. 3 weeks after I was on the carnivore, I noticed, I'm looking at my arms, and I said, gee, I don't have any bruises on my arms, and I'm always full of bruises. I can't put my finger on it, but I know something's happening. 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

0: And welcome back, George Norrie, along with Robert Zimmerman, our space historian. Robert, what's the latest on Mars? How many rovers do we have up there now?
1: Well, George, we have two active rovers. Curiosity's been there for more than a dozen years. It is in truly spectacular territory. It's climbing a mountain. It's in the lower foothills, but they're spectacular mountains. This is terrain that no rover has ever been in, no lander has ever been in. The closest would be some of the later Apollo missions on the moon, but even there, not quite the same. It's quite spectacular terrain, and I because of that, I post on Behind the Black periodically pictures because it's just, I'm a tourist. I like to show. I'm enjoying the travel up the mountainside. It's of course studying the geology as it climbs, and with geology, as you climb layers of ground, you learn about the history geologically of the terrain. And this is trying to track the history of Mars and understand its geology. The other rover is Perseverance. It's on the other side of the planet. It landed within Jezero crater. They picked that crater because it had a really interesting delta of material that apparently had flowed through a gap in the rim. So that rover's been there now for about, I think, 5 years, 6 years. It has been worked its way up that delta over the rim of the crater. It's now in the western regions beyond the crater. The terrain there is not as spectacular. It's actually not as capable a rover because they decided to have it do. When it drilled its core samples, instead of being able to analyze those samples like Curiosity does, they decided they would put them in sealed containers and set it up so that those could be picked up later and brought back to Earth. Perseverance can't quite do the same analysis that Curiosity can. Whether those samples will ever get picked up again is another story, since the plan that NASA put together to try to do it was bad. It made no sense. It's been canceled. And NASA's still trying to figure out ways to get a mission to pick those samples up. Wait a little bit. We'll have a solution to that. The terrain that Perseverance in is, once again, not as spectacular, still interesting. In both cases, the one thing that's very clear when you look at the pictures of the terrain in both places, especially with Perseverance, and if you go to Behind the Black and you do a search for either Perseverance or Curiosity, you'll see some of these panoramas and these images. You get a sense of it, is the barrenness of the terrain. There is no life here. And one of the lies that NASA constantly pushes to try to, it's mainly for funding and lobbying to try to generate interest. So they come up with a soundbite that sounds cool that will get people excited. So they constantly say, Perseverance is searching for life. It's not doing that. That's a lie. What Perseverance is really doing is the same as Curiosity. It is studying the geology of Mars to try to understand its history, its geological history, and also understand the planet as it is now. Similarly, we have orbiters. The orbiters are actually in some ways more important because they give you a global image. And I post pictures continually from Mars Reconnaissance Orbiter that aren't covered by any press releases. And what I've discovered over the last 5 years in doing that is that the research, the what they're discovering about Mars is not what we generally think. The cliche about Mars is it's dry, it's a desert, all its water is gone, there's no water there, colonists are going to have a problem. And that's not true. What the orbiters have been discovering in the last 5-6 years is that Mars is like Antarctica. Once you get out of the dry tropics, the equatorial regions of Mars, you get above 30 degrees latitude, either north or south, you have near surface ice, you have glaciers, you have ice sheets, you have an ice table just below the surface, the ground is impregnated with water. It's frozen, but it's water. There's plenty of water on Mars. It's like Antarctica, where you've got lots of ice, but no liquid water. In fact, one of the stories I broke around 6-7 years ago was that SpaceX had been starting to do research using these orbiters, hiring NASA and scientists to pick pictures, to find location, and they plan to land Starship in the northern lowland plains of Mars, about 35 degrees latitude, which is where there's a lot of near-surface ice. It's relatively flat terrain. Scientists have said, and I'm quoting now, you could literally stick a shovel in the ground and dig up ice. And so that's one of the reasons SpaceX is picking that particular location. Mars is not a dead, dry planet. It has been losing water and atmosphere over the eons, mm-hmm. but it still has tons and tons of ice and water. Finding water is not going to be the problem. We'll get plenty of ice. Processing it will be an issue, but nonetheless, it won't be difficult to get, George, not at all.
0: What's the target date for getting astronauts on Mars?
1: Well, I'll use what Wernher von Braun predicted in 1954. What is that, 75 years ago? And he predicted at that point that it's going to even though he was a spaceman and he was a rocket designer and he made the Saturn V rocket and he was key to building, to creating the concept of space stations, he predicted in the mid-50s it's going to be 100 years before people get to Mars. And I said this 2 decades ago in Leaving Earth, one of my other books. That prediction is right on the money, and it's still right on the money. I think in about 2 decades from now, maybe 3, we will be sending people to Mars. SpaceX is pushing that schedule. They already have someone who's willing to pay for a flight to fly past Mars on a Starship. His name is Wang. He was a tourist. He commanded the Fram-2 Dragon mission that flew about 2 years ago or a year and a half ago. It orbited on a polar orbit above the poles. It was a private mission. He financed it, and he's now purchased a flyby of Mars.
0: How much is that?
1: They didn't announce a price. We don't know. And in fact, they probably haven't determined a price yet because Starship is not operational yet. So it's a little hard to predict what the cost is going to be and what they will actually charge. They're aiming for full reusability, which means it will be remarkably cheaper than any rocket now. But I don't think they know yet. But he's already purchased a flight. SpaceX hopes to start sending Starships launch window, which is about every 2 years, as soon as possible. They won't make the 26 window. That's already passed. They're trying to get to the 28 window. They might not make that. But I think by the 30 window, they're going to start sending unmanned starships to Mars to start doing engineering tests on landing and bringing cargo there preliminary for their own colony.
0: SpaceX had a problem with their Starship 36. It blew up. What's going on here?
1: No, it did not blow up, George. It did not. You might be thinking of Blue Origin's New Glenn rocket that blew up last week. So let's talk about both. Starship, they're developing Starship. It's a developmental program, which means every mission is a test flight where something is expected to go wrong. They don't want it to go wrong, but they're expecting it to go wrong. Or at least they anticipate possibility of something going wrong, and that's how they figure out how to fix things and make it a usable operational craft. So they did the 12th operational flight about, 2 weeks ago, and it was actually remarkably successful. Things worked very well. Starship actually completed its flight and actually did a soft vertical splashdown in the Indian Ocean. If it had wanted to land, it would have successfully landed. It doesn't have legs, but it would have successfully landed. Its thermal protection system worked really well, demonstrating it now is functioning similar to the shuttle in this respect. In fact, it's probably doing so superior. The problems they had was mostly with their new Raptor 3 engines on that flight. This was the first time they're using these engines. These are the most powerful engines ever made.
0: Well, they intentionally
1: with those engines.
0: It did explode, though, didn't it?
1: No, it did not. Once again, I'll get to the explosion. It did not explode. It did explode, but it exploded after it did its work. It has 33 engines. 32 worked. One engine kicked out early. It got to a point where it did stage separation, sending Starship on its way. And then they were going to do what they call a boost back burn to bring it back to the coast. It was going to land over the ocean, the Gulf, near the coast. But during that boost back burn, more engines failed, and it did have an explosion within it. It didn't explode, blow up, but it had explosions within several engines. And so what happened is it then coasted into the Gulf. It fired its engines before it was going to land, because it was going to hit the ocean, but it wasn't working right, so it crashed in the ocean. Now that mission was largely successful. They pinned down specific problems they have to fix for the next test flight, but they've moved forward. They're getting closer. Operationally, I'm expecting we're going to start seeing operational or at least real orbital missions next year without any question. Now, the big explosion was Blue Origin.
0: Huge.
1: Last week, they were preparing for a commercial launch of New Glenn, launching Amazon LEO satellites. And they were going to do what they did. We're going to do a static fire test of the first stage. Is when they ignited the engines, the first stage blew up. And this was a blow up. It was one of the most spectacular explosions, in Florida at the spaceports there ever. You could see it literally hundreds of miles away. It actually showed up on seismic readings, earthquake readings. Did great damage to the launch pad. This is a big problem because it means Blue Origin is one of these other rocket companies that NASA is depending on for its own Artemis program. And that's a major delay. It's a delay. Amazon's depending on it to launch a lot of its LEO satellites that wants to compete with Starlink. And so this was a big deal. The company has said they expect to fly again before the end of this year. Within the space community and among a lot of engineers that comment on my website, Behind the Black, there's a lot of skepticism about that. But I'm less skeptical. I think they maybe can get it done. But that was the real explosion. SpaceX, remember, the New Glenn is an operational rocket at this point. It's expected to operate like an airplane. Not quite like an airplane, but it's supposed to be work. It exploded. Starship Super Heavy is not operational. It's an experimental developmental rocket being designed. And so things will go wrong as they try to figure out how to design it. So there's a difference between the two. New Glenn, I actually think this is a good sign for the silver lining here is I think Blue Origin, which has had problems with its operational pace, I think they can use this situation to clean house, get rid of the deadwood that is slowing them down, and find the really good people in their company that will get them started again. And I'm hopeful that actually this will be a silver lining here, and we'll have a new company that will be better when it's all over.
0: This is Jeff Bezos' company, right?
1: Yes, Jeff Bezos is Blue Origin, and Elon Musk is SpaceX. And these two guys formed their companies almost exactly the same time in around 2002. SpaceX has gotten things done. Bezos took a very easygoing approach, and it isn't until the last 3 years that he finally got somebody in charge of Blue Origin that's making things move. And because of that, he's really behind. Similarly, his Amazon LEO constellation, which is supposed to compete directly with Starlink, both constellations were conceived at the same time about a decade ago. SpaceX, Elon Musk said, we got to get it launched within 2 years, and we got to start making it operational within 3 years, and we'll upgrade once we've got it operational and we're getting customers. And that's what's happened. They've got 10,000 satellites in orbit. They've got 10 million customers, including myself, and they bring in $12 billion a year in revenue. That's paying for Starship Super Heavy.
0: Amazing.
1: That's half NASA's budget. It's amazing. Meanwhile, Amazon's LEO has only got 300 satellites up, and it took them – they only started launching last year. They're way behind. And they have a problem now because they're trying to get the same market as Starlink, but – people have already signed up for Starlink. Getting people to switch is hard. So it's a mistake. You know, Bezos, this is his problem. He's got to get his companies moving faster. And I'm hoping that Blue Origin will do that in the coming days.
0: What do you think of the public offering of SpaceX?
1: Well, this is part of the whole thing. I've been saying this now about 4 years. The American space program, I hate the word. We ought to really want a program. But the real space effort of the United States right now is not NASA. NASA is almost irrelevant. It's not, but it's almost irrelevant. The real space program is SpaceX. It is actually pulling NASA along behind it. It wants to go to Mars. Elon Musk wants to build facilities on the moon, his own base. as I just said, they earn $12 billion a year. That's half of NASA's budget. They've already raised about $12 billion in private investment capital. It is expected they're going to bring in around $75 billion in cash in this IPO.
0: Yep.
1: That's going to give them $100 billion in cash with $12 billion coming every year, and that's going to go up as Starlink continues to grow.
0: What a genius, huh?
1: They have the money to do anything they want, and they're going to do it, and as we all can see, they're very capable of doing so.
0: And where's China stand in all of this, Robert?
1: All right, so China has its own space program, and they're very aggressive right now with their government. It's a top-down operation. They've tried to copy capitalism, but it's a pseudo-system because the government can confiscate things whenever it wants. So they've gotten some innovation. They have a space station. In many ways, they're the most... They're in many ways more effective than we are. At least they're much more effective than NASA is right now. But they are a government top-down thing.
0: Well, let's find out how far China has advanced when we come back. Plus, we'll open up the phone lines with space historian Robert Zimmerman. The lines are now open.
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7: Our next weather maker moves in Friday. For tonight, mostly clear and a low of 58. For Thursday, partly cloudy and a high of 85. On Friday, scattered rain showers and some thunderstorms with a high of 77. From Fox 11, your station for severe weather coverage, I'm meteorologist Patrick Powell for 1330 and 101.5 WHBL.
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12: Temperatures being 30 degrees above average.
9: 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Just click listen, then swipe right and hear the latest news updates on your time. 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And

0: is a bit of a blow to Bass, who has been in politics representing California for decades, but failed to convince LA voters she's done enough to combat the homeless crisis and to help the victims in the Pacific Palisades. And in the heated California governor's race, former Fox News host Steve Hilton is still holding on to a slight lead over another career politician, former HHS Secretary Javier Becerra, with billionaire progressive Tom Steyer a distant third.
1: General election will be held November 3rd. NFL Commissioner Roger Goodell ducking Congress as questions mount about the increasing number of football games on streaming platforms and the mounting costs for fans.
2: Roger Goodell has declined an invitation to appear at a House Judiciary Committee hearing on June 10th. Committee Chairman Jim Jordan is one of several elected officials raising concerns about the price fans have to pay to watch NFL games and whether the league streaming deals comply with the 1961 broadcasting law that granted the league a limited antitrust exemption. Courts have previously ruled the law applies only to broadcast networks, not cable, satellite, or streaming. There's been bipartisan sentiment in favor of updating the statute. The Justice Department is investigating the NFL for potential anti-competitive practices. Tom Rigotti, Fox News.
1: SpaceX says it plans to raise up to $75 billion when it goes public this month. Share is expected to cost $135 in an initial public offering. SpaceX could have a market value nearly $1.8 trillion and could make Elon Musk the world's first ever trillionaire if that happens. I'm Sue Guzman. This is Fox News.

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1: We're taking calls this hour with space historian Robert Zimmerman, and you're part of the program when we come right back on Coast to Coast AM. If you're planning a summer vacation, be on the lookout for potential scams. 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

0: And welcome back, George Norrie, along with space historian Robert Zimmerman. Robert, we were so far ahead of everybody in the space race. How did China get so fast?
1: Well, first of all, you know, we got lazy. That's the first thing. You know, when you're that far ahead, and if you don't push hard, you end up losing, you know, like the tortoise and the hare. We were the hare, and we kind of like decided to sleep on the side of the road as the tortoise went by. That's part of it, but it's not the real number one thing. What happened is we wanted to beat the Soviets to the moon to prove that free enterprise, that capitalism, that a free people could do it better. This would be the private enterprise, the American people, not a government. But the model that Kennedy and Congress used to win that race was a Soviet model. Government from the top. A space program. As I mentioned, I hate that word. For most of my life, I was one of those many people advocating we gotta fund our space program. And it wasn't until I wrote Genesis, Story of Apollo 8, that I realized how completely absurd this is. In America, we don't have a program. We should have an independent, competitive, chaotic, private industry of many people pushing what they want to do for profit, which is what we're beginning to have now with SpaceX and Blue Origin and other companies. And so for 50 years, we really didn't get much done because we had a government agency that was mainly NASA was just mainly interested in making sure they got their budget every year from Congress. But if they didn't accomplish a great deal, that was okay. And they didn't really accomplish a great deal. The shuttle was really a failure. It was designed as a prototype reusable ship. But in a prototype, you do what SpaceX does. You test, you revise, you fix, you change, you upgrade. You keep changing it until you get something really good. They didn't do that. They got it run, they called it operational after the fourth flight, and it wasn't. It was a test vehicle still, and that's why people died on later missions. And so while we're lollygagging along with a Soviet-style government program that's not very competitive, that has also squelched our rocket industries in the United States, that when they made the shuttle, they mandated that no satellites could be launched on anything but the shuttle, which destroyed the rocket industry. We're only now beginning, in the last decade, recovering from that decision. So while this was all going on, in about the turn of the century, around 2000, China government, their top-down communist government, decided we're going to have a space industry. It'll do a lot of things we want to have done. And so they've been pushing, and they started slow, but they started in a somewhat rational manner, and they've been building on that rational manner. It's top-down, it's government-designed, but there's a great deal of rationality to it. I have to give them credit for that. First, they laid out a 20-year plan that they've been pretty much following. They built their space station as they planned. They're laying out their lunar program as they planned. It's not as much of a threat as Congress and politicians like to make it. They might get a lunar manned mission landing in 30. They might. They're aiming for that. But it's not going to be anything better than Apollo 11. They'll plant the flag, they'll say we made it, and then they'll come back. They won't have a lunar base. They're not going to have a lunar base for at least a decade beyond that. They're not even close to that.
0: It's hard to believe we were there 57 years ago.
1: That's right. We're not racing to get there first. We've been there already. They're trying to get there second. The other thing about them is that this is a very clever thing the Chinese government did. They decided to create a pseudo-capitalism system whereby they allowed pseudo-private companies to get investment capital, to compete for contracts, and to compete against each other so they get innovation and new ideas. But it's a pseudo-system, so they get innovation, and they've been getting good rocketry out of it and satellite development, but they mandate that everyone's got to share all their information, and the government can share it, and at any time the government can confiscate or expropriate everything, which the government has already begun to do. And so it's given them a pseudo-successful system, but I think in the long run, because they remain top-down communists, they're not a big threat to us. We shouldn't be afraid. As long as we have the courage to follow our own basic culture of freedom and competition and capitalism, we will wipe the ground with them in the long run. We don't have anything to be afraid of.
0: Where did Blue Origin and SpaceX get its brain power? Did it get it from NASA people?
1: No, not at all. Oh, absolutely not. The last people they hired were NASA people. Almost everybody came out of the private sector or out of very unusual places. For example, one of the things SpaceX did when it was looking for new software for doing things like controlling its satellites and making sure they didn't hit each other, it went to software gaming conventions where software people who write games, software games, would be present. And it said, we're looking for software people to write software for our rockets and our satellites. And it got a lot of very talented people that way. They were looking for young people from the private sector who didn't have the government way of working slow and weakly. One of the problems that Blue Origin has, it was doing this with young people, creative, pushing hard back in 16 when it was first flying New Shepard, the suborbital craft. But in 2016, Jeff Bezos hired a guy named Bob Smith who came out of big space and the government world. And he started to run things like a government agency, like the big space companies like Boeing, which doesn't do a good job, or Lockheed Martin or Northrop Grumman. Slowly, cheaply, not very creative, not innovative, and not very aggressive. And so for 5 years, the company didn't get anything accomplished. And it's been, he replaced him 3 years ago with a new guy, Dave Limp, and the company's been aggressively trying to change its culture back to a aggressive private enterprise system. But they got to get rid of a lot of the people that Bob Smith hired. A lot of the people who were private enterprise, aggressive, new, they left the company during his term, and they've got to replace the bad people that came in that period of time. No, NASA is not the place you're going to find good. There are a lot of good people at NASA, but unfortunately they're in a bad situation working in bad ways. They need to, I've been saying the best place you could be is not there if you want to cut metal and build rockets and actually fly them, NASA's not the place to be.
0: Let's go to the phones. Madison, Ohio, David's with us on the wildcard line. Hey, David.
2: Doing, George? I want to tell you and your guests, I got to meet Neil Armstrong when I was a boy. There was a mom-and-pop gas station off in Interstate 71 from Cincinnati when he was professor at UC.
0: Cool.
2: Well, he stopped to get gas. A red Mustang pulled up, and us boys was in there getting candy. Well, one of my friends said, you know, that's Neil Armstrong. We walked over to him, and we said, how you doing, Mr. Armstrong? He talked to us, and one of my friends had a Darth Vader T-shirt on, and he said, you won't find Darth Vader on the moon, and he got laughing. And it was so interesting, George. He was so down to earth and talked to us and everything, and it was just something, get to talk to the first man that walked on the moon. And I want to ask your guests a question. Do you think when we explore space, do you think we will meet intelligent life? And I'll hang up and listen to your answer, sir.
0: All right, thanks.
1: Well, first of all, David, he mentioned that Neil Armstrong was down to Earth. I've interviewed, I don't know, 100-plus astronauts over my time, and they tend to be very down-to-Earth people. They're not
0: literally
1: egotists. They're very cool people because they're in a dangerous field that you can't make mistakes, so you got to be humble. If you're not humble, you'll make mistakes. And that's the point Frank Bowman was making after Apollo 1. We got arrogant. You got to be humble. You got to be down to earth. And so, yes, they're always willing to talk to you. Will we meet other intelligent life? I doubt it, personally, not at least in for centuries. I think interstellar travel is going to be required before we're going to get to that point. Whether there's other alien life out there, from my perspective, there's no evidence yet there is. That doesn't mean there isn't, but we just haven't come across any evidence. I do find it strange at this point we have not detected any signals that might be intelligent, that really are unequivocally from another civilization, and we've been searching now for more than a half century. Haven't found. I wish we would, but whether we'll find other intelligent life, I don't know. I think we're going to bring the intelligent life there. Our purpose isn't to find other life, to my mind. Our purpose is to bring life to these dead worlds, to do the most noble thing humans can do, which is to bring life to a dead place and make it bloom. That's our future and our goal, and that's what I'm looking forward to.
0: What did you think of the dumping of these UFO files?
1: It hasn't interested me that much, to be very honest. I've looked at some of it, and I haven't found anything that I find groundbreaking. That's from my perspective. I know a lot of images show dots, but that doesn't mean anything. It doesn't mean anything at all, because you have artifacts from the cameras, you have artifacts from cosmic rays, radiation, solar wind. There's a lot of things that could cause that. Just dots don't mean anything. Once again, I'll keep an open mind, but it hasn't interested me as much, because I'm much more interested in what human beings are accomplishing right now that is actually going to get us into space.
0: Did you ever talk to any of the original Mercury 7 astronauts?
1: Let me think. I have to think. Who did I've interviewed so many. I must have. I must have, because especially in writing a Genesis, sort of Apollo 8, I was interviewing a lot of astronauts across the board to get a sense of what was going on during the 60s. But I can't remember off the hand. Let's see, Shepard, did I talk to Shepard? No, he had unfortunately died.
0: I think they're all dead now, aren't they?
1: Yeah, well, that's true. But when I was writing these books, he was already passed away. I don't think I think I might have talked to Glenn at one point, interviewed him on something, yeah. But other than that, no, I can't remember. I'm sorry.
0: How about Wally Schirra?
1: Yes, I spoke to Wally. Wally Schirra is a really cool guy. You know, once again, they're all very cool men. They're very competitive and hard-nosed, honest people, and with great integrity, because you can't do this work without being really focused on trying to find out what's going on honestly. You can't fool yourself. It just can't be done. You have to get it right. And that's one of the reasons there is so little human error by the astronauts in the 60s. They got it right every time, because they had to get it right, and they knew they had to get it right, and they had grown up in a free society where you're raised, you're personally responsible, you got to get it right. And they were the best of the best of that society, and so that's what they were. Yep.
0: Next up, Bill in Los Angeles. Take it away, Bill.
3: Hey, happy birthday, George. I think it's tomorrow, right?
0: It sure is. June 4.
3: And I did not Google that, by the way. I just remembered June 4. Hey, wasn't that the date that RFK was shot?
0: I think he was shot on the 5th.
3: Okay, well, yeah, you can check that out. I associated it with that, just coincidentally. But, Bob, we've talked a couple times. I really respect your knowledge of history and the mechanics of the space program, which I followed as a kid. I'm a former newspaper writer at Columbia J School, 86. In fact, in 86, I was there watching when that unfortunate incident with the Challenger occurred.
1: Oh, yeah.
3: And I've been a critic of NASA, I think, ever since then, because there was lots of risk taking I thought was covered up. But I've tried to, you know, I'm a nuts and bolts guy myself, and George will tell you that I'm really skeptical. I don't believe about 90% of what I hear on this program or

0: or any other. But I got to tell you, I've really tried to keep an open mind about what some respectable people have been saying over the last couple years about the evidence that they've seen or have heard about in terms of recovered spacecraft. And I know that you don't go for that because for various reasons, but I have to ask you, I mean, I've heard four high-level people in the last couple of years, one of whom, Robert Bigelow, I personally talked to on George Knapp's show, who has basically, they've come out now and confirmed, including Dr. LeCastre, I believe his name was, on George Knapp's show 2 weeks ago. He wrote a book saying we have the spacecraft and we've actually punctured or penetrated the hull, which took years because it was so hard they couldn't do it, according to this guy. And he worked with OSAP. He's a scientist. And another scientist last time you were on had just told George Norrie that, he's a former NASA scientist, that, the UFOs exist and, you know, the people have talked about them. My question for you is, and again, I don't go for conspiracy theories, but I would like to know what would motivate these high level intelligent people to put their reputations on the line and write books for the government that they've been paid to work for and just make up stuff. In some cases they say they have personal knowledge of these recovered craft. Why would they do that?
1: All right. So Bill, there's two possibilities. And the first possibility, I'll be positive and optimistic. It really exists. I'm skeptical of that. If it really exists, they want to sell, let us know about it. But if it really exists, I just cannot believe such a thing would be able to be kept secret, because it would be an earth-shattering discovery beyond words. And secrets don't really get kept in the government very effectively, in our society especially. And so I'm skeptical of that. So why would they do this? Well, we have a lot of evidence right now in the modern social media world of a lot of people who were once very respectable, in a desperate effort to gain clicks and traffic, saying absurd things for the sake of that. It's a motivator. It's money. And I hate to say it, that would be a reason. That would be one of the possible reasons. It does not mean that it's not true, but if it was true, a discovery like that, I cannot see being kept secret for so long. I just cannot see it. It's too earth-shattering a discovery. An actual alien spacecraft? Nah, I can't buy it. I don't buy it. It's just not real. I've seen too many similar type things that when they do get exposed, are not what they claim they'd be. And when they kept something secret and it's exposed, it doesn't take very long till the real thing gets out. So then it comes down to clickbait and attempting to gather traffic. Look, I do the same thing with Behind the Black in my books. I want people to read my stuff. I'm writing about space. I want people to come to my website and read about it. But I come from a very different point of view. I don't care. In the end, I don't care if I don't sell books or if people don't come to my website, because I'm going to say what I'm going to document what I think is right. I'm always going to provide sources. Always. You know, I don't just say this is happening. I always, if you look at my articles on Behind the Black, link to my source. Always. So it's not just my opinion. It's based upon actual facts and data, confirmed data. You know, I'm using old journalism rules. You got to have at least two confirmed sources. And so that's how I work. And so if it means I'm not going to get clickbait because I'm not doing the clickbait game, well, that's life. I don't care. I'm going to write honestly and truthfully. I go by the old American astronauts. I'm going to tell the truth. I'm going to work for the truth if I can find the truth. I'm not going to play games. That's how I look at it. I hope that answers your question, Bill.
2: Robert, do you ever see the day that there will truly be a joint effort in space between
1: I don't want
2: all
1: a joint
2: countries?
1: Effort.
2: You don't.
1: I don't want a joint effort, George. This claim, let's all work together, is a terrible idea.
2: Why?
1: It's one of the reasons the International Space Station has been a failure. It's one of the it's not what works. What works is competition. One of the reasons the 60s space race was so successful for both us and Soviet Union was we were competing. One of the reasons, you know, we got spacewalk happening so much quicker is because we were competing with the Soviets to do things first. Now, that can be dangerous, of course. This is rocket science. You got to be careful. But I much prefer that competitive spirit between nations and companies than us all, let's la-di-da, kumbaya, work together, because the result is not much. The International Space Station has not accomplished almost anything. It's been a shuttle. It hasn't accomplished the engine. In my other book, Leaving Earth, I talk at great length how the International Space Station is a failure, because the whole point you make space stations is to learn how to build an interplanetary ship. The Russians understood this with their Salyut stations, with their Mir station. Most of the people building the commercial stations now understand this now, and the Chinese definitely understand this. They are building their space station to learn how to build an interplanetary ship. You put people in orbit for long periods to build an interplanetary ship, and that's what they're doing. And ISS doesn't accomplish that, and its research has been a waste because they don't allow you to build, produce products on the station that you can sell on the ground. It's communism.
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0: You said you'd never schedule your life around a stuffed animal.
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0: You said you'd never give in to demands.
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1: Next hour, Simeon Hine joins us to talk about crop formations and circles and what they may mean. And we'll be back in a moment with space historian Robert Zimmerman and take final calls with him. This being Wednesday for you Great Coast Insiders, a couple more programs from the Art Bell Vault.
2: Yeah, absolutely. We dug into that vault of over 500 programs. We've added two this week, both from the year 2005. So we start out with one where Art spoke to futurist Ray Kurzweil, and then another one where Art was joined by author Douglas Mulhall for a conversation about developments in nanotechnology. This is really some fascinating classic audio. It's available to Coast Insiders. You need to become an insider, George, and it's so easy.
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6: Scattered rain showers and thunderstorms are likely Friday. For tonight, mostly clear and a low of 58. For Thursday, partly cloudy and a high of 85. On Friday, scattered showers and some thunderstorms with a high of 77. From Fox 11, your station for severe weather coverage, I'm meteorologist Patrick Powell for 1330 and 101.5 WHBL.
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0: And welcome back, George Norrie, along with space historian Robert Zimmerman and your calls. Robert, what was it about space that captured your attention, that got you so fascinated by it?
1: It has to do with pushing the unknown, George. From the beginning of my life as a kid, little kid, this was the pushing the limits, the cutting edge of human endeavor. Then and now, it still is. Nothing there has changed. And to me, I've always been interested in that aspect, pushing the unknown. I mean, one of the things that makes my writing a little bit different from most space historians is I have actually gone where no one has ever gone before. I spent 40 years doing a cave exploration in the United States and in Europe. I've drawn many maps of caves ranging from 5 to 8 miles in length. I probably have mapped close to 3 miles of virgin territory that no one else had ever been in until we were doing it. So I've actually seen that, and that's what interested me then. This was clearly looking at something that had never been seen before. As a little kid, when I grew up, and you too, we didn't really know what Mars looked like. We really didn't know what Venus looked like. We didn't know what any of the planets looked like. We didn't know what the backside of the moon looked like. We had human history. No one had ever seen what the backside of the moon looked like. And we got to see it for the first time. We got our first close looks of Mars, of Venus. We began to understand the solar system we live in a first glimmer. And that's what has always interested me. We're just at the beginning of that right now. That's the whole point behind my website, the title, Behind the Black. Because you look at the astronauts on the moon, that black sky. What's behind it? That's the human endeavor, to find out what the rest of the universe is like. We're not like animals that have a territory and stay within it. We keep pushing that envelope. We want to know more. And that's the best part of the human soul. And that's what interested me right from the start.
0: It's amazing where Buzz Aldrin is still going strong at 96, huh?
1: Go for it. Longer the better. As an interesting fact is generally the Apollo astronauts generally having very long lives. They've generally lived long lives. I think their average lifespan has been higher than most. I don't think that's because they went to space. I think it's because of the people they were.
0: Right.
1: And the strength of their souls and their bodies.
0: Jim Lovell was 97.
1: That's correct. Borman was in the same range. Anders was not, but that's because he loved to fly and he died in a plane crash. And it wasn't, he was flying, he was doing aerobatics and he misjudged and went boom, which is sad, but he was doing what he loved.
0: Let's go to final calls. Let's go to John in Wisconsin. Hey, John, go ahead.
2: Hello, George. Hello, Robert. Brief comment and a question, please. Over the last 50 years, our space program, with a few exceptions, has been in a quasi coma. Thankfully, SpaceX and Blue Origin have ignited the passion. Robert, I love your prediction that we'll be on Mars in 2050. My question is a bit rhetorical, but nobody can answer it better than you. What barriers concern you the most from preventing Mars in 2050 from becoming a reality? Robert, thank you. George, thank you for taking my call.
1: Your question, you started out with the biggest obstacle, and I've already pointed it out. You said our space program has been in the doldrums. I don't want us to think in terms of a program, because when you think that way, you're thinking a government is going to dictate an overall plan that we'll all follow. And that is not what we want or need. We want to have a competitive, free enterprise system. One of the things that NASA, under Jared Isaacman, the present administrator, one of the things he's doing now that is very hopeful is, yes, he's structuring out this Artemis program to go to the moon and build a lunar base. That's a program at NASA. It's a government program. But he's not having NASA build it. He's asking the private sector to launch the landers, to build the landers, to build the moonships, to build the base. He's asking the private sector to make it happen. And what will happen in the long run is the private sector will move beyond doing stuff just for NASA. They'll begin to, because they'll own their rockets, their spacecraft, their landers, their electrical systems, their satellites, communication satellites. They'll begin to sell that product to others and make money. And eventually they'll move on beyond NASA and NASA will become irrelevant. And that's what's hopeful. He's not having NASA build an SLS rocket or an Orion capsule, or a shuttle, which doesn't really work very well, takes a long time, it's very expensive, and it really won't get anything accomplished. Instead, he's asking the private sector and many companies in the private sector competitively to build things. So the biggest obstacle for the future is, as a nation, we once again begin to think like in the 60s, we need a program. We need the government to set up a program and to dictate terms to everybody, and everyone will follow it along the line. That's the biggest obstacle. If we as a nation go back to a Soviet-style model, we'll end up just like the Soviet Union, and we'll end up like the NASA has been for the last 50 years, from 73 to about 2010. In the last decade, we've been transitioning back to an American capitalist model in space, and that's why so much good stuff is happening.
0: Robert, where were you on that day in July in 1969?
1: I was at my parents' house. I was like, 15, 16 years old, trying to convince my father, because it was on the East Coast, it was going to be like 2:30 in the morning when he actually stepped on the moon, and I was on 1:30, it was late. I was trying to convince my parents to stay up to watch. My mother was willing to do that. She's a late person. My father, he had a night job, so he had to go to bed normally at 6 o'clock and get up at like 1. And he stayed up, kind of. But that's where I was. I was watching it on TV.
0: Well,

0: Walter Cronkite,
1: I'm assuming,
0: right?
1: You were too, George.
0: Walter Cronkite.
1: No, actually, I watched it on NBC. I never liked Cronkite.
0: Oh, I loved Cronkite.
1: Well, you know, it's different tastes. Nowadays, none of them were that good, really, when you think about it. But as a kid, we watched NBC. Never Cronkite. It just wasn't our thing.
0: Huntley and Brinkley at that time.
1: Right? Yeah, Huntley and Brinkley. And we liked the, well, it wasn't Huntley and Brinkley, but I preferred as a kid the expert analysis coming from NBC. And I will point out once again that they had real beat reporters of these networks covering space who knew their business. Something that is not the case now in the mainstream press. It is disgraceful, the reporting I have to correct all the time on Behind the Black from the mainstream press. And it's not even intentional. The reporters they have are not space beat people. They're not educated. And so they make mistakes all the time. That is really sad. They don't have the context, the wider view. And it was interesting that the networks back in the 60s hired space beat people to report details to the public so that you really could get a detailed understanding of what was going on with context. And this is something we don't have today.
0: You must have watched NBC's Jay Varbree.
1: God, I don't remember anymore. It's
0: he
1: so long
0: good,
1: ago.
0: Frank,
1: you know, it's, I just remember what I remember, though. You see, I don't remember so much the announcers. What I remember is the actual visuals of the actual astronauts doing what they did.
0: That grainy picture of him coming down was fantastic.
1: Oh, yes, yes, very grainy. Remember, these were the very, very first video cameras ever developed. Video cameras that were soon being sold a decade later to the general public, you know, to make videos for themselves, home movies. The initial design came out of this the Apollo missions, the cameras on those missions.
0: Jeff in North Carolina is with us. Hey, Jeffrey, go ahead.
2: Hi, Robert. Hi, George. This is Jeff from North Carolina. Go Tar Heels beat Duke. Robert, my question for you is, I'm a strong space advocate, and I'd like to know your opinion on the recent NASA pivot of their commercial LEO destinations effort from commercial space stations to putting a government-owned and operated module on the front of the ISS, which makes
1: Jeff, I'm going to cut in because I have the issue. You're not reading Behind the Black enough. I reported this, yesterday? They've abandoned that core module thing. Isaac Min got feedback from all the major space station companies, the three major ones that are really moving forward and are going to build, and they all told him, and they made it public as well, that this core module idea is a bad idea. It's going to screw up our plans. We like the idea of the competition. We have enough market share to pay our bills, even if NASA can't fund us. We don't want the core module. And so NASA abandoned it. Isaacman is a cool, smart guy. He got feedback. The feedback told him he was wrong, so he abandoned it. So it's not a problem. They're following through with the space station plan they had before, which is we've got five different private consortiums of companies developing independent competing space stations. Three of them are real. Fourth is late in the game. It might be real, but it's late in the game. The fifth from Blue Origin is dead in the water as far as I'm concerned. But they're all competing for major NASA contracts. But the NASA contract is not going to be their major financing. They've gotten private sector capital in the billions. They're signing up customers. For example, one of them, Vast, signed France, the country France, to fly two missions. Axiom's done similar things. So has Starlab. They're signing up customers. They're signing up businesses that want to manufacture things on their stations. So they're expecting to be able to fly whether or not they win contracts from NASA. Two of those three companies are probably going to win contracts from NASA of some kind. NASA's rethinking how it's going to issue contracts. But, Jeff, that's the story. You got to read Behind the Blackmore. You'll be up to date.
0: Next up, Brian's with us in Crestline, California. Hey, Brian, go ahead.
3: Good evening, George. I'd also like to wish you a happy birthday. This is your unexplored camera guide up here in the mountains.
0: There you are.
3: And you have about 7 years on me. Robert, pleasure to speak with you, sir. Shalom. And my question for you is, back in 1966, my father worked for Aerojet, and out in the Nevada desert, they built and successfully tested a nuclear rocket engine on the NERVA project.
1: Yeah.
3: And all the public, if you look it up, the published testing, the impulse testing, and the measurements they took was all based on the lightest element that they had to use for safety reasons at the time of testing, which was hydrogen gas. But what a lot of people don't realize is that the original intent was to use heavier gases, because it was designed for deep space propulsion. So they were either going to use nitrogen or perhaps molecular gases. I got to see the thing. My dad took me out there. I clearly remember, they were very enthusiastic about the results. And at the time they had calculated that this propulsion system, this engine, would be capable of a manned Mars travel. When Mars was at perigee with the Earth, it could be done in as little as 6 months. So my question to you is, are they going to bring that back out? Because this country designed it and tested it, was successful. It's sitting on the shelf. What say you, sir?
1: Well, it's interesting you should bring it up because Isaacman's redesigned Artemis program, some of the changes he's done, it includes developing a nuclear engine for interplanetary travel. He has said he wants in 2028 to use that engine, which is being developed by NASA in partnership with the Department of Energy. He wants to use that engine to send a fleet of helicopters to explore Mars in 2028. Now, I'm kind of skeptical they're going to meet that schedule, but he definitely wants to begin to develop nuclear-powered propulsion for interplanetary travel, and he's got a program to do it right now. So it's not dead, it's coming back. And keep your eyes open because we're going to start to see some exciting stuff, I think, in the next few years in this area.
0: And what do you think of the next big breakthrough is going to be, Robert, over the next couple of years?
1: Well, Starship Super Heavy is the big breakthrough coming up. It's going to be a completely reusable ship that could fly multiple times a week, the same ship, and cost pennies compared to what's Falcon 9 costs. This is the breakthrough that's coming right now. It's going to change the entire everything we know about space and exploration. It's going to change everything, and that's what's coming, and that's a major change in the future because it's going to revolutionize not only the exploration of space but possibly the human race's our existence here on Earth. That's the big breakthrough that's coming. There's going to be things connected to it because it's like, you know, you bring the railroads in and the whole world changes, right? So you bring in a rocket ship that can do this kind of stuff, everything about the world changes at that point, and I can't even predict how that's going to change the world.
0: You got it. Thank you. Robert Zimmerman, space historian. Up next, Dr. Simeon Hine joins us to talk about crop formations and what they might mean.
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3: 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Reese was found murdered and dismembered. Her head and hands were later located on public hunting grounds in Waukesha County, and her torso was found in Sheboygan County on public hunting grounds at Nichols Creek.
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6: Our next weather maker moves in Friday. For tonight, mostly clear and a low of 58. For Thursday, partly cloudy and a high of 85. On Friday, scattered rain showers and some thunderstorms with a high of 77. From Fox 11, your station for severe weather coverage, I'm meteorologist Patrick Powell for 1330 and 101.5 WHBL.
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7: California is still counting votes in its gubernatorial primary to decide who will be in a position for the primary elections. 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
10: The latest numbers show Spencer Pratt trailing Mayor Karen Bass by just 5 percentage points, and the very progressive city councilwoman Nithya Raman in third. The fact that there will even be a runoff is a bit of a blow.

0: properties for the sale that even has items she personally owned and used. Among the lots, Marilyn's lipstick and other cosmetics, an early 1949 signed contract, and an annotated script from her last unfinished film, Something's Got to Give. There are pieces related to some of her other movies, including Gentlemen Prefer Blondes, The Misfits, Bus Stop, and more. The auction also includes never-before-seen items like film footage and photographs, handwritten notes and letters, and even a 1954 handwritten recipe for stuffing. Tanya J. Powers, Fox News.
1: And President, I should say, Donald Trump is the name of a rare albino buffalo named after the president for having similar hair. The animal's been drawing crowds from across Bangladesh since he arrived at the National Zoo last week. The buffalo originally meant to be slaughtered for the Muslim Festival of Sacrifice, but have since ordered him transferred to the Bangladesh Zoo in the capital instead. I'm Ted Lindner. This is Fox News.

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1: Crop circles, what are they? Where do they come from? In a moment, Dr. Simeon Hine joins us, and we'll find out from Coast to Coast AM.
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0: And welcome back to Coast, George Norrie with you, Dr. Simeon Hine back with us, sociologist, author, researcher best known for his work exploring the intersection of frontier science, consciousness studies, and anomalous phenomena. He earned his doctorate in sociology from Washington State University, where he focused on statistics, research methods, and social change. One of his books includes Dark Matter Monsters, Cryptids, Ball Lightning, and the Science of Secret Life Forms. Simeon, welcome back. How are you?
1: Hi, George. How are you? Thanks for having me here tonight.
0: Looking forward to this. How did you get interested in crop formations?
1: George, it came out of remote viewing when I first learned remote viewing back in 1996 at the Farsight Institute. It was just one of the types of targets that, you know, we were given as students of RV. And I really became curious after doing a session on one of those fractal-like formations, the Triple Julia set, as it was called, from 96, Windmill Hill. I mean, I really became fascinated. What are these things? And I decided to go over there in 1997 with someone giving crop circle tours.
0: A little bit later on in the program, we're going to talk with a person who created a crop formation. But you don't think that's very normal, is it?
1: For people to create them?
0: Not to.
1: No, I mean, I think they're both types. It wasn't something I originally believed that people were capable of. Like, I think a lot of researchers thought they were too complicated. And there's a, you know, there's just over 100 years of evidence of natural causes and UFOs, flying discs, making them. I've spoken to witnesses who've seen flying discs, UFOs, now we call them UAP, you know, have effects on meadow plants. So there is that type of causality, but it seems that people, you know, saw some of those patterns, and humans like to imitate things and, you know, monkey around with them and prove them or add their own creativity to it. And so humans, you know, began to make them, at least in the UK in the late 80s and so forth, 90s. And a lot of them were made by people like that who, you know, just they started just rolling around in the weed, according to one of them I talked to, as teenagers, just wondering what the effect would be. And it didn't look half bad. So, you know, over time, they just got better and better at it.
0: Yeah. How sophisticated are they?
1: Very sophisticated. I mean, certainly when they started, if we get Matt on later, he can tell you that he started just like sitting up on those downs in Wiltshire, you know, at night where it can be really cold even in the summer. Because I've had my share of spending time up there, George, at night waiting for something to happen. And some of them just began to wonder if they made a small circle, would they be able to communicate with the circle-making intelligence and, you know, sort of speed up the process? So they started making them simple circles. They found that they got some attention for those, some media attention. And they got better and better at it over the years. And the groups I went out with eventually, you know, were very sophisticated. They had lasers and walkie-talkies and things like that for communicating pre-measured ropes and things. But I have to point out that they didn't, the people I was with and the, you know, the people I wrote about in Opening Minds, they didn't see themselves as hoaxers. They called it, like Matt does, natural magic, as if there's some sort of energy that comes into the circles after you make it, which has effects that are very challenging to explain, electromagnetic effects. So they saw themselves as part of the process. I know some of the researchers and people who looked at this had a sort of hostility to that, but they saw themselves as sort of secret artists that were participating in the whole process. And I have to say, from the strange effects I've seen, even in the experimental circles, which we started making after 2000, around 2000, and so forth, where we would pay the farmer, we'd put up signs that this is an experimental circle. We saw some of those strange effects ourselves, electromagnetic effects. I mean, I put that online in my website so people can see it from the links you put up, where you got very strange effects on cameras, batteries losing their power, electronics getting very hot and even melting on the inside, from man-made circles too. So there is something, I'm really glad all those human circle makers made those, because the simple number of circles that was out in Wiltshire in the 90s when I got involved, all the way up until recently, I mean, it was a great experimental test bed for looking at, you know, alternative electromagnetics, different types of energies that I wasn't very familiar with, and really showed us that there was something else going on there.
0: I used to think it was a live Earth theory that the planet was trying to communicate with us through crop circles. What did you think about that one?
1: No, George, I mean, we had a lot of theories like that. People proposed all sorts of different ideas. You know, maybe it was being created from satellites, you know, things like this, from the government for purposes of deception. You know, the idea that the planet, I mean, I kind of like that idea, George. I'm not sure it's literally true, or maybe it is in some cases. You can never say with crop circles that you completely understand what's going on there. What I found with crop circles, George, is it was much more complex than even I thought. There are some people that would want to believe no humans could do it. And then you talk to other people and say, it's all humans, you know, it's 100%. And both sides are wrong in my view. It's somewhere in the middle. And there's no doubt in my mind, like the Tully saucer nests in Australia, where people saw UFOs over these grassy, marshy areas before the circles showed up there. There were even some in Japan that Dr. Takeaki Matsumoto studied right before an earthquake. So there is some natural connection, and I mean, what would appear to be some NHI connection to crop circles too. So the whole thing is very complicated, but very fascinating. I think it teaches us a lot about geometry and patterns and types of electromagnetism that do things that you just don't ordinarily see out in a field like that.
0: Are crop formations still occurring, Simeon?
1: You know, they are, but I think there are fewer of them than there used to be. Certainly when I got involved in the late 90s, at least in Wiltshire in the UK, for people that are not familiar with that area, that's about 2 hours west of London, you know, just north of Stonehenge, around the town of Marlborough and Swindon, and that sort of ancient town of Avebury, which is actually the only town, I think, in Europe surrounded by a stone circle. That whole area would have a lot, and there may have been more than like 100 a year, but there are fewer of them now, I think. So, yeah.
0: It is remarkable. It truly is. It's a phenomenon. You know what else we've created a dearth of? Landing pods and spots. Remember that in the old days we used to have craft that you would show with those burnouts? We don't see that anymore.
1: That is really an interesting point, and it's certainly something to think about, George. I mean, I'm just coming from contact in the desert. Like, you were there too. We didn't get to meet this time, but you were at the conference, and people brought up Ted Phillips, who was J. Allen Hynek's assistant, right?
0: Yeah.
1: And some of the crop circle type formations that were seen in the U.S. were seen associated with UFOs and landing trace cases that Ted Phillips studied. He must have studied several thousand of those trace cases. That's a lot, thousands, you know. And if people want to see examples of this, this is a book that I'm not connected with in any way, but it has a history of these types of circles. It's called The Secret History of Crop Circles by Terry Wilson. That book, if you think that these are all man-made, you need to look at that book, because he goes into cases from all over the world, actually, and he mentions some of these cases that Ted Phillips looked at, like the Delphos, Kansas case, where there was that ring on the ground after that craft was seen hovering over that farm area from the early 70s. There are actually several cases of that. There are even cases of crop circles showing up around animal mutilations, like the Snippy, the horse mutilation in 1967. So it actually, crop circles are associated with a lot of these trace case landing incidents, which again makes it more complicated and very interesting to look at.
0: How can we tell scientifically that a crop circle has not been created by man, but some object?
1: That is a very good question, George. And this is something in the early days, we thought we had a litmus test. I mean, Ron Russell, who was the guy from the Denver area who, you know, took me on these crop circle tours with maybe 5, 10, 15 other guests at a time. We got this static, electrostatic meter from this science company in Medina, New York, the Trek 520 lab, you know, quality electrostatic meter. And we would go around to these circles and measure the static charge. And we found over and over again that there was a lot more static charge in the crop circles than in the surrounding fields. So, George, initially we thought we had a litmus test. We even made a video about it, which we said we think we finally have a litmus test for telling the man-made ones, which initially for us did not show any static changes, the ones we could identify as being man-made. There was a group of two German researchers, Koch and Kyborg, back in the 90s, that would make very small circles for experimental purposes, and they would pay the farmer ahead of time and so forth. And they did it to try to communicate with the greater circle intelligence, whatever that is. We measured some of their circles and we didn't find any static charge. But in these really big symmetrical fractal type patterns, we found big static charges that we didn't see in the outside field. You can measure it with this meter. And Gerald Pollack is, you know, the author and the researcher from Washington, University of Washington, has talked about static charge and so forth. We thought we had a litmus test until we made a few experimental circles of our own and paid the farmer ahead of time. And then we saw there were some of these static charges in our own formation, which, again, that, George, that's science. You have a hypothesis, and our hypothesis didn't turn out to be true. You could recreate some of that electrostatic anomalies in your own circles. So to answer your question, George, we actually never came up with a litmus test. I'm not saying it doesn't exist. And part of the limitation here is you're in a farmer's field. They may not want you there because it's their crops, right? They don't want people trampling. Coming into the field. Yeah, exactly, trampling it. So it's not like you can go in there unless you've paid them ahead of time and spend hours and hours. But you could use like a laser interferometer, I would imagine, and similar types of equipment that is used for detecting ball lightning. I think that would be helpful. It's something I've always wondered. Could we tell the difference? And I'm sure with the right amount of research, which, you know, takes time and resources and lots of circles and so forth and finding natural made ones, you might be able to find something at a very subtle energy level, perhaps even in the, you know, the quantum spin of the electrons or something like that, that would show you a difference.
0: Is ball lightning prevalent around crop circles?
1: It is, George, and that is another one of the mysteries here. I've seen it twice myself. I've put the videos on my websites and the photos around the crop circles. Now, I've seen it with other people, too. So in case some people are thinking like they used to think a couple decades ago that this was some sort of hallucination of the human brain, since it's so hard to, you know, detect ball lightning or predict where it's going to come from. I mean, I've seen it with other people. And I think that is a very interesting aspect of it, is you get these orbs, what seem to be like ball lightning around crop circles. There's a photo that a German tourist took, which I've posted on my crop circle site, cropcirclescience.com. People can look at that. And on, you know, on YouTube, in my playlist of crop circle anomalies. And he photographed one right over one of those Koch and Kyborg man-made formations. And we were right on Woodboro Hill behind there. He was just coming around to meet us. So there are these orbs and balls of light around crop circles, just like there are many paranormal sites, cryptids, Bigfoot, UFOs, and so forth, which makes it, you know, even more interesting.
0: Have any witnesses reported hearing or seeing sounds or UFOs floating above these places?
1: Yes, that is a very interesting aspect of it. There was that type of trilling sound. You know what I'm talking about? That very high-pitched alternating hum sound that people recorded around some of these circles. I never heard it myself, but there are recordings of it. And then you would get some of these objects, UAP, UFO over these circles. There was even a video, I think maybe Colin Andrews filmed it or used to talk about it, of a British military helicopter over one of these circles with an orb moving around the backside of the helicopter. And they're trying to maneuver the helicopter and try to catch up with this thing, but it's kind of moving around them. And here's a really interesting aspect of it, George. The human circle makers, several of the groups told me that they would see small objects hovering over their formations while they were making them. In one case, a small black triangle. And this is before the era of drones and things like that, that were affordable for civilians. Small UFO, small craft, and so forth. So again, it sort of suggests that even with human-made circles, it sort of facilitates some sort of anomalous process, energy process, that is of interest to NHI.
0: What is the earliest reported crop formation?
1: There seem to be reports, you know, I mean, there's stories from scripture, from the Old Testament, of patterns in the fields, strange markings in the fields, you know, from thousands of years ago, which, I mean, none of us were around back then. Maybe that was crop circles. There was the mowing devil incident, I believe, of 1678, which was recorded in some wood cuttings there was a paper back then. I think it was from woodcuts of someone reporting. That's what they called it, the mowing devil, because they couldn't explain it any other way. What looks like to us from the illustration to be a crop circle. And then, you know, you have the fairy circles that have appeared. Even science magazines have looked into these so-called fairy circles. You get those all over the world. Sometimes they're natural explanations, but I think that's what the Celts called them. So I think if you look into it, and again, the secret history of crop circle goes back into some of those early cases. I mean, I think it's been happening for a long time, at least the naturally made ones or ones made by plasmas or plasmoids, like Terence Meaden suggested. I think some of them are made that way. I've seen some of them in the UK that really look like they were formed instantly by some sort of whirlwind or something like that. So those have probably been going on for a long time.
0: How many are we talking about, Simeon? 10, 20, 100?
1: Hundreds and hundreds and hundreds over the years. I mean,
0: all over the world?
1: Yeah, yeah, many, many circles. The UK was an area that is densely populated where there, you know, if one showed up, you're going to have pilots see it, just like the researcher, you know. Busty Taylor was one of the first in the UK, someone we got to know, a private pilot, and he saw one back in the 80s, and it's one of the first sightings. But I mean, if you have an area that's more densely populated and you have planes flying over those areas, you're going to see them more frequently than in a country like in the US, where someone may see it and not even know what they're looking at. So, yeah, I think they're over the years, oh, hundreds and hundreds and hundreds. Even in the UK alone, oh, you could easily count from this, that used to be the site, the only site that really used to catalog these back then was the cropcircleconnector.com. And it would list easily 100, 200 a year, most of those in the UK.
0: I mean, we're going to take a short break and come back and chat more with you about crop formations. And a fellow by the name of Matthew Williams joins us from the United Kingdom. He got arrested back in 2000. We'll be back in a moment on Coast to Coast AM.
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8: It's the history of the assassination of Robert F. Kennedy, followed by spiritual medium Erica Gabriel right here on Coast to Coast AM.
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8: It's time to congratulate you for your efforts to get a UFO UAP disclosure. 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
1: We'll be back in a moment with Simeon Hine and a special guest in just a second. And next hour, we'll take your calls with Simeon on crop formations. 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
5: Scattered rain showers and thunderstorms are likely Friday. For tonight, mostly clear and a low of 58. For Thursday, partly cloudy and a high of 85. On Friday, scattered showers and some thunderstorms with a high of 77. From Fox 11, your station for severe weather coverage, I'm meteorologist Patrick Powell for 1330 and 101.5 WHBL.
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0: and welcome back to Coast. George Norrie with you along with Dr. Simeon Hine. Back in August of 2000, Matt Williams, who was 29 at that time, created a seven-point star design in a wheat field at Manor Farm in the United Kingdom. He did this to prove to a prominent paranormal investigator that crop circles were man-made. However, photographic evidence of him and an accomplice working on this design in the field was anonymously sent to detectives, and police subsequently identified Williams and arrested him. He was charged with causing criminal damage, and back in November of 2000, he admitted the charge and was fined some money by the magistrates out there in what is believed to be the United Kingdom's first prosecution of its kind. And Simeon, you know Matt Williams, don't you?
1: That's right. Matt had seen myself and Ron Russell talking at some conferences, and I think he felt that we were sort of open-minded people. He eventually approached us and offered to show us something we didn't believe at the time, that humans could make these with a, you know, legal paid formation for an advertisement. It was an R shape at Potturn in the UK. And yeah, we got to know Matt and we realized that he was the real deal. He actually could make these circles.
0: Let's go live to the United Kingdom now, Simeon, where Matt Williams is waiting there. Matt, how are you?
2: Hello, George. I'm very good, thank you.
0: Good. So what possessed you at that time, beyond trying to convince this prominent UFO researcher that circles were man-made, to do this?
2: Well, I was a UFO researcher myself, and I'd been working to sort of find out more about the subject. I'd seen a UFO myself many years before that, and became convinced that there was something else going on. So I'd gone down to Wiltshire to find out more about the crop circles, and quite soon after getting down there, I'd come to the conclusion that people were making them. And the only way I could kind of get to speak to those people who were making them was to become a circle maker, because they were very distrusting of people who were sort of just claiming to be UFO researchers wanting to get close to them, because they thought they would get in trouble if they spoke about it. So I decided to go out and make a few crop circles myself just to see how hard it was. And I discovered that it wasn't that hard, and some of the simple circles we'd been made had been taken seriously by the crop circle researchers who thought they were the real thing. I then approached the circle makers and said, yeah, can we chat to you? And they said, nope, not interested. And I said, well, did you know I was actually making some crop circles? And they said, which ones? And I pointed out the ones, and they said, oh, we wondered who'd made those. And that was the way I got the door open to kind of speak to them, and they were a lot more trusting then. So that was kind of how I got involved, and it blossomed into something a lot bigger. But
0: how do you feel today about crop formations?
2: Well, I believe in crop formations being made by people and having paranormal effects and UFOs seen around them. That's why I carried on doing it, because we had some strange experiences ourselves whilst making them, and we saw the effects that it was having on people who were visiting them, and you know, they were very excited by the things that we were creating, believing them to be genuinely extraterrestrial. You know, they thought that people couldn't make these things. So it seemed like a good reason to carry on doing it, you know, to kind of give people what they wanted, number one, and also to experience strange things ourselves whilst making them.
0: We just lost Nick Pope. Did you know him, Matt?
2: I did know Nick, yes, a terrible loss. He was a very nice chap. I met him when he was working at the Ministry of Defence in London as a UFO researcher, went up to ask him questions, and he was gracious enough to meet with us. And yes, I've kept in contact with him over the years, even had him on my show where I, on YouTube, talked about making crop circles. And yes, he came on the show for us, and very sad to lose him, yeah.
0: Matt, do you know Linda Moulton Howe by any chance?
2: I do. Now, that's a more interesting one, because I actually had a lot of faith in Linda and used to follow her research ever since Strange Harvest, where she was looking into the cattle mutilations. And believe it or not, she was there on the day that I invited Simeon and Ron Russell to watch us making a crop circle in daylight conditions. And she came, watched us, and had a very different opinion on what she saw and what she said about it afterwards with us. So that's a polite way of saying it without getting too political.
0: I used to tell her, if you have 100 crop formations and 99 of them are made by man, that's one that is unusual that you can't explain. That's all you need.
2: That is indeed all you need. I wish I could say it was the case that it wasn't people making all of these designs, but I think the crop circle researchers get it very wrong in the numbers they believe. I think that they don't understand that people can make these complicated formations. I think they probably overlook the simple circles, which were what probably caused this phenomena to spark off in the first place. They overlook the simple circles, which might be unusual wind phenomena or maybe something else. But the complicated designs, definitely people.
0: Simeon, let's bring you in and let you chat for a little bit with Matt. Go ahead.
1: Sure. Well, I have to say, Matt was such a stalwart and brave researcher, and he was very helpful to our groups. And there is one case I have to tell you guys where he became a pilot and was a very skilled drone pilot. And we had one of our tour guests out there, and we wanted to go to see this door formation. It looked like a door, you know, sculpted in the wheat. And the farmer came out with a farmhand, and we were actually on a public access easement, a trail that's legal for the public to be on. The farmer came out and said he was going to bring back a shotgun and shoot down Matt's drone. You remember that, Matt?
2: Oh, that's not the, yeah, I've had that a few times. Yes,
1: you've had it a few times. This was yeah. By Salisbury. And Matt not only knows how to make crop circles, he knew British law like the back of his hand. And he started just from the top of his head telling this guy all the laws he was going to be breaking by not allowing us to be in this public trail and what would happen to him if he shot down a drone. And he so convinced the farmer that the farmer drove us out to see the door-shaped formation. He turned into a very friendly person. Matt completely transformed him from a hostile person that was going to shoot down his drone into someone that just helped us and was very curious. That was one of the most amazing things I've seen, George, paranormal experiences. But, yeah, we spent a lot of time with Matt. He knows a lot about the subject, and I've always enjoyed hearing some of the early stories in the early days of the circles and all many other stories, too.
0: At this point, Matt, what do you think crop formations are, and what is their purpose?
2: I believe that the people who make the crop formations, myself included, have been guided to do certain designs. We've had the inspirations pop into our heads, and you kind of think to yourself that it's your idea, your design, and you go out and do it. And then other people, many occasions, have told us that they've been meditating on these designs themselves, and that then the crop formation that we've done has appeared in the field. So if somebody or a group of people are meditating on a design and we have then had the idea pop into our heads to go out and do that design, that to me is some form of paranormal communication. Now, is it the big question I've got, is it that the communication is going from person to person, as in the group to the crop circle maker, or is this idea coming down from somewhere else? So is this idea coming down from something up there, you know, the aliens or something else? You know, what's giving both sets of groups the same idea for the formation design? What's causing that? That's the where the paranormal lies. And unfortunately, that's very hard to communicate to the researchers, because they would believe that they've had that come into their mind because they've been guided by aliens, and we've kind of just had the inspiration to go out and do that design. I mean, what makes that happen? You know, how can you communicate that to people who believe that it's aliens? They're never going to believe that humans are involved.
0: Has anybody ever been hurt within a crop formation, Matt?
2: I never hurt whilst making them. Physically attacked for being known as a circle maker afterwards. Yes, I have. Yes, but not whilst making a formation. We've had some very paranormal things happen to us whilst out there making them, and some quite scary things as well.
0: How big are the circles in terms of length?
2: Generally, the largest type circles that we would create would be about 300 foot in diameter, and that's because of the length of the tape measures we use. But if you stack a load of 300 feet next to each other, or if you keep working out on this diameter next to a diameter next to a diameter, you know, you can go to thousands of feet. You know, I think some of them have been 2,000 feet long, some of them.
0: Nobody ever spots you?
2: It's nighttime. It's not easy to see people in the dark. And I think one circle maker called, I forget his name, Rob Irving, sorry, brain fog. Rob Irving said, and I agree with, if it's moon time, if the moon is out, you would actually call a formation off because it's too light. So people would see you. You know, you want to work in the complete darkness with no moon. That's the best time.
0: Simeon, in your opinion, what are the messages that the ETs may be trying to give us through formations?
1: It's an interesting question. It's very subjective. I did find that people would use their imaginations even in formations of the type that maybe Matt or other groups would have made. But they would also often come up with very interesting ideas and mathematical theorems. So I sort of felt, George, that regardless of the origin, there was something very mind-expanding about the shapes. There was one I saw once in Eastfield by Alton Barnes, since I had studied fractal geometry in graduate school, that was like a fractal that I had never seen before in any textbook. I didn't even think you could make a fractal like that. And I remember sitting there for hours looking at it, wondering how to calculate the edge dimensions. So I think certainly in the other days when something else made them, it's hard to say what the message would have been, but even the human made ones would really get you thinking, you know, about mathematics and nature and patterns and fractal geometry and so forth.
0: Matt, what do you think of my theory that the planet is alive and it's using crop formations to try to communicate with us?
2: That's also a theory that's been put forward by Colin Andrews, a very famous crop circle researcher. And I'm glad to say that because of our communications and efforts to convince him that we were making the circles, he's actually come along now to believing that most of the formations are man-made. And he does believe that, I think he puts it as Gaia, the spirit of Earth. And I think he said Gaia is crying on many occasions and maybe reaching out. Maybe this is where the ideas are coming from.
0: Ball lightning, is it seen at almost every crop formation?
2: There have been balls of light seen around crop formations. We've had things which are known locally. There's a phenomenon known as the Amber Gambler, which is an orange ball of light, which has been seen to pop up near the formations when people have been making them and afterwards. And I had an experience one night where we went to a field and I got a strange sensation in my gut, like we weren't meant to be there. But I decided to carry on anyway into the field. And it was quite a strange one because most of the circle makers who were very experienced, they all had sort of like a problem with their minds. That's the only way I could describe it. They couldn't start to make this crop circle. And I was having to say to them, like children, you know, they'd made many crop circles. I was having to say, do this, stand here, you know, start doing it now, you know. And they were sort of like, well, what are we doing? What are we doing? And I was wondering, why is everybody's minds kind of boggled tonight? And I'd had this feeling we weren't meant to be in the field. And then all of a sudden, just after we'd laid a few feet of marks into the crop, three balls of light came on at corners of the field. And these balls of light actually moved into the position where we were, and we ran. we got it. We got the hell out of there.
0: I don't blame you. Matt, you're welcome to join Simeon for phone calls with our listeners next hour. You want to stay?
2: Yes, thank you.
0: Okay, we'll be back with you and Simeon Hine in a moment on Coast to Coast. The lines are now open as we talk about crop circles on Coast to Coast AM.
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7: Our next weather maker moves in Friday. For tonight, mostly clear and a low of 58. For Thursday, partly cloudy and a high of 85. On Friday, scattered rain showers and some thunderstorms with a high of 77. From Fox 11, your station for severe weather coverage, I'm meteorologist Patrick Powell for 1330 and 101.5 WHBL.
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8: For the first time, the House has passed a war powers resolution that would end U.S. strikes in Iran.
12: Four Republicans joining Democrats in voting yes. The measure directs President Trump to stop U.S. military action against Iran or get Congress's approval to declare war. It now heads to the Senate before it can go to the president's desk. House Republicans had delayed a vote on the measure 2 weeks ago, but criticism over the three-month-long war has continued as the conflict drags on, with Democrats calling it reckless and costly.
8: Fox's Kristen Goodwin reporting. The Secretary of War sets off for Europe. Fox's Jonathan Savage has more from London.
13: Secretary Pete Hegseth will travel to Belgium for a meeting of NATO defense ministers at the organization's headquarters just outside Brussels. This as the United States continues to consider its military commitment to Europe. Last week, a German newspaper reported the U.S. intends to significantly reduce military contributions available to assist European allies in a crisis that could include

0: this ordeal.
1: Assistant Police Chief Jeremy Blakemore. U.S. Southern Command confirming it launched a kinetic strike against a suspected narco-terrorist vessel in the Eastern Pacific on Wednesday. Two males who were aboard the vessel were killed. I'm Sue Guzman. This is Fox News.

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0: And welcome back to Coast, George Norrie with Dr. Simeon Hine and Matt Williams as we talk about crop formations. Simeon, in your professional opinion, what do you think crop circles are?
1: What crop circles are is a type of defect in symmetry in the fields of grain crops, because normally the crops are standing straight up no matter what type of crop it is, and you're introducing a very precise defect, often in the form of a spiral or a circle or a toroid. And I think that that type of defect creates anomalous electromagnetic effects. Whether a UFO makes it, or I make it, or Matt makes it, or you make it, George, it's going to create anomalous electromagnetic effects for a variety of reasons. I think it could be Viktor Grubinikov's cavernous structure effect. Remember Grubinikov, the Russian scientist that looked at insect wings, who thought that repeating patterns created space-time anomalies and anti-gravitic effects. So that's one possibility. Or David Freiberger's a researcher at Stanford Linear Accelerator Center, who looked at compressed magnetic knots that he called vortons, that he thought were generated in specific circumstances that altered the electromagnetic field. So it's something like that, and that's to me what crop circles are. People can have different views of it, but that's how I look at it.
0: How about you, Matt Williams?
2: I think crop circles are magic, because the way that people think about them generates energy. So, you know, large amounts of people all over the planet focusing their thoughts on that particular design, I think it energizes it. It's the same way that you could think of prayers. You know, you send out a prayer, it has an energy. And large amounts of people focusing on that particular design and visiting it and sitting down and meditating in it, you know, it all increases on the energy. It's like a battery, you know, and it's a good thing. It's nice. It's a magical art form.
0: Simeon, are there messages behind some of these crop formations?
1: Well, if there are messages, George, I don't think it's like a conscious code the way people think of it. I think it's more along the lines that Matt is saying here. It's like a type of energy, and it has an effect on you. And I think Matt can comment on this. Some of the circles make you feel elated and jubilant and really good. You want to stay there forever. And some just feel, they don't feel right. And I don't think it's something like pesticides in the field or something like that. Some of the shapes don't feel really good to be in. So I think that there's sort of a subtle energetic communication, George, a type of energetic communication that is very hard to put your finger on, like a literal message, like Morse code or something like that. But I think you can feel the energy. I think that's what Matt's alluding to here.
0: Tell us more about that, Matthew.
2: Well, yes. I mean, people have visited the crop circles. We see them dancing around, and they put a lot of effort into getting to visit them. They come from all over the planet, you know, and when they see them, when they sit in them, they have healing effects. Now, I mean, I'm not claiming to have anything to do with the energies that go into a crop circle, because I think that comes afterwards. I think once the design has been put into the field, then whatever it is that's charging it up or giving people these experiences is something that comes later on. So I wonder myself whether or not we've been guided to do these particular formations because something wants a particular energy, you know, to manifest and for people to experience that. So, you know, we're just the pencil for some sort of other intelligence that wants us to go out and do these things.
0: Has there been any instrumentation brought into the circles, like a Geiger counter or anything like that?
2: Simeon should speak about this because he's had experience with this.
1: Well, we did use the static meter, and people brought in magnetometers. Very interesting experiment by a formation called Milton Hill Farms that Ron and I, we had to walk for like a couple miles to find this formation. It was at the edge of Wiltshire. And Colin Andrews and an engineer, Jean-Noël Aubrun, who had worked with defense contractors, brought in a huge magnetometer and found that there was a magnetic pattern that was very closely aligned with this sort of Celtic cross shape with four smaller circles. So people have brought in, you know, instruments, and I've seen people bring in Geiger counters. So, I mean, I think the preliminary results are very intriguing. You know, if you did more research, you might discover some very interesting, electromagnetic principles that we don't really even understand yet.
0: Let's go to the phones west of the Rockies, Gary in Arizona. Hi, Gary.
3: Good evening to all of you. Dr. Hein, I had a chance to talk with you a couple months ago about my ability to sense the electrical fields, positive and negative energy that is produced. And what amazes me, I've always had kind of like an art background. And when it comes to designs, of all the different artwork that I've seen over the years, now I'm 76, I've had a chance to study some art. I had never seen any of these designs that you guys have been able to study. It's unbelievable to me that these are made, well, how could I say it, that they're made artificially without having the, how would I say, the molecular structure of the grasses when they are bent over. They're not snapped, but have you found then in the majority of your studies on these different crop circles that the molecular structure is basically all the same? You know what I mean?
1: Well, yeah. No, I have to say Gary's being a bit humble here. He's worked on a lot of movies that all of us have seen. He's a very impressive special effects artist from a family. I looked through the papers that he sent me. He knows a lot about art and creating shapes. But Gary, I'd have to say, I haven't been able to test the molecular basis of these circles. Other researchers have sort of moved in that direction. But I think what I found, Gary, is that we were believing in a lot of mythology because we thought we could tell the difference between the human-made ones and the other type. And Matt can speak to this, but even in some that we made where we paid the farmer ahead of time experiments, spent a couple of days out there, we brought in very experienced researchers and they said, how did you do it? How were you able to push the wheat down without snapping it? And it's just, you know, we just use techniques that we learned from Matt and other circle makers about being careful with the wheat. You're really sculpting it. It reminds you almost of feng shui or Qigong or something. Like there's almost a qi energy there, and you don't have to break the wheat to create the effects. So I just think we learned a lot about plants, and it wasn't exactly what we initially thought. You can make these patterns, and people who are experienced like Matt can make them very well.
0: Matt,
2: yes.
0: Go ahead.
2: Oh, sorry. I was going to say bending over of the plants that happens at night when there's a lot of moisture comes down, condensation comes down to the ground, and the plants are quite supple. And what actually gets people I don't like to use the word fooled, but what sort of fools people in terms of what they see afterwards is that the plants grow back up towards the light during daylight hours. So you have what I could describe as your knuckle on your arm or on your finger. You've got these knuckle points and they're known as nodes. Now, that's where the plant can actually affect some sort of change towards the light. And as the knuckle kind of moves, the plant will start to stand up. So only a couple of hours into the morning, the plants are actually trying to correct themselves, but not from where the root is, from where one of these knuckles is further out. And they'll start to point back towards the light. And this gives rise to what people say is the bent stem phenomena. And sometimes you get these little areas along the knuckle which split open. and you get this fluid comes out, which is apparently like a starch type fluid, and this will blacken in the sun. It oxidizes and it blackens. Now, people have said that they believe that this is microwave damage. So that's been explained away as just this fluid that comes out. So there are explanations as to how that comes to be. And also people say things like you can't go in and press the plants down with the boards in the way that we do without leaving some sort of mark on the plant. And where they're getting this idea from is that there's a dust on the plant, and you can very easily wipe this off in the daytime and see it. You know, there's a dust, you wipe it, it's not there anymore. Now, what happens is, as I said to you earlier on, the condensation comes down every night, completely wets the field. And then in the morning, when the sun comes out, it burns off with the sun. And this recreates the dust layer. So it's back on the plant. The bloom. So there are a few things like this, which I think crop circle researchers have used as examples of why people can't be out there doing this stuff. And I think that they're easily explained. But what I've always tried to do is tell people, look, you know, don't worry about where the circles are made from. Worry about the paranormal stuff that's connected with them. That's more important. You know, it's these things attract the paranormal. That's what you should be looking at, not necessarily for changes in the plants and the physiology. That doesn't matter.
1: Matt, how many times did you experience the time changes? Losing time, gaining time?
2: Well, just one time with you, actually. I took you out, and I was getting concerned that we were running out of time. And I basically spoke to the universe and said, hey, we know we're running out of time here. We need a bit of help, you know, to speed the team up, or something's, you know, something. We need something to kind of get us going, because we're going to run out of time. It's going to become daylight. And at about the time I said that, we'd already called for a time check about an hour earlier. And then when I called for a time check just after I'd asked for this, everybody reported their watches had gone back an hour.
1: Sure.
2: Yeah, Simeon was there and witnessed this. It's not the only time we've asked for things, and things have happened as well, like a time when it was raining and I was getting a bit depressed because we were getting soaking wet and it was cold. And I asked for... I literally said to the universe, hands in the air, sort of like, give me a break, you know, give me a break. Please. I can't do this. Like, please. Yeah. And, over the next few minutes, the rain died down and I looked up and there was an oval shape hanging in the clouds above us. Mm. And this oval wasn't moving with the wind. The wind was blowing past, the clouds were blowing past, and this oval was hanging there. And I went to the edge of the formation and I held my hand out. And it was raining, and then I pulled my hand in, and it wasn't raining, and I called across the other circle makers, and I said, hey, stick your hand out there. And they said, oh, it's raining. And I said, yeah, and it's not raining in here. And I said, look up. And they all looked up, and we all saw it. And that's just one of a number of weird things that have happened. So I think we were being helped by something that could physically manifest and physically be seen, and also change time.
0: Matt,
2: how
0: do people hear you on YouTube?
2: Well, I did a show. There's about 72 hours of me interviewing other circle makers, and it's called Circle Makers TV. It's one word. If you don't do it as one word, you'll find it hard to find. Circle Makers TV. And I wanted to speak to all the various circle makers out there about what they believed with the paranormal. Was it affecting them? Did they feel guided? The weird experiences they had. So all of that's been documented on that show.
0: Let's go to Adam in Michigan. Welcome to the show. Hi, Adam.
4: How's it going?
0: Good, buddy. Thank you.
4: So I read a book a few years back called Secrets in the Fields by Freddie Silva. And he talked about some of the same stuff you guys had touched about. He acknowledged that a lot of them were man-made, but he got into some supernatural things about there's been orbs witnessed near the circles. They talked about the electromagnetism, stuff with the Geiger counters. In his book, he talks on how some of the man-made ones did break the wheat, and at the nodule on the wheat, there would be an expansion, I think, with he just talked about the starch coming out. But he also talked about how there is an energy field, and you should look at the circle not as a two-dimensional shape, but more of a three-dimensional energy field that you're looking at it from above, so you just see the flat circle. But really, if you think of it as an orb, there's energy that goes above and below the ground, more like a globe. And he also talked about in a lot of the locations there was underground aquifers, which he thought or hypothesized that it was,
5: I was shot
4: part of that electromagnetism
5: was so intense, the medevac
4: factor
5: was
4: that could
5: able to
4: go
5: live.
4: Into that.
5: I was given a 5%
0: chance.
5: Freddie Simeon. I'm Adam Alexander, and I'm a
1: veteran. Yes,
5: today,
1: I was at the Snippy conference last year. We had a chance to talk about this
5: with
1: again.
5: A little help,
1: and I think Freddie is right because of these shapes. Shapes create energy.
5: Like Adam,
1: and it can be in fields. It can be
5: in
1: monuments and sacred places and so forth. And I think there's a continuum of different types of shapes all the way into wheat fields.
5: But they're all struggles. And
0: how long
5: does
0: it take to make a crop formation?
5: With support from DAV, more veterans like me can live their best life.
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2: I shocked him to his core when I revealed that one of the formations we did was something that he was asking for. 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
0: All right, we're going to come back in a moment and take final calls with both of you, Dr. Simeon Hine, Matt Williams, as we talk about crop formations.
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1: And I wanted to talk to you anyway about the UFO reports, what you think of them.
2: The best thing about it is it's really exciting. We got complete vindication because basically what happened was is the government admitted that we don't know what these spots, these objects, these bright lights are, but basically you can help the government because the thing we're finding out is government's not that bright and they need our help. So that's where Coast to Coast AM comes in and George Norrie comes in. Because you're going to have people on here that will give the government investigators an idea where to look, how to look, and what to look for. So it really does a lot of validation of the history of this show. And this is a huge step forward to getting to the truth. Because for the first time, we have the U.S. government admitting that there's something to this. Really admitting there's something to this. And that's a big step for all of us.
3: 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I'm Tony Canto, your fresh grocer, and today we're going to do a tip on cluster tomatoes. 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
1: It's time to congratulate you for your efforts to get a UFO UAP disclosure. 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
4: That's what you have to do if you're an activist. And so in 30 years, the show has moved the needle. 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And history, we'll look back and go, this radio show put this issue on over and over again. And ultimately, we got disclosure. And you're here to see it, and so am I.
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8: Scattered rain showers and thunderstorms are likely Friday. For tonight, mostly clear and a low of 58. For Thursday, partly cloudy and a high of 85. On Friday, scattered showers and some thunderstorms with a high of 77. From Fox 11, your station for severe weather coverage, I'm meteorologist Patrick Powell for 1330 and 101.5 WHBL.

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1: Tomorrow marks 58 years since the assassination of Robert F. Kennedy. We'll be talking with Lisa Pease about it, who has done a lot of research. And then later on in the program, Media America Gabriel joins us, and she'll do readings. So get ready on Coast to Coast on our next program. Beyond Belief, that's our television show, and Tom will tell you how you can watch it.
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0: And welcome back, George Norrie, along with Dr. Simeon Hine and Matt Williams, as we talk about crop formations. Simeon, what would you say is the most mystical aspect of a crop formation?
1: I would say it's the time slip experiences that people have and the strange light phenomena. Our colleague Ron once told me that he went outside of a circle in Avebury in 95, and he encountered people speaking medieval English that were dressed in like a garb from hundreds of years ago. And by the time he got back, he felt like an hour had gone by, but the people in the circle said it was only 5 minutes. So you hear like these sorts of things. And it's sort of consistent with these sort of electromagnetic effects, just in a mild way. One particular luminosity story. There's a researcher who Matt knows, Peter Sorensen, who told me this story. Over the East Fields, he saw over a crop circle what looked like a fire hose of light, in the sense like it was like water. And when the light would move, the part that was behind would stay behind like water would from a fire hose. And like rubber bands of light. Couple years later, I happened to be talking to Joe McMonagle, I'm sure who you know, who's been on the show many times.
0: Oh, yeah. Good guy.
1: At one of the Laughlin UFO conferences. And I, for some reason, I had him all to myself at one of the dinner events. No one else was sitting at our table. And he told me, I hope I'm not giving any national security secrets away here, but he was invited out to Area 51 to see a weapons test. And what do you think it looked like? Water hoses of light going through the sky, exactly what Peter had described to me that he had seen in a crop circle. And that's why I think there's a very important scientific basis to those patterns and the effects they create. And people can see them on my YouTube channel, these kind of light anomalies and effects on batteries. At the playlist is Crop Circle Weirdness, if they follow through the links from the Coast page. And you can see people's cameras and batteries failing, all sorts of stuff, if you want to see it for yourself. So,
0: how about you, Matt? What do you think is the strangest you've seen?
2: Well, it's kind of how we've gone out into a field to do the design. The only random part about it is really where we stick it in the field, because obviously the design is done on paper. It's very technical, and we've got all the measurements, and that's very accurate. But where we actually stick it is at nighttime. You just know, oh, there's a couple of fields over there. Let's walk in and see where it looks like it might be a good place, you know. But it's obviously dark. You don't know where you are. And you're walking for a period of time, and you think, well, we're in far enough now. This feels right. Let's just start here. And then where you actually stick that crop circle design has often been shown to be an interesting ley line crossing, or somewhere where there's been measurements taken of strange things in the past. And we've even stuck crop circles straight on top of where formations have appeared several years before. And we weren't the authors of the previous design, but when we've walked into a field and stopped dead in the center of where somebody has put a formation before. Now, how would we know that? You know, just from a gut feeling. But that's happened on a few occasions. So I think there may be something in the ground that actually tells us, or something telepathically that tells us, right, that's the spot. So that's perhaps the mystical landscape.
0: Let's go back to the calls. Ruth in Maryland, welcome. Hey, Ruthie, go ahead.
3: Hi, George and Simeon and Matt. Thank you so much for taking my call. And, George, I wanted to be the first one to wish you happy birthday on your birthday, but Tommy beat me to it because it is officially
0: Well, thank
3: birthday.
0: You, Ruth. Thank you very much.
3: You're welcome. And Matt and Simeon, George kind of already asked a question earlier that I was going to ask, but and it's fascinating, by the way, what you said about the time changes. But I was wondering about the dowsing. If anybody's ever took the dowsing rod, what kind of reaction did you get with the dowsing rod? I would think it would really go crazy in a crop circle. Thank you so much.
0: Simeon, do you want that?
1: Well, sure. I'm sure Matt can add to that. He's been out there. He lives, you know, in the UK and has probably seen this more than me. But, yeah, we've seen those effects on, you know, people, good dowsers. I'm not someone who's an expert at dowsing. We obviously use that in RV sometimes with a pendulum and a map and so forth. But I've seen people use dowsing rods out there. many times, Maria Wheatley, Busty Taylor, especially around Avebury. And it's not just the circles that create those, you know, influencing on the dowsing rods. It's sort of the lines of energy around the stone circles and some of those Celtic mounds and so forth that you can see that.
0: What do you think, Matt?
2: Yes, the intention that people put in, I think, sometimes shows up, you know, in dowsing. It's I've seen people doing it. I've tried it myself. And I've also been taught by somebody. Maria Wheatley's father was a master dowser, and he actually taught me a little bit about dowsing. And he said that you can put dowsing spots down there as well, so you can actually put energy into an area which can then be doused by somebody else. So, yeah.
0: Let's go to Mike in Fairbanks, Alaska. Michael, go ahead.
4: Happy birthday, George.
0: Thank you, Mike.
4: Yes, sir. Good morning, Simeon and Matt, and thank you for welcoming me in, George. I see major creation issues here and problems to tackle with these giant graphics, but I think I have the answer. But you know what, George? Real quick, first, listen to this, George. I woke up a bunch of my family and friends tonight to listen to you guys.
0: Mm-hmm.
4: And Christina, my daughter, and her friend Anne-Marie, they called a bunch of people, and I'm sure they called a bunch of people. There's no telling how many people are listening to the show tonight, you guys.
0: Millions.
4: Just for me. Now, you know, if I were to fabricate supernatural signs or signals, you know, and you'd be trespassing. The problems I see right here are, number one, major creation issue, discipline and practice first because of the time issue. You've got a sound issue. So, you know, no radios, no talking, no tools, a light issue. So it's obvious it has to be night vision, a footprint issue. If you want it to be supernatural, there can't be any trace of human activity. So no footprints. You might get shot, and someone might get hurt, and someone might have to pay for damage. But, you know, all rough art form looks like fine art at a distance. You know, you guys still there?
0: Yeah.
4: Yeah, at a distance. You know what I mean, George? I mean, look at Van Gogh from a distance. It looks good, like good stuff, but get up close and it's, you know, it's messed up. But if I were to, I would set up helium balloons ballasted to float out, at wheat level and then drop down. And, you know, just like the, Larry Walters did with the, 42 Belize, the San Pedro guy, George, that got up to 16,000 feet on a lawn chair. Remember him, Larry Walters?
0: Mm-hmm.
4: So I'd get out to that field with helium balloons ballasted just off the surface of the ground, and I'd have another set of netted balloons with my soft tools and a soft jig that was nylon already set up in a warehouse because some of these designs I see are so complicated geometric complications. They have to be time wise. They have to be done ahead of time, and I could see where you would float out there, first establish a flat spot, then pin down a pin, put your nylon jig on there, and start spreading it out. And as you stretch it out, you set other pins, you string line, and no talking. Your discipline has to be, you know, very strong. But
0: well, let's ask Matt for a second. How many experiments have been done in crop formations, Matt?
2: Experiments, as in, like the type Simeon's doing, or are you talking about methods of creation like
0: all,
2: this
0: all kinds
2: talking?
0: Of things, all kinds of things.
2: Yes. Well, I mean, we use laser levels, which can give you an accurate, degree. So you can move the laser level around and the compass rolls will tell you the degrees. And, we usually triple check every measurement from point to point. So that's kind of how we, keep the accuracy of the designs there. We also would sort of go back sometimes and correct things the next day. That hasn't been unknown. If there was a slight mistake, we would correct it. But funnily enough, if you can get your head around this one, we've actually made mistakes in designs, and then when we've gone back in the daytime, they've been corrected for us. So how do you get your head around that one?
0: Have you ever heard stories of people being healed in a crop circle from some ailment?
2: Yes. Many times I've heard stories of people being healed and psychologically healed as well, because people will come to a formation and say that they are no longer depressed.
0: Mm-hmm. Next up, let's go to Jimmy in Raleigh, North Carolina. Hi, Jimmy. Go ahead.
5: Hi, George. Hi, Simeon and Matt. Thanks for sharing your information. I would say, have you ever asked mentally then when those paranormal things happens, or even now, why those images or patterns were sent to you, and what are we supposed to learn from that, or what can we do with that, with such information? Ask for clarifications, I guess, on if there are supposed to be seizures or pendants that we can wear that can help us heal ourselves some way, as the people who showed up at the field got healed. That's my question. If you have ever tried to get more information.
0: You want that, Simeon?
1: Yeah, I mean, Matt and I were just mentioning to each other a formation that where he got this inspiration in the middle of the night to make a certain type of pattern. I believe it was a flower of life symbol. I won't say exactly where. And he felt compelled to go out and make it. And there was a group just about 2 kilometers away, if I'm not mistaken, that was meditating
2: about
1: 200 feet away. They never saw him, but they were meditating on that exact shape. So, I mean, I think it is very surprising how information flows. And to me, it seems a lot like what we've learned from remote viewing, is there are these subterranean pathways by which energy and information move around the universe that Western science isn't very familiar with. And crop circles showed me that that was true, just from the experiences of Matt and our own experiences, where a tour member would have one of our people in our group would have a vision of a shape while they were in one circle, and then it would appear the next day.
0: Well, you do a great job, both of you. Simeon Hine, Matt Williams, crop formations. And there's something for you to make you chuckle.
6: Hey, Mark, excuse me. I'm on my way to 3768. Kind of got hung up. It's raining out here. I'm on my way into Dallas. Jerry's probably going to be calling you to find out where I'm at if he can't get a hold of me, I'm sure. So thought, whoa. Man, I just had a wreck right in front of me. This guy ran a red light and hit four old ladies in an Impala. Just kind of clipped him and turned him around right in front of me, man. That was close. Oh, now this guy's getting out of his car. He's got a white shirt on with a tie and a cigarette hanging out of his mouth. He's throwing his hands up in the air like it was their fault. Hold on. He's going over to their window. She's rolling down the window. Oh, man, I think she sprayed him with pepper spray, man. He's holding his face, and he's on his knee. She's getting out. She's beating him with an umbrella. The other women are getting out, too. There's one woman with a little black purse. She's tomahawking him, man. She looks like a Sunbelt 20 horsepower jackhammer. Blah, blah, blah. We got another woman She's hitting him like he's got a cattle prod, man. She's got an umbrella. She's sticking it in his side. Oh, there's another one. It's a little woman. Looks like Mother Goose. She beat him. She's got this U-bit bag. It's huge. It's about the size of her. She's about 4 foot nothing. She hit him over the head. Everything went all over the place. Her Bible fell. She just hit him in the head with a Bible. She picked this Bible up and she lifted it way over her head. It was a hardback NVI version. Oh, they're still beating the saw this guy. She picked his pipe up and raised it up above her head and just beamed the guy. This guy's not getting up. They're still hitting him. The one with the little black person still. Oh, pieces of him. okay, he's up on the car. The little woman just beamed him again with that big bag. He's running to his car. He's out of here. The little bitty mother goose woman. She's stuck into him and she's driving off. I wish you would have been here, man. This is too good.
0: Cracks me up all the time. For Dan Galante, Tom Danheiser, Sue Trikas, Lex Lonehood, Sean Latasseur, Alec Fernandez, Stephanie Smith, Tim Banal, George Knapp, and Richard Serrett, I'm George Norrie, somewhere out there on Coast to Coast AM. We'll see you on our next edition. Until then, be safe, everyone.

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9: Our next weather maker moves in Friday. For tonight, mostly clear and a low of 58. For Thursday, partly cloudy and a high of 85. On Friday, scattered rain showers and some thunderstorms with a high of 77. From Fox 11, your station for severe weather coverage, I'm meteorologist Patrick Powell for 1330 and 101.5 WHBL.
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10: California's still counting votes in its gubernatorial primary to decide who will be in a position for the primary elections.
16: The latest numbers show Spencer Pratt trailing Mayor Karen Bass by just 5 percentage points, and the very progressive city councilwoman Nithya Raman in third. The fact that there will even be a runoff is a bit of a blow to Bass, who has been in politics representing California for decades, but failed to convince LA voters she's done enough to combat the homeless crisis and to help the victims in the Pacific Palisades. And in the heated California governor's race, former Fox News host Steve Hilton is still holding on to a slight lead over another career politician, former HHS Secretary Javier Becerra, with billionaire progressive Tom Steyer a distant third.
10: Fox's Anita Vogel. President Trump out with a Truth Social posting this morning, writing the Democrats are at it again. They're trying to steal the governor of California primary and the mayor of Los Angeles primary away from two great Republican candidates. Here we go with the very late and massive numbers of mail-in ballots, the president writing that a short time ago on Truth Social. A milestone birthday of Hollywood icon Marilyn Monroe being marked with a memorabilia auction.
18: Marilyn Monroe would have turned 100 on June 1st, and Julian's Auctions is teaming up with Turner Classic Movies for the sale that even has items she personally owned and used. Among the lots, Marilyn's lipstick and other cosmetics, an early 1949 signed contract, and an annotated script from her last unfinished film, Something's Got to Give. There are pieces related to some of her other movies, including Gentlemen Prefer Blondes, The Misfits, Bus Stop, and more.
10: That's Fox's Tanya J. Powers. And Donald Trump, the name of a rare albino.

0: from the City of Angels near the Pacific Ocean. Good morning, good evening, wherever you may be across the nation, around the world. I'm George Norrie. This is Coast to Coast AM. Later tonight, the mystery of crop circles. Here's what's happening. The Congressional House offered a rare rebuke to President Donald Trump, passing a Democratic-led measure to end his war with Iran over objections from Republican leadership. It doesn't have any teeth, but it did send a message. Meanwhile, the Department of State announced that the United States has brokered a major ceasefire breakthrough between Israel and Lebanon. The agreement was reached during a trilateral meeting held June 2nd to 3rd after negotiations began the end of May. Meanwhile, President Donald Trump suggested that a ceasefire between the U.S. and Iran remains in place despite recent strikes in the region, while adding that negotiations have gone very well. Iran said it targeted U.S. bases in Kuwait and Bahrain, as well as a vessel near the Strait of Hormuz, and what its foreign minister says were self-defense strikes. Tom Danheiser has more on today's activities.
1: Well, Israel and Lebanon agree to renew the ceasefire the two nations announced in a joint statement with the United States on Wednesday, potentially clearing an obstacle for ending the war in Iran. The agreement, which was confirmed by the U.S. State Department, came after Israeli and Lebanese officials met in Washington for U.S.-mediated talks. It calls for a complete stoppage of Hezbollah fire and the evacuation of all Hezbollah operatives in southern Lebanon, as well as the creation of pilot zones of which the Lebanese armed forces would take exclusive control. U.S. President Donald Trump called Israeli Prime Minister Benjamin Netanyahu a great partner just days after a tense phone call between them. On Capitol Hill, U.S. Secretary of State Marco Rubio said Hezbollah remains a problem. Meanwhile, the United States has passed the United States House of Representatives has passed a resolution to rein in President Donald Trump's powers to attack Iran without congressional authorization. Four Republicans joined Democrats to pass the bill in a vote of 215 to 208 on Wednesday in Washington, D.C. And Lebanon and Israel reaffirm that they have no hostile intent toward one another and committed to continuing direct negotiations to build confidence.
0: Thank you, Thomas. Author Howard Bloom, author of The Mohammed Code, is with us with his perspective on the war. Howard, what do you think?
2: Well, two major things happened in Iran today. Congress passed the War Powers Resolution that Tom alluded to, and our president announced that he is getting along very well with Iran's new supreme leader and wants to sit down with him in person. Meanwhile, our president has proclaimed that when it comes to settling the military confrontation with Tehran, he will wait Iran out. But there is something crucial that our president appears not to know. Iran has weathered a war of missiles and aerial attacks like the one we're hitting it with before. For 8 long years, Iran was bloodied by the War of the Cities, a war with Iraq from 1980 to 1988. Each side tried to destroy the other with missile attacks on key cities. Roughly 1 million people died. Iran even sent children to the front line, yes, children, to clear minefields, hold territory, and participate in human wave attacks. For 8 years, Iran never

0: stopped fighting, and it never gave up. Our president's patience, alas, is low. One day he warns that if Iran doesn't cry uncle and surrender within a day or two, Iran will be wiped off the face of the earth. Another day he may say that he has all the patience in the world, all the time in the world, and he may say that he can wait the Iranians out. Iran's 8 years of persistence in the war with Iraq says that he may be wrong. What's worse, Foreign Affairs published an article today explaining that the negotiations with our president are not negotiations for peace. They are simply a strategic pause. They are just one step in Iran's plan for a far longer struggle, a covert war, to take over the entire Middle East, then to take over, believe it or not, the West. As the Islamic Revolution's founder, the Ayatollah Khomeini, put it, "We do not accept the geographical divisions of the world. We shall export our revolution to the whole world until the cry, 'There is no God but Allah,' resounds over the whole world. There will be struggle." Congress's passage of the War Powers Resolution today says to the Iranians that the American people will not tolerate a long war. And 70% of Americans have said it's time for the war to end. In other words, Iran has already won, despite our ability to drop bombs and launch missiles. Iran can wait us out.
1: All right, Howard, thank you very much. It's Howard Bloom. The war in Iran and the resulting blockage of the Strait of Hormuz have drastically disrupted global supply chains. This has driven food and grocery prices to multi-year highs due to surging fuel, fertilizer, and transportation costs. While a new report from the Federal Reserve finds that inflation is pushing prices higher at a stronger pace in most of its regional districts around the country, driven by the surge in energy prices. And the U.S. national debt is climbing at a rapid pace and has shown no signs of slowing down in 2026, despite the growing criticism of massive levels of government spending. Investment analyst Mish Sedlak with us here. Mish, lots on the plate. What's going on?
2: And George, there's lots on the plate here. Debt keeps rising. You know, it's easy to blame whoever is in power, because whoever is in power, it keeps increasing the deficit. Up and away. I think the next Fed chair, well, he's already here now. He's going to have a pretty big problem here dealing with the inflation that's coming out of both tariffs and the war in Iran. Bloomberg had an interesting article today on how the war is impacting food prices. Well, we kind of know that it's fertilizer and energy, which goes into the production of everything. But I went out and I pulled up some charts on the producer prices. If producer prices are going up, eventually it's going to hit consumer prices. And here's what I found, George. Cattle's up 17.7%, hogs up 8.6%, processed meat 8.4%. Here's one that surprised me. Fresh and dried vegetables up 56% from a year ago. Fruits and nuts are up 19.9%. Now, there's some good news here. It's not very deep, but eggs are down 81% from a year ago, and chicken are down 5.6% as we fix the problem with, you know, the bird flu that periodically comes by. But it goes beyond just diesel and the things we talk about. There's things like packaging. The Mideast produces one-third of naphtha, and that goes into plastic wrappings. Paper and cardboard production is intense. In Malaysia, a shortage of plastic used to make 2-liter milk bottles had caused some grocery stores to go bare. In Japan, this is an interesting one, a shortage of ink has led Japan's biggest potato chip maker to switch its package to black and white. Well, isn't that something? Now, ethylene, which a lot comes from the Mideast, was used to ripen bananas and apples. That's running low. But with farmers cutting back on fertilizer because it's in short supply, they're not using fertilizer. This is going to lead to lower crop yields. And Wesley Davis, an economist at the Meridian Agriculture Advisors, said this: it's not only a price shock, it's going to be a production shock because of all the supply chain disruptions. I went back, George, and I looked at the prices of food, the PPI for food. Before COVID hit, prices were just like going up tiny bits and normal. Prices spiked during COVID. They came back down. The peak inflation on food was in 22, 23. But George, the prices never came back down to where they were. And they started rising before the war. I don't think we're going to see relief, George, until there's a until the strait clears up. I agree with Howard Bloom here. I don't think that the U.S. can wait Iran out. Both sides are waiting the other side out, George. One side is wrong, so we'll see what happens.
1: All right. Thank you, Mish. Elon Musk's SpaceX set a fixed price of $135 per share ahead of officially marketing its initial public offering stock sell. SpaceX says it plans to sell 555.6 million shares, which would amount to $75 billion raised.
3: Wow.
1: In a moment, space historian Robert Zimmerman joins us to talk about the 61st anniversary of the first walk in space. And we'll also talk about SpaceX when we come right back on Coast to Coast AM.
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0: And welcome back to Coast. George Norrie with you, space historian Robert Zimmerman with us, has been chronicling the history of space exploration for almost four decades. His books, articles, and webpage describe almost everything that has happened in space since Sputnik back in 1957. His work is also unique in that he not only describes the spectacular and daring achievements of our astronauts and engineers as they began the consolidation of the solar system, he also puts those achievements with greater context of world events. Robert Zimmerman, back on Coast to Coast. Hello, Robert.
1: Hey, George. Glad to be here, as always. I'm glad to have you, and let's have some fun.
0: We'll get into the incredible anniversary of the late Ed White's walk, and you can tell us about that. But what's your take on
1: space? First of all, this was not the first spacewalk ever. In the context of the space race in the 1960s, it was actually an amazing achievement. About 3 weeks, 4 weeks earlier, the Soviets launched a Vostok capsule with two astronauts on board, cosmonauts, in which they did a spacewalk. Alexei Leonov pushed himself out of an improvised inflatable airlock, was outside for a short period of time. His spacesuit expanded, had a great deal of trouble getting back inside. He was tethered. He didn't have any controls or any way to maneuver himself, but it was a spacewalk. And they scheduled it to Soviets because they knew we were planning one in the Gemini program and they wanted to beat us. So they did that. And so immediately at NASA, they changed this Gemini 4 mission that Ed White was going to be on. It was a two-man mission. The plan originally was for Ed White to open the hatch and just stick his head out to test the spacesuit for future spacewalks. They decided, nope, we can't do that. We're in a race with the Soviets. We got to show we can match them. And so they instead turned it into an actual spacewalk. He would be tethered. He would use his spacesuit. He'd go out. He'd have in his hands a small tether, I don't know what you'd call it, not a jetpack, but something to give him some control, move, fire a little bit of gas to maneuver himself around. It didn't really work very well. So he went out. He was out for about 20 minutes, came back in, and we could say, hey, we did it. And what was really significant about it was this was improvised very quick on a very short notice in order to match the Soviets in the race. And that's what really makes this significant. Ed White is, of course, known because his second mission, that was his first time in space. He had been a test pilot at Edwards Air Force Base and a pilot and a very skilled man. He was scheduled to fly on Apollo 1, and he was one of the three astronauts that died on the launch pad fire in January of 1967.
0: He was only 36 years old when he died.
1: That's correct. And in fact, I described this in my book, Genesis, Story of Apollo 8, in detail, because when he died, NASA had already worked out details. They did not want his wife, Pat, to find out about this from a reporter. And so the plan was that as soon as they learned, they sent over the nearest astronaut, Bill Anders, and the nearest wife of an astronaut, and that happened to be Neil Armstrong's wife, and they came over to let Pat White know that her husband had died in this. It practically destroyed her, and I talk about how it actually put great doubts in the minds of Susan Borman, the wife of Frank Borman, who commanded the Apollo 8 mission that circled the moon several years later. Ed White was a hero among American astronauts. He was one of the guys that made it possible for us to get to the moon on time by the end of the decade as the commitment that Kennedy gave us.
0: Well, as you mentioned, he was the first American to walk in space.
1: Yes, that's correct. And he demonstrated it could be done. The whole point of the Gemini program, which followed Mercury and was before Apollo, was to demonstrate the things you need to be able to do to get to the moon. And they needed to be able to demonstrate they could do spacewalks. They needed to be able to demonstrate they could work in space while doing a spacewalk. They had to demonstrate rendezvous and docking, because you're going to dock the LEM and the Apollo capsule, both in Earth orbit and later in lunar orbit. And so they had to demonstrate those kind of things. And the Apollo program was 12 missions, manned missions, which demonstrated each one of those things. And the first major thing they demonstrated was a spacewalk, which Ed White achieved.
0: The Apollo 1 mission, which was so tragic for those three astronauts, why couldn't they get out of the capsule that was on the launch pad?
1: Well, when the incident happened, Frank Borman, commander of Apollo 8, he was actually put in charge of that investigation from the astronaut perspective. And his words were, "We were not thinking." Launch fever. They wanted to get going. They wanted to make the schedule, which is not a bad thing. You want to be aggressive. But at the same time, you've got to think. And what happened here was they designed that capsule initially poorly. First of all, it was a pure oxygen environment.
0: And this wasn't a launch date. It was a test, right?
1: That's right. This was a dress rehearsal. They were dress rehearsal, full countdown, loading the capsule, the guys in spacesuits, full dress rehearsal countdown to see if they're ready to go. And they were having lots of problems, communications problems, other issues, a lot of niggling things, which they were working their way through as if, okay, we'll make it work here, and then we'll launch. But the capsule was designed with a pure oxygen atmosphere without a care about the possibility of sparks on the inside. They did not make sure there were not flammable materials or anything electronic that could maybe spark. On top of that, they designed the capsule so it could only be opened from the outside with a guy with a wrench, lug nuts. It's absurd. But this is what they did. They weren't thinking. And so when the fire happened, because there was a spark, because they hadn't made the interior impervious to flame, these guys had the temperatures went up, you know, to the hundreds of degrees instantly, and they suffocated. All the oxygen was burnt up in a minute, and they could not open the door. They could not do it. And Borman pointed this out in the investigation, not just Borman, but the whole investigation. And NASA completely reconfigured that capsule afterward. They changed the atmosphere so it wasn't pure oxygen. They made sure there's no flammable materials on the inside and things were insulated properly. And they made it so that if the astronauts needed to open that hatch, they could do it in less than 10 seconds. But they didn't make it so you'd accidentally hit it and it would open. But they made it so that if you had to open it, you could do a two-step quick process and it would open. And, you know, and more important, that this mistake reverberated through the entire program so that a lot of other loose ends were dealt with much more aggressively. Such as I mentioned, they were having lots of communications problems during that dress rehearsal. They addressed that. They said, hey, wait a minute, we've been getting sloppy. We've got to go through everything and make sure we get things fixed. And the result of that was that the Apollo program was considering the risks, was an amazingly successful program. When they did the Apollo 8 mission, which I wrote about in Genesis, the story of Apollo 8, they anticipated a 50-50 chance of success, and they went ahead and launched it anyway, and it was a success. During the entire Apollo program, the only time there was a problem was the Apollo 13 mission, in which the service module had a fault in it that they had not identified, which caused an explosion on the way to the moon. But because they had the lunar module, that became their lifeboat, and this was part of the plan. And so they were able to get back there. They were able to basically do what the Artemis II mission just did, zip around the moon and come back to Earth and save the crew. And so that's why Apollo was so successful. At the same time, Apollo was extremely cutting edge, using technology, you know, 60, 70, 50 years ago, much more primitive than what we have today. And the risks were gigantic. And it's an amazing statement of the courage of the American people and the people who did it that made it happen.
0: We're going to come back in a moment with space historian Robert Zimmerman. We'll talk about Mars, and we'll talk about SpaceX and what they plan to do. His website is behindtheblack.com, linked up at coasttocoastam.com. We will be back in a moment on Coast to Coast AM.
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0: As veterans, we've dealt with noise. From chains clanking as they're clamped onto cargo, to orders coming down the chain of command. We can handle that kind of noise. Back home, the noise is different. Seems like everyone's talking all at once and over each other because they just want to be heard. They're taking selfies and oversharing. But we know that it's not about hearing. It's about listening. Listening to what's actually happening with our fellow veterans. Understanding each other because we share the same experiences, the same vocabulary, following the same paths that others have walked. If only we can pick up the trail. Make the Connection is a place for veterans to hear stories from other veterans. 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
2: This is Gary Markovich from Sheboygan Countywide Crime Stoppers. November 30th, 1988. A double homicide happened in the town of Sheboygan. 75-year-old Edward and 73-year-old Francis Sisakis were found murdered at their scrap metal business called Eddie's Jalopy Jungle, located at 2215 Mill Road. Authorities feel confident that the subjects responsible for these murders have talked to people who have information and have either not been asked or reluctant previously to provide that information. The Sheriff's Department is asking for those people to do the right thing and come forward with this information by calling Crime Stoppers.
1: 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That's 1-877-CUFFTHEM. You will remain anonymous and could be eligible for a reward of up to $1,000. 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

0: From the WHBL newsroom, I'm Jared Cirillo. Here's what we're following. It may not be on Fond du Lac's famed Miracle Mile, but a super cash ticket sold for Tuesday night's drawing yielded $350,000 for one lucky winner in the Wisconsin lottery. The winning numbers had just a 1 in 1.6 million chance of winning, but somebody appears to have beaten those odds. In addition, the Quick Trip at 1123 West Johnson Street, which sold the ticket, is eligible for a 2% retailer performance incentive, which in this case is about $7,000. We have another traffic alert for you in Sheboygan. A portion of Erie Avenue is scheduled to close beginning next week on Monday. This area is between North Taylor Drive and North 19th Street. That area includes the Sheboygan County Museum, the old Sunny Ridge Building, now the Edenbrook Sheboygan Skilled Nursing Facility, and Taylor Heights Shopping Center. The section will be closed to through traffic with access allowed only for local properties. Registration is now open for the Sheboygan Chamber of Commerce annual golf outing, the largest golf outing in Sheboygan County. Organizers say this event is more than just golf. It's a high-energy summer networking experience packed with games, contests, sponsor fun, great food and drinks, and hundreds of local professionals ready to connect. The event planned for August 26th. Previa Health is hosting an open house at its newest location, 1703 North Taylor Drive in Sheboygan. The event June 16th from 4:30 to 6:30 p.m. The building, formerly known as the Marsho Medical Center, will offer family medicine, internal medicine, urgent care, occupational health, and more. From the WHBL newsroom, I'm Jared Cirillo reporting.
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2: Scattered rain showers start to move into Sheboygan after midnight. For today, partly cloudy and a high of 85. Tonight, mostly cloudy, scattered showers late and a low of 64. Scattered rain showers and some thunderstorms tomorrow and 77.
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5: Kuwait and Bahrain, the U.S. officials say that that fire was either intercepted or broke up over the Persian Gulf, not striking any targets. The Iranians say that they targeted the U.S. Navy's 5th Fleet headquarters in Bahrain, as well as a military base in another country they didn't identify. The Iranians blame this on the Americans firing a missile into an empty oil tanker that was trying to break a U.S. blockade on Iran. Iran is trying to get all these empty oil tankers back because they're still trying to produce oil, but they're having to slow down the flow because they have nowhere to stick it. Their onshore as well as offshore facilities that have been trying to take this oil in are filling up rapidly. All this comes as the Iranians say that they have stopped negotiating with the Americans over the ongoing fighting between Israel and Hezbollah in Lebanon. President Donald Trump has insisted that these talks are going on, but two Iranian semi-official news agencies, as well as one regional official, say that Iran has not responded after warning over Israel threatening to bomb Beirut the other day.
6: How do you find ceasefire?
7: Pretty much the way it is. It's a different part of the world. You know, I'd say in that part of the world, ceasefire is when you're shooting in a more moderate manner.
5: All this put together shows just how tentative this ceasefire is. And while there aren't really ongoing, continuous hostilities, these individual attacks are adding up to something much greater and a wider threat to regional security.
8: There's John Gambrill reporting. Treasury Secretary Scott Bessent dodged questions about whether President Trump will still be immune from IRS audits after the administration scrapped plans for an anti-weaponization fund as he faced a Senate hearing that also focused on the economy. Washington correspondent Sagar Magani has a recap.
6: food prices, or as many people like to call them, groceries, food at home in the statistical data, is up 2.5%.
9: When's the last time you were in a grocery store? Because my husband and I were just in one. Let me be clear. The average Granite Stater has paid $3,000 more since Donald Trump took office for basic goods and services. Meanwhile, the country lost 100,000 manufacturing jobs in 2025. So do you tell the president this information or not?
6: Except for inflation, which is, I believe, going to be a short-term blip. The economic data is very strong. The jobs data has been very strong.
10: Treasury Secretary Scott Bessent is refusing to say whether President Trump and his family will still be immune from IRS audits after the administration abandoned plans for a massive anti-weaponization fund. The fund and immunity were parts of a deal the president reached to drop his lawsuit against the IRS.
7: I'd have to ask the lawyers, I don't know. I know one thing, the weaponization. Are you talking about the weaponization fund?
9: Yeah, what's your decision?
7: The weaponization fund, as far as I'm concerned, was a beautiful thing.
10: Yesterday.
11: We are not moving forward with the fund. Period.
10: But Acting Attorney General Todd Bland seemed to indicate audit immunity is still in effect during a Senate hearing.
6: Even with the Acting Attorney General Blanche's statements yesterday, this matter is still subject to ongoing litigation, so I'm unable to comment further on it.
10: Frustrating Democrats like Ron Wyden.
12: Just dodging and bobbing and weaving.
10: If audits and examinations of the president's taxes were thrown out under the settlement, an untold figure could be wiped from his bill to the federal government. Sagar Magani, Washington.
8: Senate Republicans in Washington have advanced an immigration enforcement funding bill after two Republican-favored provisions were dropped. Correspondent Clayton Neville reports.
13: The Senate voted 53-46 to advance the reconciliation package, essentially clearing the 50-vote threshold needed to bypass the filibuster. The measure funds ICE and Border Patrol through 2029. Its passage comes after the DOJ squashed plans for President Trump's $1.8 billion anti-weaponization fund. That proposed fund would have paid some of President Trump's political allies to include some convicted in the January 6th Capitol riot. What some have called a slush fund was created after the president settled his own $10 billion lawsuit against the IRS. When asked about the fund not being included in the package, President Trump said,
7: "The judge, a radical left judge, ruled against it. And we'll see how that all works out. But a radical left judge ruled against it. But these people, their lives have been destroyed. Their families have been destroyed. Many of them. I'm not just talking about a few people."
13: He seemingly lashed out at CNN's Caitlin Collins over the question.
7: "I see a young, beautiful woman, never smiles. I never see a smile off her face. I see her standing there with hatred in her eyes, like she has hatred because we have borders, because we have a strong military, because we cut our taxes."
13: The bill, before it was approved, also dropped $1 billion for White House security, which would have included Trump's East Wing Ballroom project. I'm Clayton Neville.
8: It's 17 till. Among the stories we're covering next, NASA's most successful Mars mission is preparing for its final chapter and a breakthrough in quantum computing when America in the Morning continues after these messages.
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8: It's 15 till. I'm John Trout. America in the Morning continues. A woman on a crowded New York City subway train spewing anti-Semitic hate and screaming that, quote, Jews are eating kids, ripped a chunk of hair out of a Jewish woman as passengers watched. Sue Aller reports this is the latest act of religious hatred to happen in New York City in the past 2 months.
19: A Bronx woman is facing hate crime charges after police say she targeted and assaulted a Jewish subway rider on a crowded C train in Manhattan. Authorities say 51-year-old Diana Smith made a series of anti-Semitic remarks before grabbing a 23-year-old Orthodox Jewish woman and ripping out a chunk of her hair. The victim, a nurse, said the attack happened suddenly and left her feeling helpless. Video from the train captured parts of the confrontation as other passengers looked on. The victim told the New York Post no one stepped in until after the attack.
20: Jews are eating kids!
21: Yeah.
20: Yeah. Don't touch me. Don't touch me.
21: Whoa.
20: It's okay for her to get kids, but I can't choke her down.
19: The incident is the latest in a string of troubling subway assaults in New York City. Earlier this year, a Brooklyn man was indicted on hate crime charges after prosecutors say he brutally beat a visibly Jewish rider while shouting anti-Semitic slurs. The attack also came the same day New York City Mayor Zoran Mondami skipped the city's annual Salute to Israel parade, saying he did not participate because he disagrees with policies of the Israeli government. Police arrested Smith, and the investigation is continuing. In New York, I'm Sue Aller.
8: Following severe missile and drone strikes by Russia into the capital city of Ukraine, Kyiv responded with a drone barrage of their own, and for the first time targeting the city of St. Petersburg, where Vladimir Putin was scheduled to visit later this week. Correspondent Charles de Ledesma reports the target was an oil facility.
22: Ukrainian President Volodymyr Zelensky says on social media that long-range drones flew more than 600 miles to hit an oil terminal in St. Petersburg, setting it ablaze. Clouds of black smoke rose over the city's port after the attack. Russian authorities said only that the Ukrainian drone strike targeted the city's infrastructure without providing further details. Although the city airport briefly suspended flights overnight because of the attack, authorities also cut off mobile internet services. Putin said to speak on Friday at an economic forum in St. Petersburg that the Kremlin views as a prestige event, although major Western investors and officials will stay away. I'm Charles Villadesma.
8: NASA says farewell to an orbiter that's circling Mars. Correspondent Ed Donahue reports on the end of a NASA mission called MAVEN, sent to Mars over a decade ago to study the red planet.
23: NASA declared its Mars MAVEN spacecraft dead. MAVEN was launched in 2013 to study the red planet's atmosphere. A year later...
24: Congratulations. MAVEN is now in Mars orbit.
25: Fantastic.
23: MAVEN mysteriously fell silent in early December after passing behind Mars. Data indicated it went into a fast spin, which disrupted its orbit and drained the onboard batteries. NASA has confirmed the mission is over. Officials say four other spacecraft around Mars, two U.S. and two European satellites, will pick up the slack. MAVEN is expected to remain in orbit for another 50 to 100 years before crashing into Mars. I'm Ed Donahue.
8: Quantum systems will cut the time needed to crack today's encryption by 95%, and it's closer than you might think. The new old tech guy, Chuck Palm, has that story.
0: Q-Day is coming, and there's very little you can do about it. Q-Day is the name that researchers use for the moment a quantum machine gets powerful enough to break virtually any encryption online. The government says that we have till 2035 to fix the encryption protecting everything that you do online. Some of those people closest to this research say that that date is a fantasy. Every time you log into your bank, send a text, or make a crypto transaction, there's a lock protecting that data. It's called public key encryption. It's been solid for decades. The catch is, it was built for computers from a long time ago. Quantum computers change that math entirely. The target for Q-Day is when quantum computers are able to crack any encryption. Three separate research papers published in the last 12 months just moved the moment in time when that math becomes obsolete. The official government timeline still says 2035, but independent researchers and now even Google are flagging 2030 as a real possibility. To understand the scale, what would have taken 20 million cycles to crack a code now could be doable in under 1 million. That's a 95% reduction in what it would take. And swapping out the encryption on everything on the internet would be about as easy as replumbing every building in America simultaneously. Quantum encryption is right around the corner. Follow the new old tech guy on X, at Chuck Palm.
8: Thursday sports is in. Here's America in the Morning's Robert Workman.
2: The New York Knicks came back from down 14 midway through the third quarter, closing out the game on an 11-0 run to kick off the Spurs 105-95 and capture game one of the NBA Finals in San Antonio. Jalen Brunson was the tip of the spear with 30 points.
3: I think we know what we have to do. I think we're a pretty together group. Be able to trust each other and still just continue to fight, have each other's back, and just know that we got to keep chipping away.
2: New York has now won 12 straight games this postseason. At the French Open, women's number one Aryna Sabalenka lost 10 straight games to drop her quarterfinal match to number 25 Diana Schneider. On the men's side, 4-seed Felix Auger-Aliassime of Canada ousted as well. That sets up an all-Italian semi between 10-seed Flavio Cavoli and unseeded Matteo Arnaldi. Baseball, the Mets sank the Mariners 7-1 to end Seattle's 8-game winning streak. 4 hits and 3 RBI for Bo Bichette. Giants blanked the Brewers 1-0. Logan Webb took a no-hitter into the 7th, wound up with a combo 3-hitter. Dodgers diced up the Diamondbacks 7-0. Shohei Ohtani had 3 hits while allowing only 2. Eric Fetty and the Feds scattered 5 hits as the White Sox shut out the Twins 8-0. That was Fetty's first win since last August. Angels romped over the Rockies 4 hits each for Wade Meckler and Nick Madrigal. Astros scored 6 times in the 8th to capsize the Pirates. The rally capped by Cam Smith's tie-breaking 2-run triple. Braves got 3-run jacks from Mauricio Dubon and Ozzie Albies as they bopped the Blue Jays. Guardians powered past the Yankees on the strength of 3 home runs off Garrett Cole. Victories for the Tigers, Royals, Marlins, Phillies, Red Sox, A's, and Cardinals. That's Thursday Sports.
8: Thank you, sir. It's 7 till. A pop icon passes and a Ford vehicle recall. Those stories and more when America in the Morning continues after these messages.

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4: Now 5 till, America in the Morning continues. Peabo Bryson, whose smooth tones produced classic Disney hits as well as R&B standards, has died. His family released a statement saying the singer and songwriter was surrounded by the love of his family when he passed away. Bryson is best known for contributing his talents to the Oscar-winning Disney duets Beauty and the Beast and A Whole New World for the animated film Aladdin. He's also known for songs like Feel the Fire and Can You Stop the Rain? Peabo Bryson was 75 years old. America in the Morning continues. If you own a certain model of a Ford vehicle, you may not be able to drive it. Correspondent Haya Panjwani reports on thousands of Ford SUVs being recalled.
5: Ford is recalling almost 420,000 vehicles because of a seatbelt issue that could result in an injury if there's a crash. The National Highway Traffic Safety Administration said in a report that the recall includes certain Ford Expedition and Lincoln Navigator vehicles with model years 2018 through 2022. Ford also issued a do not drive warning for thousands of Bronco, Sport, and Maverick vehicles due to problems with the vehicle suspension systems. That recall involves 4,600 Bronco Sport vehicles with model years 2021 through 2026 and Maverick vehicles with model years 2022 through 2026. I'm Haya Panjwani.
4: Actor Shia LaBeouf has faced a judge and entered a plea deal in his battery case in Louisiana. Entertainment reporter Kevin Carr has details.
6: In a New Orleans courtroom on Wednesday, movie star Shia LaBeouf pled guilty to 3 misdemeanor charges of battery. The charges stem from a February altercation at a bar during Mardi Gras, as heard on this video from TMZ. NBC affiliate WDSU in New Orleans spoke to LaBeouf's lawyer, Sarah Travinsky, about the arraignment.
7: Shia LaBeouf, you know, from the beginning has acknowledged that he did play a part in what happened that night. He has wanted to take accountability for what happened, and he came to court at his arraignment planning to do so.
6: Because LaBeouf allegedly used homophobic slurs during the altercation, some suggested that he be charged with a hate crime, but that did not happen. In the end, LaBeouf will serve no jail time on a 6-month suspended sentence. He will be on probation for 2 years, and he must attend alcohol abuse rehabilitation, sensitivity training, and anger management classes. Travinsky acknowledged that alcohol was a contributing factor in the arrest.
7: This happened at a bar on Mardi Gras after midnight. I think everybody knows that alcohol played a role in this on all sides.
6: Michael Kennedy, the lawyer for victim Jeffrey Klein, released a statement following the arraignment, saying they hope the rehabilitation, quote, will be taken seriously and the defendant will make use of the skills that he learns. I'm Kevin Carr.
4: That's our show for today, Thursday, June 4th, 2026. America in the Morning is produced by Jeff McKay. Production assistants, Tom Cusick. I'm John Trout. This is Westwood One.
8: From the WHBL newsroom, I'm Jared Cirillo. Previa Health is hosting an open house at its newest location, 1703 North Taylor Drive. The event in Sheboygan, June 16th, will run from 4:30 to 6:30 p.m. The building, formerly known as the Marshall Medical Center, will offer family medicine, internal medicine, urgent care, occupational health, behavioral care, endocrinology, laboratory, and x-ray services. The current Previa Sheboygan Health Center at 1411 North Taylor Drive will close its doors later this month. As the school year winds down this week, the Sheboygan County School District has honored 45 employees as they wind down their careers as well and head into retirement. Retiring staffers were presented with a mug designed by Sheboygan North and South students. Students also hand-painted each ceramic mug using pottery glaze before firing them in a kiln and adding a gold SASD logo as a finishing touch. The owner of a Madison business, Minocqua Brewing Company, has failed to qualify to have his name on the ballot for the 2026 governor ballot in Wisconsin. Kirk Bangstad submitted his signatures, but only 1,500 of those signatures were deemed valid out of the 2,000 that were needed. The Wisconsin Elections Commission said that some of the signatures were not valid because of the election date being listed incorrectly on the form. Cops and Bobbers is returning to Sheboygan in July. The Sheboygan Police Department will host the community event to foster good relationships with youth and get them out for an enjoyable day of fishing. The event is intended for kids aged 7 to 13, and parents are encouraged to participate alongside their kids and the officers. You're up to date from the WHBL Newsroom. I'm Jared Cirillo.
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10: Scattered rain showers start to move into Sheboygan after midnight. For today, partly cloudy and a high of 85. Tonight, mostly cloudy, scattered showers late and a low of 64. Scattered rain showers and some thunderstorms tomorrow and 77. From Fox 11, your station for severe weather coverage, I'm meteorologist Patrick Powell for 1330 and 101.5 WHBL.
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1: Scattered rain showers start to move into Sheboygan after midnight. For today, partly cloudy and a high of 85. Tonight, mostly cloudy, scattered showers late and a low of 64. Scattered rain showers and some thunderstorms tomorrow and 77.
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3: With your quick minute in local agriculture, I'm Joanna Guza. I connected with Peter Schmidt. He's one of the owners of Schmidt's Ponderosa in Bondiwell, Wisconsin. He shares the history of their farm.
4: Our history of our family's farm started in the 1950s when our grandpa and grandma, August and Louise Schmidt, bought the farm. And then shortly after he bought it, he got drafted in the Korean War. And so my grandma, along with her oldest children, kept the farm alive through that unexpected hardship. And after he successfully completed his military tour of duty, he returned to the family farm. And to this day, we have grown four times our size.
3: Peter shares the current size of the farm.
4: It's 1,900 milking cows, and we farm approximately 3,000 acres, along with the help of our dedicated family and friends.
3: That was Peter Schmidt of Schmidt's Ponderosa in Bondiwell. You can actually head to a June Dairy Month event this weekend at Tyndale Farms in Wrightstown. And that's your connection to agriculture. I'm Joanna Guza.

0: This is America in the Morning from Westwood One. Good morning, I'm John Trout. It's Thursday, June 4th, 2026. Here's what's coming up on America in the Morning.
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6: A man was shot and killed by the FBI after holding 10 people hostage and warning he had explosives tied to his body. I'm Haya Pinjwani.
7: President Trump is acknowledging tensions with Benjamin Netanyahu over Israel's fighting with Hezbollah in Lebanon. Sagar Meghani, Washington.
8: The online prediction marketplace Kalshi has reported former U.S. Congressman George Santos of New York to the Justice Department. I'm Donna Warder.
0: All ahead on America in the Morning. It's 7 after. Democrats pushed through with the help of Republicans in the U.S. House, voting to pass a war powers resolution Wednesday that aims to potentially limit President Trump's military action in Iran. Correspondent Clayton Neville reports it was a vote that House Speaker Mike Johnson was adamantly against.
1: Four Republicans joined with Democrats to pass the resolution, which now heads to the Senate.
9: On this vote, the yeas are 215 and the nays are 208. The concurrent resolution is adopted.
1: The four Republican congressmen who voted on the resolution were Warren Davidson of Ohio, Thomas Massey of Kentucky, Tom Barrett of Michigan, and Brian Fitzpatrick of Pennsylvania. Democrats like Congressman Ro Khanna say that President Trump escalated the conflict with Iran without congressional approval. Khanna took to social media after the vote.
10: We need to end this war in Iran. Too many Americans are paying too much for gas and food and ordinary costs of living. I wish Thomas Massey and my war powers resolution had passed 2 months ago. We would have avoided the loss of life and all of these costs. But let us at least end the war now.
1: House Speaker Mike Johnson said potentially limiting the president's powers in the throes of war is untimely, negative, and dangerous.
11: I think it is a very dangerous prospect to take away from the administration and the commander-in-chief right now the ability to negotiate. That's what this does. It weakens us, our position and our leverage in negotiation on the peace in that situation.
1: Johnson spoke with CNN's Manu Raju.
11: This question could have been asked at any time over the last half century when Congress has not passed war powers acts, when presidents like, Barack Obama were dropping bombs and missiles all around the world.
1: Secretary of State Marco Rubio warned this week during a House Foreign Affairs Committee hearing that the Iranians would think the administration's hands are going to be tied if a war powers resolution was approved. He said they would think the U.S. couldn't do anything to them, so why would they make a deal? I'm Clayton Neville.
0: A Hollywood-style cliffhanger is playing out in California. Jim Roop reports from Los Angeles. Of the two key races in the Golden State, votes continue to be counted, and each race has a candidate backed by President Trump.
3: Let's begin with the only sure thing so far is Democrat L.A. Mayor Karen Bass looking for a second term.
4: We want to bring change to our city, and that's what we've been doing, and that's what we're going to continue to do.
3: Her closest challenger, a Republican, former reality TV star Spencer Pratt, who has campaigned largely on what he calls Bass's mishandling of two major wildfires, one in which he lost his home. He says Bass has come up short since she took office.
12: Well, obviously God wanted five more months of me exposing all the failures of our mayors.
3: This could be a two-Democrat candidate election in November if L.A. City Councilwoman Nithya Raman surpasses Pratt as the vote counting continues and the mail-in ballots skew Democrat, as they're expected to do.
13: Los Angeles is the most magical city in the entire world.
3: So at this point, it does look as if it'll be Bass, currently with more than 35% of the vote, and Pratt hovering around 30% of the vote in November. Now the race for California's governor. Current governor, Democrat Gavin Newsom, terming out, so there will be a new governor, but one has a familiar name, Democrat Javier Becerra. Becerra was California's attorney general at one time. He was also President Biden's Health and Human Services secretary. He gained ground on election night and told his supporters his platform.

0: Ensure everyone, regardless of where you live, what you've learned, who you love, how you look, has a rung on California's ladder of opportunity.
1: So Sarah, at the filing of this report, has 25% of the vote. His challenger, Republican Steve Hilton, has a 3 percentage point lead over Becerra, a Republican. Hilton, a former Fox News contributor, is supported by President Trump, and Hilton believes that even in California, voters should look at that as positive.
2: Who has a good working relationship with the president and his team. And I would say that regardless of who the president was and which political party they represent, I think it's the responsibility of the governor of a state to try and work constructively with the federal government to get good results.
1: If the trends hold, it'll be incumbent Mayor Karen Bass against mayoral challenger Republican Spencer Pratt, and in a governor's race, Republican Steve Hilton and Democrat Javier Becerra. I'm Jim Roop.
3: It's 12 after. A ceasefire deal is on the table between Israel and Lebanon, but one major condition could determine whether it holds. That and more when America in the Morning continues after these messages.
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3: 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You're with America in the Morning, watching radar for severe weather. AccuWeather.com meteorologist LaTroy Thornton with the outlook.
8: A rather stubborn pattern means yet another day with severe weather risk for some in the Dakotas and neighboring parts of the Midwest, with thunderstorms this afternoon and evening capable of turning severe, bringing the risk for strong winds and hail to a zone stretching from far southern North Dakota into southeastern Montana, southwestern Minnesota, all of South Dakota, areas near and east of Interstate 25 in Wyoming, as well as northern and western Nebraska, even the northeastern corner of Colorado. Wet weather extends well beyond these zones, though, with a large area stretching southward from southern Minnesota and central Wisconsin through mainly eastern portions of Nebraska and Kansas, as well as a large chunk of Iowa, central and eastern Oklahoma, nearly all of Texas, and southern Louisiana at risk for some heavy rainfall, potentially both today and tomorrow, as some drenching thunderstorms set up, largely fueled by Gulf moisture streaming northward. Places with the risk for at least a shower today also include central and western Montana, along with all but northwestern parts of New Mexico. Farther to the east, there can even be a shower into northern Minnesota, with a thunderstorm potentially by the afternoon hours from central and northern Wisconsin into the western upper peninsula of Michigan. But to the south, and especially east of there, dry conditions continue today, with a rather nice day for many as the humidity remains low under what should be a good deal of sunshine. Outside of a few showers over northwestern Washington, the West Coast region has a similarly dry day in store with plenty of sun as things continue to heat up from California's Central Valley into the desert southwest. In Brockway, Pennsylvania, today brings some sun with highs just short of 2024's record of 85. For Midland, Texas, watch for a thunderstorm around today, the high 87. I'm AccuWeather.com meteorologist LaTroy Thornton.
3: 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I'm John Trout. A hostage situation in Bakersfield, California that went through the night into Wednesday finally ended after the FBI shot and killed the suspect, who was allegedly armed with a bomb strapped to his chest. Correspondent Haya Panjwani reports on what police have learned about the hostage taker.
5: A man was shot and killed by the FBI after holding 10 people hostage and warning he had explosives tied to his body. Authorities stormed the building and shot the suspect overnight, ending a more than 15-hour standoff. Bakersfield Assistant Police Chief Jeremy Blakemore said the hostages were found unharmed inside the building.
9: I do want to let everyone know that we're incredibly relieved to report that all of the hostages that were involved have been safely recovered and reunited with their families. There were a total of 10 members of our community whose lives were changed yesterday. Unexpectedly, but we are thankful that they have been reunited with their loved ones after this ordeal.
5: Authorities said the suspect was an Army veteran who was dishonorably discharged, had a history with law enforcement, and was a registered sex offender.
9: Conversations led us to believe that he was really concerned about his previous case history. There were specific elements that he was very frustrated, I think, as some have expressed on some of his social media things that he's released, that he had some concerns related to how his previous cases or case had been handled and what the aftermath of that was, his sentencing and those types of things.
5: Audio courtesy of KERO. I'm Haya Panjwani.
3: Israel and Lebanon announced they've agreed to the implementation of a ceasefire, but that's contingent on Iran-backed Hezbollah stopping their Lebanon-based attacks against northern Israel. Washington correspondent Sagar Magani reports this as President Trump is acknowledging tensions with Benjamin Netanyahu over Israel's fighting with its neighbor to the north.
10: President Trump is acknowledging tensions with Benjamin Netanyahu over Israel's fighting with Hezbollah in Lebanon. He tells a New York Post podcast he's a little bit perturbed the Hezbollah fight is holding back Iran peace talks. Still, the president says his relationship with Netanyahu is solid because they're both wartime leaders. The president's under growing pressure to end the Iran war, but is noncommittal about a timeline, telling the podcast the Strait of Hormuz may stay blocked through Labor Day. That would mean a summer of higher gas prices, which are already hurting Republicans trying to hold their slim majorities in November's elections. Sagar Magani, Washington.
3: Now 19 after the hour. When we return on America in the Morning, sellers are taking their homes off the market, delisting after these messages.
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14: 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As AI transforms how work gets done, a new IBM CEO study finds success will depend on how quickly organizations redesign their workforce. CEOs agree, people are the priority. 83% of CEOs say AI success depends more on people's adoption than the technology. But many organizations are still struggling to redesign roles, build new skills, and rethink how teams collaborate. This gap is already showing up in the workplace. CEOs say only 25% of employees are using AI as part of their jobs, even though 86% believe their workforce have the skills to collaborate with AI. Looking ahead, CEOs expect the impact on jobs to accelerate. By 2028, 29% of employees may need reskilling for different roles, while 59% will likely require upskilling to perform their current roles more effectively. The findings suggest the real challenge isn't just adopting AI, it's aligning jobs, skills, and ways of working with the speed of AI transformation. To learn more, visit ibm.com/IBV.
3: It's 21 after. Welcome back. You're with America in the Morning. Well, the joyride on Wall Street hit a speed bump yesterday. Here's CNBC's Jessica Ettinger.
15: Wall Street opens this morning after stocks pulled back from record highs. Oil prices were higher along with bond yields yesterday. The Dow fell 600 points. The Nasdaq was down 200. There's lots of talk about exuberance and euphoria because stocks have been hitting so many record highs over the past 2 months. But some investors are not worried.
16: It's unnatural. It's unprecedented. I think there's no question about that. However, it's an industrial revolution of sorts. You know, these are companies that have extraordinary profits, extraordinary cash flow. It's not the exuberance of other eras we've seen exactly. So I would still maintain a fair bit of conviction that we have a ways to go here.
15: Goldman Sachs' John Waldron on CNBC. Sellers are pulling homes off the market at the fastest pace in 6 years, according to Redfin, which says 5.8% of homes listed nationwide in April were then taken off the market. Sellers aren't getting the prices they want. It's the most delistings were found in Atlanta. A lot of would-be buyers are just dealing with high mortgage rates and high gas prices. They're not ready to buy. U.S. crude oil up 8% already this week, around $96 a barrel. Israeli Prime Minister Netanyahu told CNBC that Israel and the U.S. are ready to strike Iran at any time. That kind of rattled markets. CNBC's Pippa Stevens has more on what's pushing oil prices higher.
17: The New York Post asking President Trump if the blockade will still be in place by Labor Day, to which he said, quote, "I don't know. I think it could be." Now, he then said that he thinks that is unlikely, but it's still a much longer time frame than has previously been indicated. U.S. stockpiles continue to draw at a record rate, down another 8 million barrels as exports continue to hover around all-time highs.
15: U.S. drivers, meantime, right now are getting a little bit of relief at the pump. You may have seen prices come down. That's reflecting a little oil pullback from about 2 weeks ago. There's a delay. There's a lag. But experts tell CNBC prices at the pump will likely start to climb again. A surprisingly strong number of jobs were added by private businesses in May. ADP says 122,000. The government's big May employment report will be out tomorrow morning. Fortune's Fortune 500 list, biggest companies based on revenue, is out, and for the first time in 13 years, there's a new name at the top. CNBC's Kelly Evans here with Fortune editor-in-chief Allison Chantel.
18: It took 13 years for Walmart to get toppled. There's only ever been four number one companies ever in the 72-year history of us doing this.
19: There's only been four number one?
18: GM, Exxon, Walmart, and now Amazon.
19: So up until this year, in 72 years, there had only been three different companies that were the biggest revenue companies in America. That's hard to fathom.
15: On today's watch list, we get earnings from Jack Daniels maker Brown-Forman and Lululemon.
3: CNBC's Jessica Ettinger. It's 24 after. Disgraced former congressman's brand new legal troubles. When America in the Morning continues after these messages.
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3: Welcome back. You're with America in the Morning. A former New York congressman who left Washington in disgrace after getting indicted may be in trouble with the law once again. Correspondent Donna Warder reports on the new problem plaguing George Santos.
23: The online prediction marketplace Kalshi has reported former U.S. Congressman George Santos of New York to the Justice Department. A person familiar with the investigation says Santos boasted that he'd be attending President Donald Trump's February 24th State of the Union address and then allegedly bet against his own attendance. On the eve of Trump's speech, Kalshi put the odds of Santos attending at 75%. Then, minutes into the speech, Santos posted on X that he had been waylaid at the airport. The Republican was sentenced to 7 years in prison after pleading guilty to fraud and identity theft in 2024, but the sentence was commuted by Trump after serving just 84 days. I'm Donna Warder.
3: A star NFL quarterback is hanging up his cleats and heading to the broadcast booth. Correspondent Jennifer King has details of Russell Wilson's next step.
24: 10-time Pro Bowl quarterback Russell Wilson announced his retirement from the NFL in a video on X.
25: I thank you, football. I thank you. I am forever grateful.
24: He thanked his wife, Sierra, his teammates, friends, family, and former Seahawks coach Pete Carroll.
25: Thanks for taking a chance on a young 5'11 black kid from Richmond, Virginia that was told he was too small to ever make it in the NFL.
24: Wilson was drafted by the Seahawks in 2012 and spent 10 years in Seattle, leading them to their first Super Bowl championship. He was traded to Denver, then Pittsburgh, and last year the New York Giants. Wilson confirmed he'll be working with CBS Sports and the NFL Today, the network's pregame show. I'm Jennifer King.
3: America in the Morning for Thursday, June 4th, 2026 is produced by Jeff McKay. I'm John Trout. This is Westwood One.
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0: This is America in the Morning from Westwood One. Coming up this half hour.
1: After two provisions were dropped, funding for DHS gets through the Senate. I'm Clayton Neville.
2: A Bronx woman is facing hate crime charges after police say she attacked a Jewish writer in a disturbing subway assault. I'm Sue Aller.
3: NASA declared its Mars Maven spacecraft dead. I'm Ed Donahue.
4: Quantum systems will crack any encryption. I'm the new old tech guy, Chuck Palm.
5: Ford is recalling almost 420,000 vehicles because of a seatbelt issue. I'm Haya Pinjwani.
6: Shia LaBeouf has his day in court in New Orleans. I'm Kevin Carr.
0: We'll have the latest on the Middle East and Scott Bessent's on the hot seat. Back after these messages.
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9: From the WHBL newsroom, here's the latest. I'm Jared Cirillo. It may not be on Fond du Lac's famed Miracle Mile, but a super cash ticket sold for Tuesday night's drawing yielded $350,000 to one lucky winner in the Wisconsin lottery. The winning numbers were 10, 14, 15, 18, 34, and 38. Those numbers had only a 1 in 1.6 million chance of winning, but somebody beat those odds. In addition, the Quick Trip at 1123 West Johnson Street, which sold the ticket, is eligible for a 2% retailer performance incentive. In this case, that comes out to about $7,000. The Wisconsin Lottery advises all players who purchased a Super Cash ticket for the June 2nd drawing to double-check their tickets. According to the Wisconsin Lottery, 3,169 tickets yielded winnings between $1 and $350,000. We have another traffic alert for you in Sheboygan. A portion of Erie Avenue will be closing beginning Monday between North Taylor Drive and North 19th Street. That area includes the Sheboygan County Museum, the old Sunny Ridge Building, now the Edenbrook Sheboygan Skilled Nursing Facility, and Taylor Heights Shopping Center. The section will be closed to through traffic with access allowed only for local properties. The intersection of Erie Avenue with North 25th Street and Wilgus Road will be closed for a complete reconstruction between July 6th and August 3rd this year, with traffic detoured onto Kohler Memorial Drive and North Taylor Drive. Access to Wilgus and North 25th will then be restored, but Erie Avenue will remain restricted until construction completes sometime in October. Registration is now open for the Sheboygan Chamber of Commerce annual golf outing, the largest golf outing in Sheboygan County. 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
10: Enjoy the sunshine today. We'll see some showers and storms tomorrow. For today, mostly sunny, high 84. Tonight, mostly cloudy, chance of showers and thunderstorms, low 64. Tomorrow for your Friday, mostly cloudy, scattered showers and thunderstorms, and a high near 80. From Fox 11, your station for severe weather coverage, I'm meteorologist Pete Petoniak for 1330 and 101.5 WHBL.
11: Good morning, a look at sports. I'm John Hensler. Brewers and Giants, third game of their four-game set at American Family Field on Wednesday. Robert Gassner called up early in the day for a spot start. Looked good. Five innings of one-run ball, had five strikeouts on the night. Unfortunately, that one run would stand up for the Giants. Their ace, Logan Webb, on the hill last night, took a no-hitter into the seventh inning. Six and a third no-hit. Bryce Terang broke that up in the seventh inning. Brewers had their chances late, had two on with one down in the eighth inning. Gary Sanchez pinch-hitting, hit into an inning-ending double play. Then in the ninth inning, Christian Yelich led the inning off with a double, ended up at third base with just one out, but the Brewers could not get him home either. Giants get it by a 1-0 final yesterday. After the game, Robert Gassner talked about his start.
12: You know, it came down to just getting ahead early. Interestingly, I mean, that's always the goal, but, you know, just throw a lot of strikes early and get some early outs, and then a couple punch outs, you know, help me get going.
11: Chad Patrick backed up Gasser with four shutouts out of the bullpen, a bullpen saver last night. Brewers fall to 37-22 with the loss. Back at it this afternoon, going for a series win. Coleman Crowe will take on former Brewer Adrian Hauser, a 1-10 first pitch. In the NFL, Packer OTAs week two wrapping up today. Micah Parsons back in town working on his rehab from a torn ACL last year. He talked about his progress and not trying to rush things.
13: Just passed my fifth month on May 29th, so extremely happy where we're at and the direction that I'm going, so obviously got four more months to go. I think the goal has always just been, not right now, but longevity with my career here, and I think they want that approach, and we have a pretty strong nine-month rule, so it's just all about, just through the research and the data, there's no good outcomes with players coming back early from ACL.
11: In his first year in Green Bay, Parsons had 12.5 sacks and 2 forced fumbles in just 14 games before he tore that ACL in Denver late in the year. Week 2 of OTAs wraps up today. I'm John Ensler, 1330 and 101.5 WHBL.
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19: Now 5 till America in the Morning continues. Peabo Bryson, whose smooth tones produced classic Disney hits as well as R&B standards, has died. His family released a statement saying the singer and songwriter was surrounded by the love of his family when he passed away. Bryson is best known for contributing his talents to the Oscar-winning Disney duets Beauty and the Beast and A Whole New World for the animated film Aladdin. He's also known for songs like Feel the Fire and Can You Stop the Rain? Peabo Bryson was 75 years old. America in the Morning continues. If you own a certain model of a Ford vehicle, you may not be able to drive it. Correspondent Haya Panjwani reports on thousands of Ford SUVs being recalled.
20: Ford is recalling almost 420,000 vehicles because of a seatbelt issue that could result in an injury if there's a crash. The National Highway Traffic Safety Administration said in a report that the recall includes certain Ford Expedition and Lincoln Navigator vehicles with model years 2018 through 2022. Ford also issued a do not drive warning for thousands of Bronco, Sport, and Maverick vehicles due to problems with the vehicle suspension systems. That recall involves 4,600 Bronco Sport vehicles with model years 2021 through 2026 and Maverick vehicles with model years 2022 through 2026. I'm Haya Panjwani.
19: Actor Shia LaBeouf has faced a judge and entered a plea deal in his battery case in Louisiana. Entertainment reporter Kevin Carr has details.
21: In a New Orleans courtroom on Wednesday, movie star Shia LaBeouf pled guilty to three misdemeanor charges of battery. The charges stem from a February altercation at a bar during Mardi Gras, as heard on this video from TMZ. NBC affiliate WDSU in New Orleans spoke to LaBeouf's lawyer, Sarah Travinsky, about the arraignment.
22: Shia LaBeouf, you know, from the beginning has acknowledged that he did play a part in what happened that night. He has wanted to take accountability for what happened, and he came to court at his arraignment planning to do so.
21: Because LaBeouf allegedly used homophobic slurs during the altercation, some suggested that he be charged with a hate crime, but that did not happen. In the end, LaBeouf will serve no jail time on a 6-month suspended sentence. He will be on probation for 2 years, and he must attend alcohol abuse rehabilitation, sensitivity training, and anger management classes. Travinsky acknowledged that alcohol was a contributing factor in the arrest.
22: This happened at a bar on Mardi Gras after midnight. I think everybody knows that alcohol played a role in this on all sides.
21: Michael Kennedy, the lawyer for victim Jeffrey Klein, released a statement following the arraignment, saying they hope the rehabilitation, quote, will be taken seriously and the defendant will make use of the skills that he learns. I'm Kevin Carr.
19: That's our show for today, Thursday, June 4th, 2026. America in the Morning is produced by Jeff McKay. Production assistant, Tom Cusick. I'm John Trout. This is Westwood One.
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0: Diplomacy over bloodshed, CJ Papa, Fox News. It's part of the roadmap for peace from President Trump.
1: In theory, they're pretty close to signing a paper. We've actually gotten along with them very well.
0: Describing the current negotiations with those people, the White House says are running the Islamic Republic, and now the president seems to be in favor of sticking with the ceasefire that has been tested in recent days.
1: And I'd say in that part of the world, ceasefire is when you're shooting in a more moderate manner.
0: The administration looking to shift down the use of military force.
2: U.S. officials say the president is not considering resuming an all-out war with the regime unless American troops are killed. The reluctance reportedly signaling the president may be willing to tolerate flare-ups for weeks in order to avoid a bigger conflict in the region as he tries to secure a deal. But in a rare rebuke of the president, a handful of Republicans joined Democrats Wednesday to sharply curb his powers on Iran. The resolution is largely symbolic, but it does increase pressure on the president to end the war.
0: Fox's Madeline Rivera from Washington. There's another ceasefire in place between Israel and the terror group Hezbollah, but the Israelis are still in Lebanon for now.
3: The ceasefire deal between Israel and Lebanon is dependent on the Iran-aligned militants of Hezbollah halting their attacks. Its renewal was announced by the State Department yesterday. But Israel's defense minister, Israel Katz, says troops will remain in the south of Lebanon, a so-called security zone meant to protect residents of northern Israel. The ceasefire will create some pilot areas inside Lebanon where Hezbollah would be banned. The plan is a boost to hopes of an end to the war with Iran. The Iranians say any peace deal must cover the conflict in Lebanon too. Jonathan Savage, Fox News.
0: Well, the price for a gallon of gasoline dropping again overnight. AAA says it's down 2 cents, breaking at 4.24. Diesel also down 2 cents, stopping at 5.39. 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
0: President Trump in the Rose Garden late Wednesday saying,
1: "We are going to make him permanent Attorney General."
0: The president will nominate Acting Attorney General Todd Blanche to become the full-time leader of the DOJ. As for that plan, that's drawing pushback from both sides in Congress.
6: Acting Attorney General Todd Blanche told lawmakers the Justice Department is not moving forward with a nearly $1.8 billion anti-weaponization fund. But President Trump says he's not sure if that compensation fund is on hold or dead.
1: I'd have to ask the lawyers, I don't know.
6: He told reporters,
1: "As far as I'm concerned, it was a beautiful thing. It was something I heard that. I thought that was the greatest thing."
6: The fund was created as part of a settlement with President Trump and members of his family to end the lawsuit against the IRS. Lawmakers say a process already exists for Americans seeking compensation from the government. At the White House, Jared Halpern, Fox News.
0: Officials in California are still counting ballots in the Golden State, and President Trump posting on Truth Social the Democrats are at it again. They're trying to steal the governor of California primary and the mayor of Los Angeles away from two great Republican candidates. Fox's Anita Vogel has more.
7: The latest numbers show Spencer Pratt trailing Mayor Karen Bass and a very progressive city councilwoman Nithya Raman in third. The fact that there will even be a runoff is a bit of a blow to Bass, who has been in politics representing California for decades, but failed to convince LA voters she's done enough to combat the homeless crisis and to help the victims in the Pacific Palisades. And in the heated California governor's race, former Fox News host Steve Hilton is still holding on to a slight lead over another career politician, former HHS Secretary Javier Becerra, with billionaire progressive Tom Steyer a distant third.
0: That is Fox's Anita Vogel. And NBA Finals, the Knicks grab Game 1, defeating the Spurs in San Antonio. I'm CJ Papa, and this is Fox News.
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0: Good morning and welcome to Sheboygan's Morning News with Steve and Shannon. Time is 6:06. We're a little early today. We've had some technical issues with the satellite feed, right, Shannon?
1: Yeah, but we're on it now.
0: We're on it now. Good morning.
1: Good morning.
0: How are you on this Thursday morning, other than the technical issues?
1: I am fabulous because we were just outside, and it is beautiful out already.
0: Yeah, and it's going to be beautiful the rest of the day. What's it going to look like?
1: Well, it's currently 60 degrees, and today is going to be mostly sunny with a high near 84. Tonight, mostly cloudy, chance of showers and thunderstorms, low of 64. Tomorrow, mostly cloudy with scattered showers and thunderstorms and a high near 80. Saturday, partly cloudy, high near 83. And then Sunday, mostly sunny with a high near 76. And yesterday's high was 81.
0: 81.
1: But today, 84. 84. I've been waiting for this. I've been waiting for this for a very long time.
0: And you're all sundressing it up today?
1: Yep.
0: Yep.
1: And I'm not even cold in here.
0: Which is shocking. But it's not 8 o'clock yet. That's when it has a tendency to get cold.
1: Yeah.
0: I think people come in and turn the air way, way down.
1: Yeah. Yeah, the air conditioning seems to kick in around 8 o'clock.
0: Yeah. Well, today's the big day. Today is Thursday, June 4th, and that means it's Midwest Communications Night with the Sheboygan A's. Once again, we're teaming up with the other radio stations in the building for a fun night of baseball and giveaways at Wildwood Park. Throughout the evening, we'll have drawings for great prizes like Milwaukee County Zoo passes and Wisconsin State Fair tickets. And we have your tickets for the game for free. Simply stop by the studio and pick them up while supplies last. I know as of yesterday, we still had tickets at the front desk.
1: I still don't know where they are. You keep saying that every day, and I'm like, I don't know where they are.
0: Well, we'll have to. We'll have to go and
1: show me.
0: Show you at the break. We're located right here at 2100 Washington Avenue in Sheboygan, and we're open Monday through Friday, but the game's tonight. So if you want to see a baseball game on us, come and pick up a ticket, and you're good to go.
1: Yeah, I hope these chance of showers and thunderstorms hold off for that. Hopefully that means the middle of the night.
0: Yeah, I don't know exactly when the rain was scheduled to come in.
1: The scheduled rain will be coming in. It doesn't look like there's any rain when you look at the hour to hour.
0: When you look at the radar, but obviously that can change. That can change quickly. Saw this story out of Study Finds, and this is not good news.
1: Well, I don't like it when you start off with not good news.
0: Well, I know, but it's one of these deals. Americans born after 1970 are dying at higher rates than previous generations did at the same age.
1: Uh-oh. That is not good.
0: Yeah, raising concerns that younger generations may not live as long as their parents, which is odd because we continue to live longer and longer and healthier.
1: Mm-hmm. Yeah.
0: Researchers looked at mortality data and found that people in Gen X and younger generations have seen increase in death linked to obesity, drug overdoses, alcohol-related disease, mental health issues, and other chronic health problems.
1: That is not good.
0: No. The study found that the trend began with Gen X and continues with millennials. We're Gen X.
1: See, I was just going to ask you that, but I didn't because I ask you that way too often.
0: Yeah, but that's about the only one I actually know.
1: Is Gen X?
0: Yeah.
1: Because that's what you are?
0: Correct.
1: Now that you're 30, are you still Gen X?
0: Yeah, I love my new going 20 years back thing.
1: Yeah, he took the story that we did yesterday that says that you are as old as you think you are, and so he took 20 years off, and all day yesterday he was acting like he was 31.
0: Yeah.
1: Yeah.
0: You like it, huh?
1: Yeah. You got a little pep in your step these days.
0: Well, yeah. Well, when you pretend like you're, two decades younger, that does it.
1: Well,

0: And that's what I always do.
1: Instead of seeing steady improvements in life expectancy from one generation to the next, researchers say progress has stalled or even reversed for some groups. Experts point to factors such as rising obesity rates, substance abuse, economic stress, and chronic illness as major contributors. The key takeaway, for the first time in generations, younger Americans are not necessarily on track to outlive their parents, and researchers say worsening health trends are a big reason why.
0: You think? Like, you mean like the stuff we eat?
1: That's what I would have to go to.
0: I don't know. It seems to me like a lot of people are going towards healthier things these days.
1: Yeah, that's what I thought, too.
0: I guess that's a new thing, though.
1: Well, didn't we do a story last week on smoking rates have never been lower than what they are right now?
0: I think that was, yeah, it was like Monday.
1: Yeah. So this is the, so it's kind of hard to explain the trend, right?
0: Mm-hmm. Well, I think that this new health kick is new. People are just realizing that they're eating a lot of processed foods and stuff. And, plastic. What are those things that are in the plastic? The bottles, the water bottles? Microplastics.
1: Microplastics.
0: Yeah, stuff like that. Nobody realized it before.
1: I forget who the doctor was, but it was a big name doctor. And he basically said, you're crazy if you're drinking bottled water out of a bottle.
0: Oh, and like I drink so much of it. I drink so much of it.
1: Like out of a plastic bottle.
0: Yeah.
1: Yeah.
0: Like the bottles you buy.
1: Mm-hmm.
0: Yeah, I bet you I have six a day.
1: Well, you know what I noticed with those bottles? Some of them are so flimsy.
0: Yeah. I know, it's funny because my daughter's like, when you go to the store, don't get the flimsy ones, get the sturdy ones. And yeah, I'm like, which ones are the bad ones?
1: Well, like Aquafina and Dasani, Dasani being the Coca-Cola version and Aquafina being the Pepsi version, those are generally in sturdier bottles. It's the other ones that are in that those that real flimsy.
0: Yeah, but is that the better one or is that the less microplastic one?
1: I would guess the really flimsy ones are probably worse when it comes to those microplastics than the.
0: See, I would think the opposite because the other ones have more plastic and more sturdiness and more chemicals to make them sturdy.
1: Well, I think it's just thickness of plastic.
0: Well, what makes it thick? I don't know.
1: Well, it's, I don't know, but there's a lot of doctors saying it's pretty bad to be drinking water out of one of those things.
0: Well, is it good to be drinking it out of the tap? I mean, where are you supposed to drink water from?
1: Well, that's, yeah, and then you drink it out of the tap, and then people worry about the fluoride.
0: Yeah, or any other things that are in tap water.
1: Yeah, it's pretty nuts. So this story, this is out of Your Tango. Most millennials aren't fooled by AI fake news because they grew up watching 90s TV shows. That's the article.
0: That's weird.
1: A viral TikTok creator argues millennials are getting better at spotting fake news and AI-generated content because of TV shows they grew up watching in the 90s. Okay, I don't get the correlation.
0: I don't get it either. I'm going to need more info on this.
1: Because let me tell you, if it's watching shows from the 90s, then I should be able to spot AI videos like that.
0: Yeah.
1: The article highlights four shows that supposedly taught critical thinking skills. Okay.
0: Okay, now I need to know these shows. Because I'm pretty good at critical thinking.
1: And you know what? Only one do I even know. I bet you know one. Okay, here's the first one. Wishbone.
0: No, I've never heard of that.
1: Yeah. Apparently it's a talking Jack Russell Terrier introduced kids to classic literature and history, teaching them to recognize patterns and manipulation tactics that repeat over time.
0: Yeah, I don't know what that is.
1: Next one, Reading Rainbow.
0: I've heard of Reading Rainbow, but I don't think I ever watched Reading Rainbow.
1: Host LeVar Burton encouraged viewers to don't take my word for it, teaching them to check sources and verify information for themselves.
0: Oh, I see where they're going here. Yeah, they taught you not to take my word. Okay, gotcha.
1: Here's the one I know. Mr. Rogers' Neighborhood.
0: I know that one.
1: You know that one.
0: I know that one.
1: Fred Rogers talked honestly about difficult topics, helping kids learn they could handle complex issues and didn't need everything sugar-coated.
0: Yeah.
1: Was Mr. Rogers a straight-to-the-point guy?
0: I don't know because I didn't really watch a lot of him. I see him probably, I see clips of him more now than I probably watched when I was younger.
1: Oh, when I was a kid. Is Mr. Rogers still alive?
0: Uh-uh. I don't think so.
1: No?
0: No. I don't think so. We better check before I just say that, but I don't think he is.
1: I think you're right. I don't think, he still
0: like,
1: is.
0: Recently. I think he recently died.
1: Recently? Okay, well, we'll check it during the break. Remind me to do my Mr. Rogers research.
0: Mr. Rogers research.
1: And then this last one, where in the world is Carmen Sandiego?
0: Okay, so that's a show that I've also heard of, but never actually watched. But it's not like, it's like Wishbone, I never even heard of that.
1: No.
0: Okay. So what did they teach you in that?
1: The game show required contestants to use clues, logic, and deduction, encouraging viewers to ask questions and look beyond what's immediately presented.
0: Yeah, well, like, what about, like, Dora the Explorer and Blue's Clues? That made you, like, find clues and solve a problem.
1: Why do you have to bring up Blue's Clues?
0: Well,
1: when my son was little, it was the Blue's Clues. I got so sick of that dog.
0: Blues Clues. Okay, I won't sing it because it'll get stuck in your head.
1: Yeah. These shows taught millennials to question information, verify sources, look for context, and think critically, skills that can help them avoid being fooled by misinformation online.
0: I think there's a lot of shows from back then that taught critical thinking, now that you say that. Because I think there's shows more than the three that you listed that did just that. How about Captain Kangaroo?
1: I remember watching Captain Kangaroo as a kid.
0: Oh, yeah. I watched. That was my favorite show.
1: Here's the thing. What was the whole point of Captain Kangaroo? I can't remember any of that.
0: Well, you think I do?
1: What did the Cap do?
0: I don't know. He talked to a moose in Mr. Green Jeans.
1: I remember Mr. Green. I can't remember any of that content. You know what I mean? I remember Captain King. He had a beard, right?
0: No, he had a mustache.
1: Oh, see, I thought the captain had a full beard.
0: No, he had a mustache. Huh? Totally a mustache.
1: Shows you what my Captain Kangaroo knowledge is. Business news coming up next.
2: Nicole Murray with Your Money Now. Treasury yields were largely unchanged this morning as investors await more key data on the U.S. employment picture. The yield on the 10-year Treasury note this morning was at 4.4828%. Ford is recalling almost 420,000 vehicles because of a seatbelt issue that may result in an injury if a crash occurs. The National Highway Traffic Safety Administration said the recall includes certain Ford Expedition and Lincoln Navigator vehicles with model years 2018 through 2022. SoftBank's concentrated AI bets are reviving concerns over its mounting debt. The company's shares have surged about 70% this year on investor enthusiasm over AI. CNBC reports that in March, S&P Global Ratings revised SoftBank's credit outlook to negative. Futures are mixed as Broadcom leads tech stocks to lower. Dow futures up by more than 100 points. NASDAQ futures down by more than 400 points. That's Your Money Now.
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0: back to Sheboygan's Morning News. You know who Nicolas Cage is, right?
1: Yes, I do.
0: Have you ever watched any movies that he was in?
1: I'm sure I have.
0: What do you think of Nicolas Cage?
1: I really don't know Nicolas Cage.
0: I think he's kind of a weirdo.
1: Well, I think all actors are weirdos. So.
0: I think you're not wrong. But this out of People magazine, Nicolas Cage says he finally made his stage name official. Did you know, so the Oscar-winning actor born Nicolas Coppola legally changed his name to Nicolas Cage last year after using it professionally for decades. He explained he wanted to build his own identity instead of being known as a member of the famous Coppola family, which includes his uncle, legendary director Francis Ford Coppola, His aunt is Mrs. Rocky, Talia Shire, and cousin Sophia Coppola and cousin Jason Schwartzman.
1: Hmm.
0: Just shows you how much nepotism there is in Hollywood, right?
1: Mm-hmm.
0: As Cage put it, he'd rather be, quote, the patriarch of my own little family than the clown cousin on the margins of someone else's. Wow. He originally adopted the surname Cage to avoid accusations of nepotism and chose it as a tribute to Marvel superhero Luke Cage.
1: Is that why they pick different names to avoid nepotism? the accusations of it, I mean?
0: Yeah.
1: Like, if you were an actor, what would be your fake name?
0: I don't know that I would have a fake name. I might have been like Ronald Reagan. Ronald Reagan always kept his name.
1: Yeah, well, he had a good name. You know, like if you have a good last name, then you should just keep it. But a lot of actresses and actors just pick a name out of the... Actually, I think their agent picks it. Like Marilyn Monroe, that's not her real name. I watched that movie, and all of a sudden one day they said, this is your new name.
0: Yeah, you know what her name was.
1: I do know, but I can't remember.
0: Norma Jean.
1: Yes.
0: Norma Jean. Funny that you bring that up, because Marilyn Monroe is in the news today.
1: You have got to be kidding me. I did not even know that.
0: I am not. Items that once belonged to the iconic actress Marilyn Monroe generated $2.5 million at auction this week. Mark Mayfield has more about the auction and what would have been her 100th birthday.
2: A kiss on the hand may be quite continental, but diamonds are a girl's best friend.
3: Monday's auction was made up of items taken from the estate of two of Monroe's close friends, like the Christian Dior suit worn during her honeymoon with baseball star Joe DiMaggio in 1954. That went for $450,000. Other items on the block included a pair of earrings, which sold for $385,000, a personal letter from playwright Arthur Miller as his marriage to Monroe was nearing its end, and letters from Monroe's psychiatrist. I'm Mark Mayfield.
1: The Marilyn Monroe movie, it was one of the most interesting movies I ever watched.
0: Really?
1: Yeah. There's so much I didn't know about her.
0: Like what?
1: That she grew up very poor, and she always I just pulled my headphones out. She grew up very poor, and she always wanted to just be a rich and famous actress.
0: Yeah.
1: And then it showed her whole journey, how she got there, and then how the pressures of Hollywood got to her.
0: Yeah, because she died of an overdose, right?
1: Yes, I think. Well, there's a part two. I watched part one, and then I watched half of part two, and then I had to go to bed. So I have part of it on tape.
0: Well, and she certainly lived an interesting life.
1: And then, after I watched her movie, I watched Anna Nicole Smith. And then...
0: Well, Anna Nicole Smith was trying...
1: To be Marilyn Monroe.
0: Right.
1: That was the interesting part. First, I watched... They were on one after the other. So I watched her, and then I found out that she wanted to be just like her, and her story is basically the same. It's weird.
0: Yeah, and then Nicole Smith was... Remember when that... I mean, here was the worst part. That whole train wreck with her dying and everything else, we were all watching it live. Remember? Because she had the baby, remember?
1: Mm-hmm.
0: And it was a question of who fathered the baby.
1: Yep, that was a big deal.
0: The kid that looked like Kato Kaelin or Howard Stern, her lawyer. Who ended up with the baby?
1: I think it was Howard. And he's like, the baby is like 30 right now. Because after I watched that movie, I looked her up to see what she looked like. And she's like old. The little baby is old.
0: Yeah, because she died and then... Did her son die before she did?
1: Her son died before she did, and then she died.
0: But
1: because that was all in the movie.
0: But who ended up being the biological father of the baby? Was it the guy or was it Stern?
1: It was the guy. I don't know. What was the two names? I'll tell you.
0: Well, Howard K. Stern was one of them. I can't remember what the
1: Larry,
0: name...
1: I thought it was Larry something.
0: Yeah, it was...
1: That was the father.
0: Yeah. So Larry was the father?
1: Mm-hmm.
0: Okay, well, we'll have to get Larry's last name, because I you're right on the Larry. I just... What was his last name? I can't remember.
1: Larry Nicole Smith?
0: I don't know.
1: I don't know.
0: As this was all going on, there was the court battle, there was all that... I mean, it was all playing out, her Sunday... It was all like playing out on the TV. I remember it. I don't remember all the details of it, but I just remember how sad it was because it was all playing out on TV, right?
1: It was like an episode of Maury, but also...
0: But real life.
1: But real life on Inside Edition, yeah.
0: Yeah, it was absolutely insane stuff, but yeah. Crazy that you brought up Marilyn Monroe on a day when we had Marilyn Monroe stuff. Bottom of the hour news coming up next.

0: News. I'm C.J. Papa. President Trump describes the effort to strike a peace deal with Iran, preferring diplomacy.
1: If we can get something down in writing which will accomplish the same thing without killing everybody, I'd like to do that. Most of my people, I think, would like to do that.
0: And to that end,
2: per a new Wall Street Journal article, U.S. officials say the president is not considering resuming an all-out war with the regime unless American troops are killed. The reluctance reportedly signaling the president may be willing to tolerate flare-ups for weeks in order to avoid a bigger conflict in the region as he tries to secure a deal.
0: Fox's Madeline Rivera, officials in California sifting through ballots in the primary for governor, nonpartisan election for L.A. mayor. President Trump earlier on Truth Social panning the process, posting Democrats are trying to steal both races from two great Republican candidates. 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
3: From the WHBL newsroom, here's the latest. I'm Jared Cirillo. It may not be on Fond du Lac's famed Miracle Mile, but a super cash ticket sold for Tuesday night's drawing yielded $350,000 to one lucky winner in the Wisconsin lottery. The winning numbers were 10, 14, 15, 18, 34, and 38. Those numbers had only a 1 in 1.6 million chance of winning, but somebody beat those odds. In addition, the Quick Trip at 1123 West Johnson Street, which sold the ticket, is eligible for a 2% retailer performance incentive. In this case, that comes out to about $7,000. The Wisconsin Lottery advises all players who purchased a super cash ticket for the June 2nd drawing to double-check their tickets. According to the Wisconsin Lottery, 3,169 tickets yielded winnings between $1 and $350,000. We have another traffic alert for you in Sheboygan. A portion of Erie Avenue will be closing beginning Monday between North Taylor Drive and North 19th Street. That area includes the Sheboygan County Museum, the old Sunny Ridge Building, now the Edenbrook Sheboygan Skilled Nursing Facility, and Taylor Heights Shopping Center. The section will be closed to through traffic with access allowed only for local properties. The intersection of Erie Avenue with North 25th Street and Wilgus Road will be closed for a complete reconstruction between July 6th and August 3rd this year, with traffic detoured onto Kohler Memorial Drive and North Taylor Drive. Access to Wilgus and North 25th will then be restored, but Erie Avenue will remain restricted until construction completes sometime in October. Registration is now open for the Sheboygan Chamber of Commerce annual golf outing, the largest golf outing in Sheboygan County. Organizers say the outing is more than golf. It's a high-energy summer networking experience packed with games, contests, sponsor fun, great food and drinks, and hundreds of local professionals ready to connect. 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
6: A warm one today. We'll see some rain tomorrow. For today, mostly sunny, high 84. Tonight, chance of showers and thunderstorms, mostly cloudy, low 64. Tomorrow, mostly cloudy with scattered showers and thunderstorms, high near 80. On Saturday, partly cloudy, high 83. From Fox 11, your station for severe weather coverage, I'm meteorologist Pete Petoniak for 1330 and 101.5 WHBL.
7: With your connection to agriculture, I'm Joanna Guza. Greg Haynes with the Cattlemen's Beef Board and Terry Quam, a fourth-generation beef farmer, we're on the Farm Food Facts podcast brought to you by U.S. Farmers and Ranchers in Action. They share what they're keeping an eye on in the future.
8: There are so many topics, but I think cattle inventory is one, and the closure of the Mexican border because of the situation down there. We're keeping track of that. Weather is always an important issue. But I think the biggest thing that as a producer that I look at, and that's the sentiment of the consumer out there. Try to get as much handle on what is our consumer thinking, both on how cattle are raised, how the nutritional aspect of beef is, how their buying habits are done. To me, that's the greatest thing that as a producer of beef cattle that I want to watch on a weekly basis is how is our product moving through the food chain? Are we staying in there? Are we doing the job of creating that exceptional demand that we've got right now? And are we keeping it? And I think the biggest thing that I want to always stress to other people, keep an eye on that. Keep an eye on the supply side of our industry and who's buying our product and why they're buying it. To me, weather will work around. All the political aspects we can't change, but we can influence our consumer on what their attitude is toward our product. And to me, if you look at over the years that I've been growing this product, we're still a people business. They're buying our product. They want to know about us. We want to know about them. It's a people business.
7: Greg, what are you keeping an eye on?
9: I think Terry listed some great ones. I think some of the other topics that are key, you know, is technology. You're looking at AI, not artificial insemination, but intelligence. And what kind of role is that going to have in agriculture? I think it can be very positive, but it will also be very disruptive. You know, that could address labor challenges and things like that going forward, both on the farm and in, say, packing plants and things like that. You've got trade issues. That's always a big kind of question mark now about, you know, are we doing deals with different countries? The tariff rates, you know, how is this going to impact that flow of beef between the countries? And then animal health, Terry touched on that. You've got the New World screwworm down south. There's always challenges with FMD. How do we make sure that we've got safe borders? And then finally, I think just the youth. How do we encourage more young people to get engaged in the beef industry and agriculture as a whole? You know, we see kind of the grain of the industry. So how do we revitalize that with more youth to come in and take over and continue to, to expand what we're doing here and make agriculture great?
7: And that's your connection to agriculture. I'm Joanna Guza.
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13: Your roof's in pretty good shape, isn't it? It all looks okay from the ground, but one good thunderstorm and all of a sudden...
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0: Welcome back to Sheboygan's Morning News with Steve and Shannon. Saw this story from our own Kevin Zimmerman. You can check out the article on our website. But federal grand jury issues indictment of a Green Bay man for exploiting children. Sheboygan children may be possibly victimized. The Sheboygan Police Department was among agencies who investigated crimes against children allegedly committed by a 22-year-old Green Bay man. U.S. Attorney Brad Schimmel announced on Wednesday that William G. Waterstrand was issued a 3-count indictment on charges of sexual exploitation of children. The investigation was launched after explicit photos were reported on the phone of a 12-year-old student. Detectives identified multiple underage victims as young as 12.
1: Ugh.
0: They should let the fathers just have about a half hour with this guy.
1: Mm-hmm.
0: Which Waterstead falsely claimed were 16 or 17, three of which engaged with intercourse with Waterstrad, who recorded them on his phone and distributed it to others. Though not specifically stated, involvement by the Sheboygan Police Department suggests some victims may be from Sheboygan. Waterstrand is charged with production of child pornography, which carries a mandatory minimum sentence of 15 years and up to 30 years in prison, as well as being charged with 2 counts of child enticement, each carrying a mandatory minimum of 10 years and up to life.
1: I think it should be life. I think it should be lock them up and throw away the key.
0: Yes. Everybody's entitled to their day in court, but if they prove this guy's guilt, absolutely lock him up and throw away the key and hope that some prisoners in there show him what it's like.
1: Show him what it's like.
0: Well, I mean, historically, prisons have not been good places for child molesters. So, just a horrible story out of Green Bay and unfortunately out of Sheboygan. But it just goes to show you how these predators somehow get access to kids.
1: And there seems to be way too many of them.
0: Way too many of them. How does a 22-year-old get, you know what I mean, get access to 12-year-old kids and entice them into this stuff?
1: Internet, social media, yeah. Video games, Discord. That if you hear the word Discord in your kid's vocabulary, check their phone. Make sure they don't have that app.
0: Yeah, Discord. The one that Maine's Democrat Senate nominee. He was on one that was pretty much, you know, a predator's playground, as one investigator called it. That was the site that he was on. Just like you said, parents need to be checking their kids' phones, right?
1: 100%. Even if you think you don't have to, you have to. Even if you think, oh, no, my kid... Because, you know, sometimes they're unknowingly on, you know, they're just playing video games. And then these people get on these apps, and it's the things they do. I mean, I saw stories where they take these kids, they get talking to them on a video game app, and then they somehow lure them across the country. And they leave. It's crazy what they can do.
0: I went Lara Logan was in Green Bay, I went, and she told a story about how somebody contacted this kid on one of these apps like Discord. I think it may very well have been Discord, Shannon. And there were multiple predators online messaging this child, coaching them into suicide.
1: Yeah, that's one of the things they do.
0: And they were betting on who could get them who could get the child to do it.
1: Mm-hmm.
0: That's how sick these people are.
1: Mm-hmm.
0: So again, you got to know what's on your kid's device. And yeah, they may think it's a violation of their privacy. Guess what? You're the parent. You're the adult. they don't have rights to privacy until they become 18.
1: Yeah, they don't have a phone until you get them one.
0: Right, and they don't have privacy rights. They're your kids. Sorry, that doesn't work that way. A little happier story. $350,000 super cash ticket was sold in Fond du Lac.
1: I saw that.
0: It may not be on Fond du Lac's famed Miracle Mile, but a super cash ticket sold in Tuesday night's drawing yielded $350,000 to one lucky winner in the Wisconsin lottery. The winning numbers are, so in case you bought a super cash on Tuesday, here's the winning numbers. 10, 14, 15, 18, 34, and 38.
1: And that is the winner of $350,000. So check your ticket.
0: Yeah.
1: Especially if you bought it at that gas station.
0: And your chance was 1 in 1,631,312 chance of winning. But somebody beat the odds. In addition, the Quick Trip on 1123 West Johnson Street, which sold a ticket, is eligible for a 2% retailer performance incentive. In this case, the gas station, the Quick Trip, is going to get $7,000.
1: I remember when there was a gas station by my old house, and it was just a little gas station, and they sold like a $100,000 winner, and they were so excited. Every single person that walked in, they're like, we had a winning ticket. And they had like signs all over. And every time you came in there for at least a month, we had a ticket. We didn't want to buy a ticket. It was so cute.
0: Well, one of the gas stations I go to, and you've gone there before too. It's
1: they sold a
0: $1 million mm-hmm. winner in Powerball, right?
1: Yeah, I think it was Powerball, and that would be one that I could actually win because I usually buy Powerball. Actually, I bought one the other day. I wonder if I won.
0: That's the only one I buy. Actually, is the Powerball. Although now
1: you have to broaden your horizons now that you're 31.
0: Well, yeah, and now that I mean, when you think about the. All the odds are bad, don't get me wrong. But when you think about the odds of Powerball, they're probably not as good as 1 in 1,631,000.
1: No, not at all. But there's other ways to win in there, too. And you can split the prize, and you can win like 100,000 or 20,000, or you could win the whole jackpot. But, you know, Powerball, the chances of winning that are pretty slim. But if you watch that lottery Dreamhouse show on HGTV, they make it look really easy to win the lottery.
0: Well, it's amazing because there are winners of multiple lotteries.
1: Yeah, I know. That's what blows my mind.
0: And apparently there's, you know, you're always supposed to play the same numbers and you're always, there's all these, you know, tricks to it, supposedly. But I kind of look at it like this. If God wants me to win the lottery, I'm going to win the lottery. Business news coming up next.
2: I'm Nicole Murray with Your Money Now. Oil prices dropped this morning by more than 2% as Lebanon and Israel agreed to implement a ceasefire. West Texas Intermediate at nearly $94 per barrel, Brent at $95. UMG has announced that it had repurchased over 14 million of its ordinary shares owned by various Pershing Square funds, worth nearly $290 million, as part of an existing $581 million buyback program. The Wall Street Journal reported that Bill Ackman's hedge fund has sold its UMG stake, worth over $1.5 billion at an estimated profit of $600 million. Based on SpaceX's updated IPO prospectus, Elon Musk owns shares in the company worth over $866 billion. That's on top of Musk's $350 billion plus stake in Tesla. Already the world's richest person, Musk is poised to become the first trillionaire. Futures are mixed as investors watch for announcements regarding the Iran war. Dow futures up by more than 300 points. That's Your Money Now.
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0: Welcome back to Sheboygan's Morning News with Steve and Shannon. It's like one of your favorite days.
1: My birthday?
0: Well, kind of.
1: Oh.
0: It is National Cheese Day.
1: Yay.
0: Brie Tennis with what you need to know.
2: According to the National Dairy Council, 93% of Americans eat cheese. 52% consider themselves cheese-obsessed. We eat about 42 pounds every year. That's each. And it's easy to do. Your burger is naked without it. A grilled cheese without cheese is just toast. You can't have fondue without cheese. And pizza without mozzarella is just wrong. So today it's a win for cheese. Because it goes with everything. I'm Brie Tennis.
1: And Brie is the name of cheese. I'm surprised you didn't mention that. But, yeah, I consider myself cheese-obsessed.
0: I consider you cheese-obsessed.
1: Yeah.
0: I mean, I like cheese.
1: I love cheese. My favorite kind of cheese is all cheese and grilled cheese and ham and cheese and cheeseburgers and just cheese. Anything with cheese, I'm eating it.
0: Yeah, you're a big cheese person.
1: Yeah.
0: I like cheese.
1: I went to, when I got my bagel the other day in that store, they had sweatshirts. It's okay, so it's gold. One of them is gold with green writing, and it just says cheese on the front. And one of them is green with gold writing. Did I say green? Green and gold. Green with gold writing, gold with green writing. So I couldn't decide, so I bought them both. So now I have a gold cheese sweatshirt and a green cheese sweatshirt for home and away Packer game.
0: Nice.
1: And I told my daughter, well, you could wear one of them and I could wear the other one and we could sit next to each other at a Packer game. Or I can just keep them both. And yeah. I'm going to keep them both. They're really soft.
0: Yeah. You know what's crazy? Football's not that far away.
1: I know.
0: I mean, Packers just got done with their mini camps. We're in June. Less than 2 months. About 2 months. We're going to be seeing football games.
1: Well, okay. So today is my daughter's last day of school. She's just Woo-hoo. Getting out of school. Oh, she's pretty excited. Ooh, is she excited. But you're already ending their vacation with football season. They didn't even get out yet.
0: I know, but it's moving on us quick.
1: Yeah. Well, when I was a little kid, I would be going up north today and not coming back until Labor Day. So, for me... the last day of school was bittersweet. It was like, oh, bye, friends. See you in 3 months. And everyone else was like, woohoo.
0: Yeah, you seem to have some long-term...
1: psychological damage.
0: Because of that, yeah.
1: I do. Yeah. I think it was just awful. I never got a Christmas or a summer vacation. Ever.
0: See, and we went to the cottage, too. I loved it.
1: Well, did you go to the cottage completely from the last day of school till Labor Day? I doubt it.
0: No, and to be how far away was your cottage from your house?
1: Well, about an hour and a half back then because the highway wasn't
0: right.
1: But it seemed like about 5 million miles.
0: So our cottage was about 20 minutes from the house.
1: See, that's not a cottage. That's a... I don't know what that is. It's not a cottage.
0: Well, it was our cottage. So it was...
1: That's like
0: it was
1: living in Sheboygan and having a cottage in Green Bay.
0: Not even.
1: Not even, yeah.
0: It's like having a cottage house in
1: St. Nazian's.
0: Or St. Nazian's. Yeah, I mean, it really was. So it was a little bit different. But again, I would be out there for weeks at a time, too. And my friends weren't around, so I'd make friends with the light people.
1: Well, I made friends up north, too, but they're still not your friends when you go back to school. So then you go back to school, and you don't know at all what happened the entire summer. And they're all best friends, and they're kind of leaving you out because, actually, they didn't leave me out. They missed me so much that when I came back, it was like I was a celebrity. It could have went the opposite way, though. They could have been, oh, we forgot all about you. But in my brain, while I'm sitting up there,
0: yeah.
1: I'm thinking they totally forgot about me. And here they are missing me like crazy. Yeah. Yeah. What? That's
0: well, no,
1: exactly what happened.
0: Hey, I, like I said, it was a little bit different. The funny part was where our cottage was, there were kids that I would only see during the summer because it's the same thing. They would come to the cottage, right?
1: Mm-hmm.
0: So there were kids from, I'm trying to remember, some were from Illinois, some were from the Milwaukee area, whatever. But I would only see them during the summer. It was like you had your summer friends and then you had your real friends.
1: Yeah. I like my real friends better than my summer friends because I actually go to school with them. Or I did. I don't go to school anymore. Let's just be clear.
0: Got a couple of texts from Max as we were talking about this sicko that was indicted up in Green Bay. He said, lock him up, lose the key, have the inmates at him for life, and cut their... Well, we can't say that. And then he said, this is why I don't want to have kids. The world is too crazy nowadays. Just want to spend my money on vacations and adventures. There are countries out there like China and Saudi Arabia where criminals like this get incredible punishment. I wish our country had this without all the dictator part.
1: Dictatorship. Very true, part. Very true.
0: Yeah, there are countries that know how to deal with these sickos. You're listening to Sheboygan's Morning News with Stephen Shannon. Top of the hour news coming up next.
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4: Closing in on the deal, John Jalosi, Fox News. President Trump is keeping a positive mind over negotiations with Iran despite the recent strikes between the two countries over the last couple days. Fox's Griff Jenkins at the White House.
5: Despite Iranian reports that peace talks have ceased, President Trump says Tehran has not left the negotiating table and a deal could soon come. The president also says Iran has agreed to one of his red lines. Iran has long maintained its nuclear program is for civilian purposes only, a claim heavily disputed by Iran's enriching uranium to 60%, with questions remaining over what will happen to the so-called nuclear dust. The world's leading nuclear watchdog issued a warning over the dangers posed by Iran's inventory of near-bomb-grade uranium. Talks have also been challenged by Israel's increased fighting in Lebanon.
4: And four House Republicans joined every Democrat voting to limit President Trump's Iran war powers. Meantime, the Senate appears to be on track to begin the process of funding CBP and ICE without any Democratic votes needed. It comes after DHS Secretary Mark Wayne Mullen issued a warning to protesters at a New Jersey ICE facility.
6: If sanctuary cities don't play ball, he's open to pulling CBP customs agents from their airports. By the way, he also pushed back on Democrats who claim DHS attacked ICE protesters at that facility over in New Jersey. Meantime, Democrats repeated their calls to not only abolish ICE, but to dismantle DHS as well. The upper chamber slated to kick off a marathon session that Republicans hope will end in the passage of some $70 billion in funding for ICE and CBP over the next 3 years.
4: That's Fox's Kevin Cork in Washington. Republican lawmakers appear to have cleared two major hurdles, dropping the DOJ's controversial anti-weaponization fund and removing funding for security related to President Trump's White House ballroom. 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
4: The president made a big announcement when it comes to acting Attorney General Todd Blanche.
9: I'm instructing Dan and everybody else that's involved in that very complicated process, which is going to go, I think, very quickly, that we are going to make him permanent Attorney General.
4: President praising Blanche for taking after Pam Bondi's firing in April. Trump is expected to make his formal nomination sometime later today. Meantime, President Trump defends a Justice Department compensation fund that was scrapped amid bipartisan opposition. Fox's Jared Halpern at the White House.
10: Even though Acting Attorney General Todd Blanche says the Justice Department is not moving forward with a near $1.8 billion anti-weaponization fund, President Trump is not committing to a permanent end of the program.
11: The weaponization fund, as far as I'm concerned, was a beautiful thing.
10: The president says he believes many Americans do deserve compensation, including those prosecuted after the January 6th Capitol riot.
11: These are people that are great people that were destroyed. Their families have been destroyed. Many suicides.
10: But the compensation fund faced near immediate backlash from lawmakers, including from several Republicans in Congress. At the White House, Jared Halpern, Fox News.
4: Votes are still being counted in California, leaving a pair of key primary races up in the air.
12: The latest numbers from the Associated Press show Hilton with about 28% of the vote. Democrat Javier Becerra is in second place at nearly 26%. And fellow Democrat Tom Steyer is in third place with roughly 20%. But millions of votes still need to be counted, which, of course, could change the results. And part of the delay is because so many people in California vote by mail. And those ballots, of course, take longer to receive, verify, and count. Hilton is frustrated. So the uncounted ballots could lean Democratic, but Hilton thinks he'll maintain his lead because people are hungry for change.
4: And that's Fox's Madeline Rivera. Only Karen Bass, the incumbent mayor, has secured a spot in a November runoff election. I'm Gianna Gelosi. This is Fox News.
13: From the WHBL newsroom, here's the latest. I'm Jared Cirillo. The Manitowoc County Chamber is asking for donations for their annual golf outing. The event is planned for July 8th at Wander Springs in Greenleaf. Donated funds will be used for raffles and swag items. Last year, gift certificates, baskets, and local products to Manitowoc County were given away. Businesses are urged to contact Melissa with the Chamber. Details at chambermanitowoccounty.org. The city of Two Rivers is discussing the much-anticipated Neshotop Beach concession stand. City leaders say there is an opportunity for the city to apply for a new federal grant after it was denied a previous grant from the state. The city decided to pause the project when that happened, but it will move forward, it says, if it can get funding for at least half of the project. Parks and Rec Director Mike Mathis says the new federal grant would be for $400,000 with a $150,000 match through the USDA Rural Development Program. The deadline to apply for this new federal grant is June 14th. Winnebago County authorities are discussing proposed data center regulations. On Monday, the county's Land and Water Conservation Director Chad Casper said he

0: For Tuesday night's drawing yielded $350,000 to one lucky winner in the Wisconsin lottery. The winning numbers had only a 1 in 1.6 million chance of winning, but somebody beat those odds. In addition, the Quick Trip at 1123 West Johnson Street, which sold the ticket, is eligible for a 2% retailer performance incentive. In this case, that's about $7,000. The Wisconsin Lottery advises all players who purchased a Super Cash ticket for the June 2nd drawing to double-check their tickets. And we have another traffic alert for you in Sheboygan. A portion of Erie Avenue will close beginning Monday between North Taylor Drive and North 19th Street. That area includes the Sheboygan County Museum, the old Sunny Ridge Building, which is now the Edenbrook Sheboygan Skilled Nursing Facility, and Taylor Heights Shopping Center. For these and other stories, check out our website, WHBL.com, or check out our WHBL mobile app. I'm Jared Cirillo.
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2: Enjoy the sunshine today. We'll see some showers and storms tomorrow. For today, mostly sunny, high 84. Tonight, mostly cloudy, chance of showers and thunderstorms, low 64. Tomorrow, for your Friday, mostly cloudy, scattered showers and thunderstorms, and a high near 80. From Fox 11, your station for severe weather coverage, I'm meteorologist Pete Petoniak for 1330 and 101.5 WHBL.
3: Good morning, we'll look at sports. I'm John Hensler. Brewers and Giants back at it at American Family Field on Wednesday. Brewers riding a three-game winning streak into last night. Robert Gasser called up for a spot start, went five innings, gave up just one run on Wednesday, five strikeouts on the night, gave up a solo home run. That was it. Unfortunately, that would bite him. Giants ace Logan Webb on the hill last night. He was the story. Took a no-hitter into the seventh inning, six and a third no-hit. Bryce Terang broke that up in the seventh inning. Brewers had their chances once they got to the bullpen, had two on with one down in the eighth inning, pinch-hitting Gary Sanchez. He hits into an inning-ending double play. Then in the ninth inning, Christian Yelich led off with a double, ends up at third base with one down, but the Brewers could not get him home with the middle of the order, and they fall by a 1-0 final last night. After the game, Pat Murphy talked about pinch-hitting Gary Sanchez in the eighth inning.
4: Gary has done incredible things in this league. He's been a really good player, and he's been clutch in that situation before. Yeah, it was the right, I mean, I hope you're not suggesting that it wasn't the right move there to put Gary in there, but yeah, it was our best chance to come up with something big there. And I trust Gary. I trust him and use him again. I'd do that 100 out of 100 times.
3: Chad Patrick picked up Robert Gasser with four shutouts out of the bullpen, had four strikeouts on the night. Brewers fall to 37-22 with the loss. Cardinals won last night. Pirates and Cubs both lost. So St. Louis back into second place, 5.5 games back. Brewers go for the series win this afternoon. Coleman Crowe takes on former Brewer Adrian Hauser, a 1-10 first pitch at American Family Field. In the NFL, Packer OTAs continuing today in Green Bay. Micah Parsons back in town this week. He spoke with the media yesterday, gave an update on his progress coming back from his torn ACL and staying focused on his goal.
5: Like I said, the goal for me is to complete the season and playoffs and pushing towards the championship. The goal isn't for me to go out there and re-hurt myself, trying to force myself to be back in the first few games. The goal has always been playoffs, and I think we're all on the same page.
3: Parsons said he is 5 months into a 9-month process, is hoping for a mid-October return. Week two of OTAs wraps up today. Week three will be coming up at the end of next week. In the NBA Finals, Game 1, Knicks and Spurs in San Antonio last night. Spurs had a 7-point halftime lead. Knicks rally late second half, though, outscored the Spurs 29-19 in the fourth quarter, and they take Game 1 on the road 105-95. Jalen Brunson led the way with 30 points. Game 2 will be on the way on Friday. I'm John Hensler, 1330 and 101.5 WHBL.
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8: 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Kids weren't required to wear seat belts. Medicine bottles weren't child safe. Television featured Saturday morning cartoons, The Twilight Zone, and Walter Cronkite bringing you the news. 66 years later, wonderful things have happened. We have cures that we didn't have back then. We're better educated. We have access to the world because of the internet. We travel more and smoke less. but some things never change, and that's good.

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0: Welcome back to Sheboygan's Morning News with Steve and Shannon. Time is 6:15. What's the weather look like out there, Shannon?
1: Well, today is going to be mostly sunny with a high of 84. Yeah, 84. Tonight, mostly cloudy, chance of showers and thunderstorms, low of 64. Tomorrow, mostly cloudy with scattered showers and thunderstorms and a high near 80. Saturday, partly cloudy, high near 83, and Sunday, mostly sunny with a high near 76, and currently it is 62 degrees. Yeah.
0: Yeah, it looks like it's going to be a little cooler towards Sunday and Monday, so enjoy the warm weather today.
1: Well, how much cooler?
0: It's not like cold or anything. It's going to be like low 70s instead of low 80s.
1: Tanning weather.
0: But I think it's going to be a beautiful night for a baseball game.
1: I think so, too.
0: All right. Well, guess what? People want to go to a baseball game. We'll even give them the tickets.
1: Yeah, for free.
0: Yeah, if we have them.
1: Well, you should have checked on that.
0: I really should have. I'm pretty sure we still do have some, although they've gone very quickly. So tell you what, at the next break, remind me and I will go double check. But I'm pretty sure we still have tickets. Once again, we're teaming up with the other radio stations in the building for a fun night of baseball and giveaways at Wildwood Park. Tonight is Midwest Communications Night with the Sheboygan A's. Throughout the evening, we'll have drawings for great prizes like Milwaukee County Zoo passes and Wisconsin State Fair tickets. We have your tickets, as Shannon said, for free. Simply stop by the studio and pick them up while supplies last. We're located at 2100 Washington Avenue in Sheboygan, and we're open 8 a.m. to 5 p.m. So, last day tonight is the baseball game, so come and get your tickets.
1: Mm-hmm. And hope the rain holds off, because I think it will, because we looked at the hour by hour, and it's looking like that's later on.
0: Yeah, so should be a very nice night at the ballpark.
1: Mm-hmm.
0: Which, how can you beat a night at the ballpark?
1: Correct.
0: Saw this out of Fox News. You'll love this one, Shannon. A West Virginia man called 911 claiming his home was surrounded by zombies, ghosts, and even a UFO.
1: Was it Halloween?
0: No. This is like last week.
1: Last week.
0: Authorities say Clinton Wayne Nealon made several emergency calls that sent four deputies rushing to his house. The situation escalated when Nealon allegedly claimed he was a police officer himself.
1: Hmm.
0: Breaking news, he wasn't.
1: I'm getting that out of the story.
0: Deputies eventually arrested him, and now he's charged with misuse of the emergency phone system and impersonating a law enforcement officer.
1: But why was he doing that?
0: Well, he might be nuts.
1: Well, all indications point at that.
0: Yeah,
1: but
0: I mean, that would be my guess. He was claiming UFOs and his place was haunted. And
1: so if someone's nuts like that and they just keep on calling the police for stuff that they see, do they just keep giving them tickets or do they eventually say, hey.
0: Do they eventually say this guy's nuts? And
1: yeah.
0: I'm assuming Wisconsin has something similar to what Florida has in the Baker Act, and that is you can, if you have a family member or even a close associate that you know is not mentally well, you can call law enforcement and they will take them to a hospital to get them checked out.
1: Well, that's good.
0: So somebody clearly needs to do this for that guy. You're listening to Sheboygan's Morning News with Steve and Shannon. Business news coming up next.
2: I'm Nicole Murray with Your Money Now. Broadcom reported weaker than expected revenue in its fiscal second quarter earnings report. Leading up to the report, revenue has surged in recent quarters, driven by demand for custom AI chips. CEO Hock Tan did not raise the company's full-year target of $100 billion in AI chip sales. Its shares are down 15%. Prologis CEO Dan Letter said on CNBC that the company's growing data center business represents one of its biggest opportunities yet as demand for AI infrastructure accelerates. The company has already energized 5.6 gigawatts of power across its data center pipeline and started $1.3 billion data center projects. CrowdStrike has announced a 4-to-1 stock split and narrowly beat Wall Street's fiscal 2027 first quarter estimates. Shares are up about 60% this year as companies lean into more cyber tools to fend off advanced AI attacks. CEO George Kurtz said the company is critical to successful AI adoption. Futures are still mixed. That's your money now.
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9: Seneca, a Stoic philosopher from ancient Rome, once said, "No tree becomes rooted and sturdy unless many a wind assails it." That was proven true in the 1980s when an experimental structure called Biosphere 2 was constructed across 3 acres in Arizona. It was designed to explore whether people could live and thrive in a closed ecological system, a requirement for humans to one day colonize space. What scientists discovered surprised everyone. It turns out that perfect conditions aren't always beneficial to life. In nature, trees are constantly blown by the wind. The stress triggers fibers inside the tree to grow more dense, which strengthens the tree and keeps it upright against the forces that push against it. But inside the protective glass domes of Biosphere 2, there was no wind. Air was perfectly conditioned and circulated by fans. 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
0: This music always reminds me of Seinfeld. Always. Because this is the music they were playing. Remember when they were shooting the pilot for Jerry, the fictional TV show?
1: A little bit, yeah.
0: That they were doing that was basically mimicking their entire actual show?
1: Mm-hmm.
0: That's the music that they would play, whatever that tune was. Dun, dun, dun.
1: Not even close, but okay.
0: Not even close, but I always think of that when I hear that song. So you get to hear my lack of musical abilities there.
1: But your Seinfeld expertise.
0: Perhaps. Perhaps. So this story, this out of the post-millennial, boy, this is a real shocker. A new Rasmussen poll said 63% of Americans believe U.S. officials likely help cover up information about the origins of COVID.
1: Really?
0: This survey found 43% think a cover-up was, quote, very likely. Okay, if you don't think that there was a cover-up when it came to COVID, you're a moron. The poll also found major distrust surrounding Dr. Fauci himself and gain-of-function research. About 43% of voters said they do not believe Fauci has been truthful. 36% believe he was telling the truth, Shannon. They must be the ones still wearing masks.
1: Well, when was this poll taken?
0: it's a recent Rasmussen survey, so it just came out.
1: Wow.
0: Yeah.
1: Wow, wow, wow.
0: Republicans were more likely to believe that there was a cover-up, but the majority of independents and more than half of Democrats surveyed also think officials hid information about China's possible role in the pandemic. The survey reflects how much public distrust still exists years after the pandemic, especially around the lab leak theory, government transparency, and vaccine debates. Not really a lab leak theory anymore. It's pretty much what happened, which we said at the time.
1: And it's not a cover-up possibility. It is a cover-up.
0: Yeah, it was like chocolate, you know, breaking out in Hershey, Pennsylvania. Yeah, we're supposed to believe it came from a wet market when you got a biological weapons lab there. Yeah, duh. Bottom of the hour news is next.
19: News. I'm Gianna Gelosi. President Trump signaling that a deal with Iran could be right around the corner, but not everybody is willing to wait as four House Republicans joined all Democrats voting to limit the president's Iran war powers.
20: The House of Representatives voted 215 to 208 to pass the War Powers Act resolution that symbolically aims to restrict President Trump from taking additional military action against Iran.
19: As Fox's Trey Yings, votes are still being counted in California in the races for governor and mayor of Los Angeles in the governor's race.
21: The latest numbers from the Associated Press show Hilton with about 28% of the vote. Democrat Javier Becerra is in second place at nearly 26%. And fellow Democrat Tom Steyer is in third place with roughly 20%.
19: Fox's Madeline Rivera, America's listening to Fox News.
22: From the WHBL newsroom, here's the latest. I'm Jared Cirillo. It may not be on Fond du Lac's famed Miracle Mile, but a super cash ticket sold for Tuesday night's drawing yielded $350,000 to one lucky winner in the Wisconsin lottery. The winning numbers were 10, 14, 15, 18, 34, and 38. Those numbers had only a 1 in 1.6 million chance of winning, but somebody beat those odds. In addition, the Quick Trip at 1123 West Johnson Street, which sold the ticket, is eligible for a 2% retailer performance incentive. In this case, that comes out to about $7,000. The Wisconsin Lottery advises all players who purchased a super cash ticket for the June 2nd drawing to double-check their tickets. According to the Wisconsin Lottery, 3,169 tickets yielded winnings between $1 and $350,000. We have another traffic alert for you in Sheboygan. A portion of Erie Avenue will be closing beginning Monday between North Taylor Drive and North 19th Street. That area includes the Sheboygan County Museum, the old Sunny Ridge Building, now the Edenbrook Sheboygan Skilled Nursing Facility, and Taylor Heights Shopping Center. The section will be closed to through traffic with access allowed only for local properties. The intersection of Erie Avenue with North 25th Street and Wilgus Road will be closed for a complete reconstruction between July 6th and August 3rd this year, with traffic detoured onto Kohler Memorial Drive and North Taylor Drive. Access to Wilgus and North 25th will then be restored, but Erie Avenue will remain restricted until construction completes sometime in October. Registration is now open for the Sheboygan Chamber of Commerce annual golf outing, the largest golf outing in Sheboygan County. Organizers say the outing is more than golf. It's a high-energy summer networking experience packed with games, contests, sponsor fun, great food and drinks, and hundreds of local professionals ready to connect. 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
2: A warm one today. We'll see some rain tomorrow. For today, mostly sunny. High 84. Tonight, chance of showers and thunderstorms. Mostly cloudy. Low 64. Tomorrow, mostly cloudy with scattered showers and thunderstorms. High near 80. On Saturday, partly cloudy. High 83. From Fox 11, your station for severe weather coverage, I'm meteorologist Pete Petoniak for 1330 and 101.5 WHBL.
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0: Welcome back to Sheboygan's Morning News with Steve and Shannon. Shannon, I know you got a story or an article over there that you wanted to get to.
1: I do. How nice of you to notice.
0: Yeah, what you got?
1: The one I think I'm going to do is what life milestone is praised way too much. And the reason why I'm going to bring this one up is because it is the end of the school year and graduation times. and I think that there's too many graduations for, okay, so there's preschool, there's kindergarten, there's eighth grade, and then there's the actual graduation.
0: Okay. I'm going to be with you 100%. The whole, hey, they graduated preschool. What's the accomplishment? Going to school all day and not pooping your pants? I don't get it.
1: Well, see, on that one, I have mixed feelings on that one, because when my youngest daughter graduated, it was 4K at the time. It was called, well, preschool, I guess that is. It was so cute. Like, they made their own little hats, and then they sang these songs. And then they got, you know, like, most likely to carry their blanket for another year. Or, you know, they had cute little awards. It was adorable. However, I don't think you need a preschool and a kindergarten. And there never was that when I was young. And the eighth grade one, that one is new. When I opened my boutique in 2016, I had all these moms coming in asking for dresses to wear to their eighth grade graduation, and I'm like, what is that? Like, I had two kids that were already past eighth grade at that time, and I'm like, what? No, I had one kid past eighth grade. He did not have a eighth grade graduation, but it was a peer thing at that time, I thought. Like, what is this? And they were like going all out, like getting all dressed up for this, and I was like, what is going on? And then my daughter turned in eighth grade, and I was like, holy cow, this is like a huge, the whole gym was full, like it was a high school graduation. So then when she graduated high school, those same kids that were in eighth grade, all that whole gym, that's the whole graduation again.
0: Yeah.
1: That I think is, I don't know why there's an eighth grade graduation, but then I was talking to my daughter, who's a freshman, she's just getting done with being a freshman, and she was telling me yesterday that she can see why eighth graders have a graduation, because they're going into high school.
0: That I can see, too. Cause
1: I see, I can't. I think the preschool one makes more sense than that.
0: Well, and again, a lot of it's where you grew up. I mean, I grew up in a really small town, and Clintonville's a very small town. So I feel even goofy saying when I graduated from the eighth grade. It's like the Beverly Hills, remember?
1: Or
0: Beverly Hillbillies, remember that? Jethro, he done graduated the eighth grade.
1: Yeah.
0: Remember that show?
1: Uh huh.
0: He done graduated the eighth grade.
1: Uh-huh.
0: But when I went from eighth grade to about to be in the first, now I was switching schools too.
1: Everybody does. You go from middle school to high school.
0: So that's kind of a thing, because you're no longer, in a ways, you're no longer, I mean, you're a kid, but you're, now you're a high school kid versus an elementary school kid.
1: Yeah, but do you really need a graduation ceremony for that? Or can you just go home and have a cake?
0: I think
1: that's what I did when I was little, a cake.
0: I don't need a ceremony for any of it.
1: I know. I'm so glad my daughter goes to a small school now, because my other two went to huge schools, and the graduation ceremony was so long and so hot. And now, like, her whole school has, like, her class, the freshman class, has, like, 68 people in it. And so the whole school has, like, less than my other kids' whole class. That's going to be exciting. Like, really exciting. And she said that the senior trip for her school, they had to bring the eighth graders with them. They're going to a Brewer game. And they brought the eighth graders with because there's not enough kids in the, you know, the senior class. And since it's so special for the eighth graders, too, they get to go with.
0: So what is the actual question?
1: What life milestone is praised way too much?
0: Okay. Well, now, again, it was a big deal for everybody. I mean, turning 21. That's kind of that's kind of a big thing because obviously you can't go out and socialize with friends that are older until you turn 21.
1: Yeah. But it's okay, but 16 is cool too because you get your driver's license.
0: Right.
1: Like, I think 16 is better than 21 because you got freedom now. You can leave.
0: Oh, I would
1: you can
0: agree
1: drive.
0: With that. Yeah, I would agree with that.
1: So I think, you know, like the sweet 16th birthday is better than the 21st birthday.
0: Yeah. Yeah, I would. I mean, having your driver's license should be more important than going out on your 21st birthday. I would agree with that.
1: Yeah.
0: I'm trying to think of some other ones.
1: There's an example on here is your toddler walked. Thrilling. They're supposed to do that. Call me when they learn to fly. Then I'll be impressed. And that's funny because, I mean, people do, oh, Bobby walked today. He took his first step. It's like, okay, yeah, I have three kids. They all walked.
0: Oh. Well, and it's exciting for the parents when it's your kid, but you're right. When it's not your kid, you're kind of like, oh, that's fantastic. They walk.
1: Yeah. And then there, another example is being born. Human celebration of babies is crazy. I mean, they just got here. What have they really done? So, you know, when you have a newborn and then you invite everybody over, they just got here.
0: You
1: got
0: to see the baby.
1: Maybe the dingo ate your baby.
0: You got to see the baby. I kept saying to him, when are you going to come see the baby?
1: Yeah. Mm-hmm. Oh, and then there's...
0: And then the parents go, who do you think the baby looks like, me or, you know, my wife? And you really want to throw them off. You say, Winston Churchill.
1: Oh.
0: Now you may lose some friends over seeing their kids look like Winston Churchill, but, oh, that's funny. That's funny.
1: Well, can you think of any more milestones that are just celebrated way too much? Like, huh? Walking, talking, being born, graduating to
0: even like your 40th birthday.
1: Oh, my 40th birthday! That was something. That was definitely that's a milestone that should be praised. It just no, that was not praised too much.
0: Well, I just looked at it like, okay, I'm 40. What?
1: Well, that's you. You don't care about any of your birthdays, though. You are so not like me in that way. Like, okay, we're alike in a lot of ways, but not that way.
0: Yeah.
1: Because my birthday, that is a national holiday, and yours is like just another Tuesday.
0: Yeah.
1: And that's, I don't know how you even go through life like that.
0: Yeah. Yeah, I guess I've never made a big deal about my birthday.
1: That's weird.
0: Yeah, just not.
1: Did your mom care about your birthday? Did you
0: oh,
1: ever
0: yeah.
1: have birthday parties? Because I feel like you were neglected as a birthday child. Because I had, like, the biggest, hugest birthday parties that everybody couldn't wait for. Because, you know, I was stuck up north all summer, so I had, you know, they had to be nice to me.
0: So, okay. So when my son was one, okay, we had this big birthday party for him, okay?
1: Mm-hmm. Everybody, and yeah, that's another one that's celebrated.
0: Bounce houses, the whole, right?
1: Mm-hmm.
0: And it's like, he can't go in a bounce house.
1: Yeah.
0: I mean, he's in a high, I mean, it was.
1: I did the same thing.
0: This party cost me like a grand, and I'm like going, he's one. He's not even going to remember any of it.
1: Well, it's the pictures. You take pictures of him smushing the cake in his face and then all of his cousins in the bounce house. I did the same exact thing for, like, when my son... Okay, so my son's the oldest. When he was one, I did that. After that, I learned, okay, that was dumb. I'm not doing that anymore. But, yeah, that is another one that's celebrated too much is the first birthday. But that's more well, about, I think, the grandparents and stuff coming to see the baby.
0: And nowadays, it's like every birthday, parents are throwing, like, this festival for it.
1: Mm-hmm. Yeah.
0: Where, okay, I mean, if you're going to have a birthday party, I guess when I had birthday parties as a kid, it was, okay, you can invite...
1: 7 people.
0: Right.
1: Yeah. Well, that's all mine. I had parties like that with 7 people, but they were cool. Like, we had scavenger hunts and, you know, like, cool things were going on. It wasn't that I had a huge shindig. It was just the coolness of the party. It was always the best party. Ask Heather. When next time you see Heather, ask her.
0: I know people that have these parties and they invite the kids' whole class and it's like 100 kids.
1: 100 kids?
0: And it's like, why would you want to do that? I don't know. You're listening to Sheboygan's Morning News with Stephen Shannon. Business news coming up next.
2: Murray with your money now. Meta has accused Australia of violating a free trade agreement with the U.S. by proposing a new tax on certain tech giants which do not strike licensing deals with local media. The $1.6 trillion Facebook and Instagram owner said a proposal to tax platforms 2.25% of all Australian revenue, including revenue unrelated to social media, was indefensible. SK Hynix told investors this week it received tremendously positive feedback on its proposed U.S. listing as the chipmaker benefits from strong demand for advanced memory semiconductors needed to run AI data centers. Reuters reports that the South Korean memory chipmaker made a confidential filing to list shares in the U.S. this year. Sunshine Silver Mining and Refining Company has raised $270 million in its U.S. initial public offering, joining a growing number of companies rushing to seize investor enthusiasm for fresh listings. The Idaho-based company sold 20 million shares at $13.50 apiece. Futures are mixed this morning. That's your money now.
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0: Well, you can't win them all.
11: Yeah, you can't. Although Brewer Twitter seems to think you should be winning them. How dare you lose a game?
0: Yeah.
11: It's always interesting, the reactions to that. I get it. I mean, I'm emotionally invested, too, and you want to see them win every day. But they ran into a buzzsaw last night. Logan Webb, I know, you know, if you're maybe a more casual fan, that's not going to be a name that registers with you. But he has been the Giants' ace for, I think, 5 or 6 years. Two-time All-Star, led the NL in strikeouts last year. His numbers were not good going into last night. So if you're just looking at the pitching matchup, you think this guy with a 5 ERA is throwing a no-hitter into the seventh inning. But he's got a pedigree. He's really, really good and probably was due for something like what he did last night. So he took the no-hitter into the seventh. Brewers were down 1-0. Now, they had chances. Eighth and ninth inning, once they got Webb out of the game, you had runners on first and second with one out in the eighth inning. They pinch hit Gary Sanchez. He hits into an inning double play. And then the better chance, I thought, ninth inning, Yelly leads off with a double. I thought, okay, you're going to get this game tied. They get him to third base with one out, and you've got Terang and Contreras up. I mean, you're right where you want to be there. And Terang just struck out on a high fastball, and Contreras grounded out to end it. So not a great at-bat from Terang, but, you know, he's had a good year, and you're going to have a bad at-bat once in a while. So they lose 1-0, but yeah, had chances to cash in, just couldn't quite get it done with that pinch hit from Sanchez in the eighth inning and not able to get Yelly across in the ninth. I did have, I think we had the audio in with Pat Murphy. Somebody, I don't know who the reporter was, asked him about the decision to pinch hit Gary Sanchez because he was good early in the year and that has tailed off with less playing time, which you would expect. I think he's hitting 150 or whatever in the last 2 weeks. So somebody kind of asked him about that, and I, as somebody who has reported on teams, you always get a little little moment when a manager, instead of just giving you the casual, well, we thought this, that, and the other thing, he kind of said, I hope you're not saying that that was the wrong decision. Are you saying that was the wrong decision? And, you know, you as a reporter, you have to creatively sort of ask questions because fans want to know.
10: Right.
11: That's what the fans are talking about.
10: Yep.
11: So you have to find a way to delicately ask, you know, what did you think about that? What was the idea behind doing that? And normally, like I said, a coach will just give you, well, you know, it's a good situation, blah, blah, blah, blah, blah. But Murph is a little different. So if you're the reporter asking that, then the manager with 50 years of baseball experience comes back at you and says, boy, I hope, are you saying I made the wrong decision there? I'd tighten up a little bit in that situation.
0: Yeah, I can just imagine. I was waiting for Murph to say, what would you have
11: done? Yeah, right, exactly. I don't know. So that was an interesting thing post-game. Just as somebody who is, you know, if you've been around a team or you covered a team, when moments like that happen and you're not quite expecting them, they like, get a little tense in there. But I thought a fair retort from him. I thought his explanation was good. And even though Gary has not been great, he has been clutch in some situations. Just didn't work out for him last night. So you lose that game 1-0. That's all right. Cardinals won. Pirates and Cubs lost. So now the Cardinals, it's just those three teams right now, second, third, and fourth. Cardinals are up to second place, but still 5.5 back, 6 worse in the loss column. Now you go for the series win this afternoon. Coleman Crowe makes his fourth start. He's been pretty good. And former Brewer Adrian Houser is going to be back on the mound for the Giants this afternoon. But a familiar mound. He had a nice run with the Brewers. He was a part of that 2021 rotation where you had Burns win the Cy Young. Woodruff was in the running for the Cy Young. Peralta was great. People kind of forget about Adrian Houser that year. I think he was like 10-6 or 11-6 with a low 3 ERA, and he had a nice 4 or 5 year run as a fourth or fifth starter. Hasn't had a ton of success since he left Milwaukee. Was okay in Chicago with the White Sox last year, but he's on a familiar mound here this afternoon, so we'll see if the Brewers can take 3 out of 4 and kind of get on the right track before they hit the road. A weird road trip. You've got Denver Friday, Saturday, Sunday, the Miz in the altitude. I'm excited to see that. You know, there's a lot of factors playing there.
0: So what do you think? He hits 110?
11: Yeah, right. I mean, maybe. You may have a jet stream coming off of it. So you go to Colorado, and then they go to take on the Athletics, the franchise now just known as the Athletics, not the Oakland Athletics. They dropped that. So they're playing for the second year.
0: So are they still in Oakland or
11: no? No. So this is the second year. They're splitting time. Last year they played in Sacramento at the AAA facility, which for them probably works. I mean, it's like a 10,000-seat venue, but it's not like they were selling out the Coliseum, you know, at that point in their franchise's history. So they played in Sacramento. This year they're splitting time, I think, between Sacramento and Las Vegas, which is where they're going to end up. So the Brewers are actually going to Vegas, but I don't think it's the new stadium. I think it's kind of a minor league stadium there. So it's a weird little two-step there to Denver and Vegas to take on the A's early part of next week. But you'd love to get a home win here on a getaway day, an afternoon win, and then kind of hit the road with that momentum behind you. Otherwise, the big Packer news yesterday, Micah Parsons is in town for the second week of OTAs. He talked to the media yesterday. Talked to him for 26 minutes. I couldn't believe how long the presser was. That's a long time. And, of course, you know, what's the update? And he said he is in month 5 of a 9-month process. Now, Micah, when he went down in Denver, as you would expect, an elite athlete. He was on Twitter saying, oh, I'm hoping to get back in September, hoping to get back really quickly. Christian Watson was a rapid recovery from a torn ACL. I couldn't believe how good he looked last year, 9 or 10 months after a torn ACL. I remember, even as a kid, I mean, you tore your ACL, we may never see this guy again.
0: Right.
11: It was one of those
0: Oh, yeah,
11: kind of
0: things. It was a lot of times, it was a career-ender. Done.
11: And then minimum a year, but now you're seeing guys come back in 10 months like Watson did. So that was optimistic. He was more honest, I think, yesterday and said, look, the numbers of rushing back 9 months or less are not good, and we're not going to just force it. So Whereas maybe we were thinking late September, early October. Now I would say the timeline looks like mid to late October, and then he's back for the second half of the year. And as he said, he wants to be back fully healthy for the playoffs and hopefully a Super Bowl run. So that's what he is focused on. But I thought a more on-point timeline yesterday than the one that we kind of thought heading into the offseason. So that was news yesterday. They wrap up OTAs today, and then next week they're going back end of the week, and then about, I don't know, 2 or 3 week break until training camp. It's not that far away.
0: I know. We were talking about that this morning. It's really close.
11: Rapidly coming.
0: Thanks, John. Good stuff.
11: Yep.
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12: Presidential pushback, C.J. Pop of Fox News. The fourth time is the charm for the House.
13: The concurrent resolution is adopted.
12: Voting to clamp down on the president's ability to wage war with Iran. It's largely symbolic and on Truth Social. The president calls the vote meaningless, bashing the four Republicans, labeling them bad, joining all the Democrats in the middle of my final negotiations to end the war with the Islamic Republic. Fox's Trey Yinks in Tel Aviv.
14: The president spoke from the Oval Office on Wednesday about the negotiations with the Islamic Republic of Iran, saying the United States has a very powerful deal they are negotiating. The House of Representatives voted 215 to 208. To pass the War Powers Act resolution that symbolically aims to restrict President Trump from taking additional military action against Iran.
12: Now the president can veto the bill if it passes the Senate. There's another ceasefire in place between Israel and the terror group Hezbollah, but the Israelis are still in Lebanon for now.
15: The ceasefire deal between Israel and Lebanon is dependent on the Iran-aligned militants of Hezbollah halting their attacks. Its renewal was announced by the State Department yesterday. But Israel's defense minister, Israel Katz, says troops will remain in the south of Lebanon, a so-called security zone meant to protect residents of northern Israel. The ceasefire will create some pilot areas inside Lebanon, where Hezbollah would be banned. The plan is a boost to hopes of an end to the war with Iran. The Iranians say any peace deal must cover the conflict in Lebanon, too. Jonathan Savage, Fox News.
12: President Trump sent to reveal his $700 million plan to use federal money to help revive the U.S. coal industry. The announcement expected at 3 p.m. Eastern Time. And the New York Knicks winning their 12th straight playoff game, taking game one of the NBA Finals over the Spurs, 105-95 in San Antonio. Game two tomorrow night. 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
12: Well, President Trump wants to promote Acting Attorney General Todd Blanche to the full-time leader of the Justice Department. As for that plan, that is drawing pushback from both sides in Congress.
18: Acting Attorney General Todd Blanche told lawmakers the Justice Department is not moving forward with a nearly $1.8 billion anti-weaponization fund. But President Trump says he's not sure if that compensation fund is on hold or dead.
19: I'd have to ask the lawyers that are now.
18: He told reporters.
19: As far as I'm concerned, it was a beautiful thing. It was something I didn't make it, but I heard that. I thought that was the greatest thing.
18: The fund was created as part of a settlement with President Trump and members of his family to end the lawsuit against the IRS. Lawmakers say a process already exists for Americans seeking compensation from the government. At the White House, Jared Halpern, Fox News.
12: Officials in California still counting ballots from Tuesday's primary races, and President Trump posting on Truth Social earlier the Democrats are at it again. They're trying to steal the governor of California primary and the mayor of Los Angeles away from two great Republican candidates. Here we go with the very late and massive numbers of mail-in ballots. Community members gathering at the Minneapolis Central Library to talk about driverless ride-hailing in the city.
20: Waymo vehicles driving around Minneapolis. Right now, the company says it is conducting mapping and testing with a trained specialist behind the wheel. Some rideshare drivers worry the technology could threaten their livelihood.
21: Waymo is just like, going to take over the jobs.
20: Waymo tells Fox 9 it doesn't have an exact launch date on when its services will be available for public, but it does say that it's continuing to test for safety and its framework as the months continue on.
12: That's Fox 9's Leon Purvis reporting. New claims for unemployment claims they rose slightly last week to 225,000. I'm CJ Papa. This is Fox News.
22: From the WHBL newsroom, here's the latest. I'm Jared Cirillo. The Sheboygan Police Department was among agencies who investigated crimes against children allegedly committed by a 22-year-old Green Bay man, activities that resulted in a federal grand jury indictment against him. U.S. Attorney Brad Schimmel announcing Wednesday that William G. Waterstrat was issued a 3-count indictment for charges of the sexual exploitation of children variety. The investigation was launched after explicit pictures were reported on the phone of a 12-year-old student. Detectives identified multiple underage victims as young as 12 years old, which Waterstrat had falsely claimed were 16 or 17, three of which engaged in intercourse with him, and who apparently recorded them on his phone and distributed them to others. Though not specifically stated, involvement of the SPD suggests some victims may be from Sheboygan. Waterstrat is charged with production of child pornography, which carries a mandatory minimum sentence of 15 years up to 30 years in prison, as well as being charged with 2 counts of child enticement. Previa Health is hosting an open house at its newest Sheboygan location. Kevin Zimmerman with the details.
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22: And Sheboygan drivers will be dealing with yet another road closure. A stretch of Erie Avenue is closing for reconstruction beginning next week.

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2: Enjoy the sunshine today. We'll see some showers and storms tomorrow. For today, mostly sunny, high 84. Tonight, mostly cloudy, chance of showers and thunderstorms, low 64. Tomorrow, for your Friday, mostly cloudy, scattered showers and thunderstorms, and a high near 80. From Fox 11, your station for severe weather coverage, I'm meteorologist Pete Petoniak for 1330 and 101.5 WHBL.
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4: 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If you have a fever in the summertime, that think Lyme disease. 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And so that could mean Lyme disease. And if people are interested in participating in the study and sending in your ticks, you can contact National Farm Medicine Center. 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The other cool thing about the tick study, when you send in your tick and it's got the barcode, it gets put on a heat map. So you can go to a map of Wisconsin and you can see all the different places where the ticks are being collected and showing up, and track your tick that way.
3: Marshfield Clinic Research Institute is asking Wisconsin citizens to send in their ticks. Here's more information on this effort.
4: They ask citizens of Wisconsin to send in ticks dead or alive. We have tick collection kits. It's a little Ziploc bag, got a barcode on it. A free postage envelope is included. And through this, we've collected, I think it's almost 7,000 ticks. And what we're trying to do is characterize the types of ticks that are in Wisconsin, the diseases that they carry, and what predisposes ticks to carry the disease. Not every tick is alike, so the project in one regard is looking at the gut bacteria of ticks and trying to figure out how to get on top of this disease, various diseases, but how to get on top of tick-borne illnesses, understand how they're spreading, and understand more about the ticks themselves. And
3: this effort, again, is the Tick Inventory via Citizen Science through the Marshfield Clinic Research Institute. This was started back in 2024, and they've collected nearly 6,000 ticks. You can learn more about this effort on our website. And that's your connection to agriculture. I'm Joanna Guza.
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0: Welcome back to Sheboygan's Morning News with Steve and Shannon. And we've got Jess with the Humane Society coming in, and she brought a cute visitor today.
1: Extremely cute visitor.
2: This is Cadet. He is trying to speak on the mic on his own time.
0: Come here, Cadet. Come here, Cadet. Oh, that's a good boy. Yeah, that's a good boy.
2: Yeah, he's warming up since we got out of the car.
0: He was a little skittish at first, but now he's like, oh, I love it here.
2: He knows when he's safe, huh?
0: Yeah, he's a good boy.
2: So, as you guys can probably tell here in the studio, he is a puppy. He is only a year and maybe a half, a little over a year. But he has grown up in the shelter system.
0: Yeah.
2: He actually came from an overcrowded shelter in Louisiana a few weeks ago.
0: Okay.
2: So we don't know too much about him, but we can tell that he loves people, but he also needs to work on his manners a little bit.
0: He is definitely a lover, though. He was a little skittish when he got here, but he's warming up, and I think that would be your experience with him, too. A really good dog.
2: Yeah, absolutely. And he's very treat-motivated, which makes it easier to train.
0: Yeah.
2: So I think he would do best with someone that is experienced in training. He is about 55 pounds, so kind of a medium size, and he's white with, like, brindle spots all throughout his coat. So he's very, very handsome.
0: He is a beautiful dog. To me, he looks like maybe some greyhound he's kind of got the body of a greyhound.
2: Yeah, he's very sleek. And when you get him into the yard, he is that puppy, like, energy. He likes to play and run. So he's definitely going to need somebody that is dedicated to, like I said, train and also just get some energy out and be able to play with him a lot.
0: Yeah, when he first came in, he was a little apprehensive, but now he's all over the studio and giving Jess more kisses than she can. She's trying to protect the microphone from the kisses there, Shannon. So
2: yes, so he is good with other dogs as well.
0: Yeah.
2: And because of his energy level and, you know, the fact that he wants to give a lot of kisses, he'd be good with kids, just that can take the energy.
0: Yeah. He just got there from Louisiana?
2: Yeah, he came, I think it was May 21st was the date, if we want to be really specific. But I don't know how long he was at that shelter. But like I said, he's only a little over a year, so I feel like he's only known the shelter system, which is sad, and he just needs a home, and he loves love. I mean, he's loving up on you now.
0: Yeah, he's kind of in my lap, which is really nice. And he just got his head down there, and he's like, "I'm just chilling with you, man."
2: Yeah.
0: So tails wagging, chilling. How can folks come and check him out?
2: Yes, so you can see him at AdoptSheboyganCounty.org, or you can come to the shelter on the north side of Sheboygan and do a meet and greet. I always say this when I'm here, but please see him outside of the kennel in a one-on-one. The staff can help you, and you can definitely see his personality a lot better than when he's, you know, behind a closed door. So
0: he was a little apprehensive to come into the building, but once he got in the building and went, "Oh, these people are really nice," then all of a sudden he loosened up and is having a good old time. So
2: It didn't take long either, like maybe 15 minutes.
0: Yeah.
2: So, I mean, not long at all.
0: Yeah, if that even. He warmed up pretty good. Any other events coming up with the Humane Society that folks should know about?
2: So we are in need right now of wet and dry dog and cat food.
0: Okay.
2: So if you have any extras or just feel like you want to donate to the shelter, we would really appreciate that. And you can drop it off anytime at the shelter. There is an after-hours drop-off outside the office. You'll see it. It's a big bin. You can just put stuff in there and leave. But we would really appreciate that. And then on June 20th, we have what we call our kitten shower, and we're going to have games and raffles, and you can learn more about how to support all of the kittens in need that we have at the shelter right now.
0: Yeah. So AdoptSheboyganCounty.org, and again, as Jess said, they're in need of both wet and
2: dry.
0: And dry, both dog and cat food.
2: Yes. So, we've got a lot of mouths to feed right now.
0: Yeah, if you have some extra or can make a donation, they would certainly appreciate it, because it's something that they need, especially when you're bringing in dogs from other shelters and,
2: yes.
0: and doing what you can to help out throughout the country. So
2: yes, and we'll take any brand. So whatever you
0: whatever
2: got.
0: You got. Jess, really appreciate it, and check out Cadet because I think he would be a great dog for anybody. Back in a minute.
3: I'm Nicole Murray with Johnny Now. Oil prices are down this morning by roughly 3% after a report that President Trump is reluctant to resume full-scale war with Iran despite recent clashes. West Texas Intermediate at nearly $93 a barrel, Brent at $95. Gas engine manufacturer INEO said it has raised nearly $2.5 billion in its U.S. initial public offering as investors flock to companies powering the AI boom. The listing comes against a favorable backdrop for AI infrastructure-linked firms, with investors flocking to companies powering the technology's build-out, from electrification to supply chain for data centers. Delta Airlines ranked as the top U.S. airline in the Points Guy's latest annual survey, which evaluated carriers on factors including reliability, customer experience, loyalty programs, and cost. United Airlines and Southwest Airlines rounded out the top three in the Travel Sites 2026 report. Futures are mixed. Dow futures up by more than 400 points. NASDAQ futures down by more than 300 points. That's your money now.
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0: Welcome back to Sheboygan's Morning News. We're going to be joined here in a few minutes also by Nathaniel with the Sheboygan County Cycling, with Sheboygan County Cycling, Shannon. But first, I saw this out of the Daily Dot. A woman says she ended her relationship after her boyfriend refused to get engaged because their relationship timeline didn't match the one his best friend had with his wife.
1: Huh? I don't even get it.
0: The woman explained on Reddit that after 4 years together, her boyfriend still wouldn't propose because he believed they needed to follow the exact same progression as his best friend, including buying a house first and waiting a certain amount of time before marriage and kids. She said he constantly compared their relationship to his friend's and dismissed her feelings whenever she brought up engagement.
1: Okay, well, I think that he has more of a crush on his best friend than he does on her. That's just weird.
0: To say, hey, you know what? We got to do it exactly the way my buddy did it.
1: That is bizarre behavior right there.
0: It is bizarre. Eventually, she decided to leave, saying she realized he cared more about copying someone else's life plan than building one with her.
1: Yeah, that's weird. I don't think I've ever heard anything weirder. Have you?
0: Yeah.
1: But, I guess weird. But, yeah, me too.
0: Well, I mean, come on. We're living in a world where, you know, Democrats just nominated a guy that, you know, supported the blind shake in the 93 bombing of the World Trade Center. Yeah, they've seen weirder. But
1: yeah, but, I mean, following your best friend's life plan?
0: Oh, yeah. It's definitely a doozy. It's definitely a doozy. So, yeah. Well, you know what? I think she's probably good on leaving. Most commentators supported her decision, arguing that every relationship moves at its own pace and that her boyfriend seemed overly influenced by his friend's marriage. Yeah, you think?
1: Just a little bit.
0: Just a little bit. Then I saw this story. Are you a worker with music on in the background? Do you like, you know, if you're doing something, do you need music on in the background?
1: I either need music or the TV or a podcast, yes.
0: Well, this out of study finds a new article looks at whether listening to music while studying actually helps people focus. And the answer depends on the person and the type of music.
1: See, I think it depends on if you're listening to it on an iPod or your phone. Because if you're listening to music on your phone, then it's going to distract from your studying because your phone notifications are going to be going off. But if you're listening to it on a record player with your phone in another room.
0: Or on a radio.
1: A record player. Where did that even come from?
0: I don't even know where that came from. You're really into the vinyl these days or what?
1: I guess so. Wow.
0: Dropped in the record player. No, we didn't just age ourselves with the record player.
1: Yeah, I never owned a record player.
0: Was that, was that a regular one or a 35?
1: See, I don't even know what that means. I really don't know what a record player is.
0: I don't even know if I used it right.
1: I was just trying to think of a way to listen to music that didn't involve notifications. Yes, the radio would be a better option.
0: Students who deeply connected to the music in their daily lives were significantly more likely to study with it and rated as helpful. Working memory and tendencies to daydream had no bearing on whether someone chose to study with music or without it. Feeling that music helps in actually comprehending material better are two different things, and the study did not test reading comprehension. So it says it kind of depends. If you're used to it, apparently it's not bad. But
1: I think it's good at helping you focus. I just do.
0: Yeah. You're listening to Sheboygan's Morning News with Steve and Shannon. Bottom of the hour news is next.
15: Fox News, I'm CJ Papa. President Trump hammers the four Republicans who sided with Democrats in the House vote to curb his war powers with Iran, calling the group bad. Meanwhile, a timeline in place seems to be emerging.
16: If it happens, it could happen like over the weekend.
15: Is talking about peace.
17: Despite Iranian reports that peace talks have ceased, the president says talks are actually going pretty well and that a deal may soon be at hand. The president also saying Iran has agreed to let the U.S. go in and get that so-called nuclear dust, the near bomb-grade enriched uranium, if a deal is signed.
15: That's Fox's Griff Jenkins at the White House. He's the acting attorney general. President Trump last night in the Rose Garden told the crowd he wants to elevate Todd Blanche to the top of the Justice Department. That would require Senate confirmation. And still no winners in the California primary vote for governor, as well as the race for Los Angeles mayor. 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
19: A warm one today. We'll see some rain tomorrow. For today, mostly sunny. High 84. Tonight, chance of showers and thunderstorms. Mostly cloudy. Low 64. Tomorrow, mostly cloudy with scattered showers and thunderstorms. High near 80. On Saturday, partly cloudy. High 83. From Fox 11, your station for severe weather coverage, I'm meteorologist Pete Petoniak for 1330 and 101.5 WHBL.
20: Good morning, a look at sports. I'm John Hensler. Brewers and Giants at American Family Field on Wednesday, third game of their four-game set. Robert Gassler called up early in the day for a spot start. Third start of the year, his best start of the year. Five innings, gave up just one run, had five strikeouts on the night. Gave up a solo shot in the fifth inning. Unfortunately, that would bite him. Logan Webb, Giants ace on the hill for San Francisco last night, carried a no-hitter into the seventh inning. Six and a third no-hit. Bryce Turing broke that up in the seventh inning. Brewers got into that Giants bullpen in the eighth and ninth innings, had chances. Two on with one down in the eighth inning. Gary Sanchez pinch hit but hit into an inning-ending double play. Ninth inning, Christian Yelich led off with a double, ended up at third base with just one down. Brewers could not get him home, though, and the Giants hang on for a 1-0 win. After the game, manager Pat Murphy talked about his pitching.
21: Yeah, I mean, he was great. He was great from the first inning on. He, you know, controlled the zone. He was, I thought, a great version of himself. Chad Patrick was magnificent as well. That was a well pitched ball game.
20: Gassler took the loss despite those good numbers last night. He falls to 0-2 on the year. Brewers are 37-22. Cardinals did win last night. Pirates and Cubs both lost. So St. Louis back into second place, 5.5 games back. Brewers go for the series win this afternoon. Coleman Crowe on the hill taking on former Brewer Adrian Houser, a 1-10 first pitch. In the NFL, Packer OTAs continuing today in Green Bay. Micah Parsons back in town this week. He spoke to media members yesterday, gave an update on his recovery from his torn ACL, said he is 5 months into a 9-month process, is hoping for a mid-October return. New middle linebacker Zaire Franklin, year one in Green Bay, came to the Packers in an offseason trade with the Indianapolis Colts. He talked about his experience so far.
22: It's been cool. It's like genuine small town. I love how everything really revolves around the Packers, the history here. My wife just came out this past week, and my wife and kids, and they love it. My son is running around. He wants to do flag football. He's only four. I'm like, you can't do it yet. But the city has been nothing but gracious. A couple good food spots, but I'm looking forward to it.
20: Franklin led the NFL in tackles 2 years ago in 2024. The Packers sent young defensive tackle Colby Wooden back to the Colts in that trade this offseason. Week two of OTAs wraps up today. WIAA State Baseball Tournament last night. Regional final. Congrats to number one Cedar Grove, Belgium. They are on their way to a sectional semifinal. They beat Horicon 13-1 in five innings last night. They'll take on Living Word Lutheran next Tuesday, June 9th. That is at Horicon at 10 a.m. Sheboygan A's baseball tonight, taking on the Appleton Legends at Wildwood Park. It is Midwest Communications Night with the A's. We have free tickets for the game at our front desk. We are open 8 until 5 today. It is a 7:30 first pitch tonight. I'm John Hensler, 1330 and 101.5 WHBL.
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0: Welcome back to Sheboygan's Morning News with Stephen Chen. I want to welcome in Nathaniel Darling with Sheboygan County Cyclings. Good morning.
33: Good morning. Thanks for having me.
0: You bet. You bet. Now, you guys have an event coming up at Three Sheeps coming up this Saturday. But first, for folks who may not be familiar with Sheboygan County Cycling, talk a little bit about the organization, kind of how you started and what you guys do.
33: Definitely. Yeah, we're just a local nonprofit looking to promote all forms of cycling within Sheboygan County. A lot of what we do is just advocating for better biking opportunities, improving local mountain bike trails, and hosting kids' bike playgrounds.
0: Yeah.
33: So just encouraging youth to get on bikes, just having a good time on two wheels.
0: You bet. And I know you guys are trying to to work with folks all the time to add new trails and stuff like that.
33: Definitely, yeah. We just had a grand opening of some single-track trails out at Rocky Knoll on the western part of the county. So those just opened up last Wednesday. Beautiful signage out there, fantastic trails, and really great family-friendly trail system, so go check it out.
0: Yeah, and there's all kinds of cool stuff going on Saturday at Three Sheeps, right?
33: Definitely.
0: Talk a little bit about it, Nathaniel.
33: Yeah, so we have group rides happening, both mountain bike rides in Evergreen Park and a slow roll ride that's just a very family-friendly ride around town. We have our kids' bike playground. This will be the third of 11 we have planned this year, so if you can't make it to this one, check out our website to see what other dates we have them going on.
0: That's a really cool. We were just talking about that before we went on air. That's pretty cool what you got set up for the kids and some of the things that you guys are planning.
33: Definitely. And for those unfamiliar with the kids' bike playground, it's geared for kids 2 to 12, just on little Strider bikes to full-size pedal bikes. We got a bunch of ramps and features set up in the field, and it's just a really great time. We have loaner bikes and helmets, so don't feel like you have to bring your own bike. We got the stuff. We got a great fleet that was donated to us over the years to make it happen, regardless of what you have.
0: And that's the great thing, too. So if someone's not familiar with biking or, you know, you guys, it's a great entree into cycling because you have those loaner bikes and folks can get the experience and then get more involved.
33: Definitely. And for adults coming, we'll have Trek Sheboygan there doing some bike demos. So if you want to give a bike a test ride, learn a little bit about bikes, talk to a local shop, they'll be there to help support that.
0: Now, your event is on Saturday. I'm assuming this is probably one of your bigger fundraisers of the year.
33: This one's on Sunday.
0: On Sunday, pardon me.
33: And this one's really, we have our Pedalpalooza event in the earlier spring, February, March timeframe. That's our big fundraiser. This one's really just focused on family fun. So we'll be doing a 50-50 raffle at it, but our primary focus is just encouraging people to come out, have some fun, get on a bike, and just enjoy the great outdoors.
0: Yeah, sounds really awesome. And again, folks can join you this weekend at Three Sheeps and learn a little bit more about cycling here in Sheboygan and your organization and what they can do to help.
33: Definitely. We'll have some volunteers there to talk to, some information about ways to get involved and just enjoy riding a bike or maintaining trails in the area.
0: You bet. Nathaniel, really appreciate your time this morning. And check out the event this weekend at Three Sheeps. Really appreciate it.
33: Thank you.

0: someday you've been waiting for. Tomorrow is never promised. Let's make better mistakes tomorrow. Yeah, snazzy quotes, but they can't help you with how crazy tomorrow might be. Start the day with a simple and quick way to get your news, weather, and sports. Sheboygan's Morning News.
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0: Welcome back to Sheboygan's Morning News with Steve and Shannon. Busy morning this morning, Shannon.
1: Super busy.
0: Yeah, that really cool organization that they have there.
1: Yeah.
0: Especially for folks who have maybe thought, you know what, I should get out on a get out and do some cycling and learn more about it and go out and have a really fun day on Sunday, June 7th. Starts at 11 a.m. at Three Sheeps Brewing. So
1: 11 to 5.
0: 11 to 5. So check it out. All kinds of great stuff for all ages of the family. Shannon saw this story. This doesn't surprise me in the least. This out of Timer Out is the source out of this. Suddenly, New York City has more sin than Las Vegas. What do you think of that story?
1: Why? Okay, tell me why.
0: So, New York City has officially been named the most sinful city in America. In a new study ranking places with things like gambling, nightlife, drinking, adult entertainment, and other vices.
1: Really? New York has more gambling than Vegas?
0: I guess. The report released by Wallet Hub and highlighted by the Time Out New York said that NYC topped the list because of the huge numbers of casinos, strip clubs, bars, nightlife spots, and overall temptation economy.
1: I don't know. I don't know about that.
0: Las Vegas
1: is pretty tempting.
0: Vegas came in second. They're still on the list.
1: Well, they should be number one.
0: Well,
1: That's what their whole city is about. Temptation.
0: So New York actually won something again for the first time, but it's not necessarily a list you want to be the top spot at?
1: I guess.
0: New York was one. Vegas was two, followed by Houston, Philadelphia, and Los Angeles, rounding out the top five.
1: Houston?
0: I would have never thought Houston either.
1: Yeah. I don't know. I would think Chicago, maybe. Not Houston.
0: Yeah. Researchers looked at dozens of factors tied to the classic seven deadly sins, including greed, lust, gluttony, vanity, and laziness.
1: Laziness.
0: The laziness, I'm sure, fits out of New York, especially with their communist new mayor. So, speaking of this... saw this story, Shannon, and again, this is one of these where I don't know if I'm buying this one either, this out of the New York Post. It says, when you lose your virginity may impact how well you age.
1: How well you age, okay.
0: Yeah. The age people lose, this according to the New York Post, the age people lose their virginity could affect how well they age later in life. Researchers analyzed genetic data and found that people with markers linked to earlier sexual activity were more likely to experience poorer aging outcomes, including greater frailty, lower quality of life, and higher risks of issues of COPD and ADHD.
1: See, I just don't know where they even come up with the stuff for these studies.
0: And how they calculate it, right?
1: Yeah, like, I don't... These studies like this, I just don't buy.
0: I'm not necessarily buying this one either. Researchers said the connection appears tied to a mix of physical, behavioral, and mental health factors, not simply the age someone first had sex. The study identifies 34 possible contributing factors with poor mental health, impulsivity, lung disease, and physical weakness playing especially large roles.
1: Lung disease? Like, where does lung disease fall into this?
0: I don't know.
1: It's kind of like a made-up thing, a made-up poll.
0: Yeah. Now, the authors stress that losing your virginity early doesn't necessarily doom you to worse health later. But it says, long-term risks may affect, yada, yada, yada. The article also pointed out, Shannon, Americans, especially Gen Z, are waiting longer to have sex, with experts linking the trend to more screen time, changing dating habits, mental health struggles, and the impacts of the COVID-19 pandemic. Here's what I think this is.
1: Yeah, what is it?
0: I think kids are waiting longer now because they're all on keyboards. They're not in person with anybody.
1: Marrying ChatGPT.
0: That's what I mean. That's my point with it, right? When we were growing up, you didn't have cell phones. You didn't have a computer. Yeah, you might have had a gaming system like a
1: Commodore
0: or an Atari or even a PlayStation. But you know what I mean? Now kids sit at home. They're not doing social things.
1: Mm-hmm. Yeah. That's very true.
0: Yeah. So, again, one of these articles that I don't
1: understand where they get their data from, and I think they just take a bunch of stuff and put it on a piece of paper and try to make you think it's something. But
0: yeah,
1: it's really not.
0: This is one of those things where it's kind of like the scientists go, okay, 2 + 2 = 6.
1: Yeah.
0: And you go, okay, well, how does that... How do these things correlate?
1: They don't. And a lot of those they don't, but some of them they do. So then they throw you for a loop in the middle. Like,
0: and
1: okay, well, that one makes sense, but this one, not so much.
0: And here's the thing. They're saying that the earlier you had sex, the more you're going to have issues like frailty.
1: And lung disease.
0: Wouldn't you think, okay, especially in today's day, well, at least it's physical activity, right? I don't know. We report, you decide, right? Business news coming up next.
2: I'm Nicole Murray with Your Money Now. Stocks are mixed. The Dow is up by more than 500 points, the Nasdaq down by more than 300 points. Meta has repeatedly pushed back plans to release its new Muse Spark AI model to developers, and as of Tuesday, had no scheduled launch date. The Wall Street Journal reports that the company is already testing the application with some early partners and is looking forward to releasing it this month. SpaceX has secured tax incentives for its proposed Terrafab chip manufacturing project in Grimes County, Texas, despite fierce opposition from residents. The project is central to SpaceX's efforts to expand beyond rockets and satellite communications. Ford is recalling almost 420,000 vehicles because of a seatbelt issue that may result in an injury if a crash occurs. The National Highway Traffic Safety Administration said the recall includes certain Ford Expedition and Lincoln Navigator vehicles with model years 2018 through 2022. That's Your Money Now.
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0: Welcome back to Sheboygan's Morning News with Steve and Shannon. Shannon, we're almost been a very busy day today.
1: I know. This day has flown by.
0: It has really flown by. So a couple of stories I wanted to get to. And this one to me is a sad one because it used to, people didn't act this way before. And it's becoming more and more of an issue. This out of the Psychology Post. Politics is ending more friendships, family relationships, and even romances than ever before.
1: Well, yeah.
0: Researchers found 37% of Americans say they've lost a relationship because of political differences. Friends were the most common victims, followed by family members, coworkers, and romantic partners.
1: Mm-hmm. Yeah. Well, can you imagine dating somebody that doesn't think
0: no.
1: the same way you do? No.
0: No.
1: Yeah. I mean, that article right there is 100% true.
0: I've dated liberal women before. It didn't last long. Just because...
1: I can't believe you have.
0: I didn't know it.
1: I didn't know it
0: going in. You know what I mean? Like, I didn't realize it until you get to know them better, and then it's like, eh.
1: Well, the problem with that article is not so much the romantic relationships. It's the ones with your kids and the kids that go to college and come back thinking a completely different way than they started. That I don't like.
0: We were at a dinner one time, right?
1: Yeah, it wasn't that long ago.
0: No, and it was a political dinner, and the folks, I felt so bad for them. Because they were talking about how they sent their daughter off to college.
1: Mm-hmm.
0: And they thought, they sent their daughter off to what they thought was a good private Catholic school.
1: Mm-hmm.
0: And so turned them against the parents that she said finally now that, how old was the kid's like now 30, right? Like it took that long from college to... For the
1: and she said she's just starting to come around too.
0: And she's just starting to come around and the woman was like, we spent, you know, a couple of $100,000 to alienate our own kid.
1: Mm-hmm.
0: Yeah, it's sad.
1: That part of that's really sad, but the dating part is like you got to know that's not going to work out, because we also had, remember when we ran into the people at the bar, and the wife was very liberal, the husband was not. And we were in the middle. Yeah, that one didn't end well either.
0: And that's usually the way it is. It's not. I mean,
1: well, we were having a conversation with the husband. We didn't know that she was like going to be biting all her heads off in 3 seconds.
0: Oh yeah. Well,
1: he ended up bringing her home. So
0: yeah, and well. The study also found Democrats were more likely than Republicans to end relationships over politics, and were more likely to be the ones who initiated the breakup. Nearly half of Democrats surveyed say they lost a relationship over politics, compared to just 29% of Republicans.
1: Because the Republicans, they don't even start the relationship if they know it's not going to work.
0: They know better going in?
1: Yeah. Yeah.
0: Researchers say these political breakups may be making the country even more divided. People who cut off others over politics tended to be more hostile to those on the other side and more likely to exaggerate how extreme their political opponents are. No, I don't think you're exaggerating how extreme the opponents are. I mean, you got one Senate nominee that's got a Nazi tattoo on his chest and another one who testified in favor of the blind sheikh. So I don't think they're exaggerating about how extreme the other side is. And then I saw this. It's supposed to be one of the biggest sales if he does it. Garth Brooks is reportedly considering a deal to sell his entire music catalog. What do you think he's going to get for it?
1: Probably quite a bit. He's one of those musicians that haven't let anybody get his music, you know.
0: Right.
1: So I don't know. I have no idea what catalogs go for.
0: Well, this is according to WYSP, and he's considering selling his entire catalog for as much as $2 billion, which would make it one of the biggest music rights sales ever. The potential sale would include both his songwriting rights as his recorded music rights. Brooks has reportedly told potential investors that he believes his catalog is worth somewhere between $1 and $2 billion. Plus, the catalog would include hits like "Friends in Low Places," "The Dance," and "The River."
1: Hmm. Yeah, I'm not a real big Garth Brooks fan at all.
0: I was a fan of him in the early '90s.
1: No, that's when he sang all those songs.
0: And that's when he, yeah. Remember when he went? He kind of went crazy too. Remember when he?
1: He sang at Joe Biden's inauguration, so
0: yeah,
1: if that's any indication.
0: Yeah, that's crazy. but no, even before that, remember when he changed his name and he was trying to be a rock singer back in the night? Don't you remember that?
1: No.
0: And he went by, like, some really stupid name, and that lasted about 6 weeks, and then he's like, no, I'm Garth Brooks again.
1: I think you might have dreamt that.
0: You don't remember that?
1: No.
0: Oh, that's my challenge for tomorrow. I'm going to get what he named himself there. Kill Me coming up at 9.
1: And don't forget about the baseball game.
0: Baseball game tonight. Have a great day, everybody.
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10: Maybe this weekend. I'm Therese Crowley, Fox News. President Trump says a peace deal with Iran might not happen, or it may this weekend, and defines the ceasefire as when you're shooting more moderately. Fox's Griff Jenkins.
11: Despite Iranian reports that peace talks have ceased, the president says talks are actually going pretty well and that a deal may soon be at hand.
12: The negotiation itself has gone very well, actually. Very well.
13: Mr. President.
12: It could happen. I mean, if it happens, and it might not happen, you know, who knows? But if it happens, it could happen, like, over the weekend.
11: Meanwhile, in a sign of growing GOP frustrations on Capitol Hill, four House Republicans joined Democrats in passing a war powers resolution rebuking the president's war in Iran. That now heads to the Senate, but if it passes in the Senate, you can bet that it will be vetoed at the president's desk.
10: And meet the president's veto pen. California is still counting primary votes from Tuesday. Republican governor frontrunner Steve Hilton says therein lies the problem.
15: This election system that they've created here is just another monument to their uselessness, another version of high-speed rail.
10: Fox's Madeline Rivera says Republicans Hilton and L.A. mayoral candidate Spencer Pratt are still holding leads with their agenda for change.
18: The latest numbers from the Associated Press show Hilton with about 28% of the vote. Democrat Javier Becerra is in second place at nearly 26%, and fellow Democrat Tom Steyer is in third place with roughly 20%, but millions of votes still need to be counted, which, of course, could change the results. And part of the delay is because so many people in California vote by mail, and those ballots, of course, take longer to receive, verify, and count. Hilton is frustrated. So the uncounted ballots could lean Democratic, but Hilton thinks he'll maintain his lead because people are hungry for change.
10: The count could take weeks in all. 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
19: 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I've been surfing here since I was a kid. Now, seeing my grandson out on the water, it means everything to me. 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
13: from the WHBL newsroom, here's the latest. I'm Jared Cirillo. It may not be on Fond du Lac's famed Miracle Mile, but a super cash ticket sold for Tuesday night's drawing yielded $350,000 to one lucky winner in the Wisconsin lottery. The winning numbers were 10, 14, 15, 18, 34, and 38. Those numbers had only a 1 in 1.6 million chance of winning, but somebody beat those odds. In addition, the Quick Trip at 1123 West Johnson Street, which sold the ticket, is eligible for a 2% retailer performance incentive. In this case, that comes out to about $7,000. The Wisconsin Lottery advises all players who purchased a super cash ticket for the June 2nd drawing to double-check their tickets. According to the Wisconsin Lottery, 3,169 tickets yielded winnings between $1 and $350,000. We have another traffic alert for you in Sheboygan. A portion of Erie Avenue will be closing beginning Monday between North Taylor Drive and North 19th Street. That area includes the Sheboygan County Museum, the old Sunny Ridge Building, now the Edenbrook Sheboygan Skilled Nursing Facility, and Taylor Heights Shopping Center. The section will be closed to through traffic with access allowed only for local properties. The intersection of Erie Avenue with North 25th Street and Wilgus Road will be closed for a complete reconstruction between July 6th and August 3rd this year, with traffic detoured onto Kohler Memorial Drive and North Taylor Drive. Access to Wilgus and North 25th will then be restored, but Erie Avenue will remain restricted until construction completes sometime in October. As always, for these and other stories, visit our website, WHBL.com, or check out our WHBL mobile app. I'm Jared Cirillo.
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24: 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It's Brian Kilmeade.
25: All right, from 48th and 6th in Midtown Manhattan, heard around the country, around the world, it's the Brian Kilmeade Show. We're watching a lot of moving parts today. The president's going to sign an executive order refueling coal. We need it for energy, and he says we have a clean way of doing it, and he's getting everyone behind it. So that's gonna put some jet fuel to it. We're also going to discuss what's going on with AI in the executive order, because it's got a lot. That has a lot of ramifications. This hour, I'll be joined by Senator Roger Wicker, and with me in studio right now is Dr. Kevin Roberts, the Heritage Foundation president. Kevin, great to see you.
26: Good to see you live and in person, Brian.
25: I know. Can you believe it? First off, what is your takeaway on, and I'm worried for the country, I forget about Republican, Democrat, of the left-wing zealots that are emerging on the left right now?
26: Yeah, I see the same way. I mean, let's put Republican and Democrat off to the
25: Absolutely.
26: Side. You and I both grew up at a time when there were not only common sense Democrats, but Democrats that conservative people like you and me and your audience could vote for, right? I grew up in the Deep South. Democrats were pro-life. They were pro-gun. Now it isn't just that they're not those things. These are Democrats who want to change the human person. They hate the United States. And the problem for us as a civilization, put the election off to the side,
25: yeah,
26: is that these people are as crazy as Marx and Lenin themselves, and they're winning elections, as you know all too well here in New York City.
25: So one of these candidates, as we

0: using. And now he looks like he's going to be serving in Congress.
1: Yeah, this is a guy who ought to be investigated, not be on the cusp of being in Congress. It's very likely because of the district that he will be elected. You know, you and I over the years, Brian, have talked about, you know, what's upstream of this. In other words, what's the origins of this kind of nonsense? It's our terrible education system. You know, it isn't just that we have put poor kids of all ethnic backgrounds in zip code discrimination and bad schools where they aren't learning math, they aren't learning reading. It's that in addition to that, we've used those schools and this noble promise we make to the American people, we're going to educate everybody well, and we've indoctrinated them. And so that's why someone like this joker in New Jersey could have this profile, this proximity to the blind sheikh, and actually win the Democrat primary by 10 points.
0: So here is his name is Adam Homowy, and he's a doctor, U.S. Army veteran, and Democrat nominee. So here he goes. He spent time at Gaza Hospital, which Israeli officials said was connected to tunnel activity during the Israel-Hamas war. Who else was there? Sinwar. That's where he was killed. People backing him up, Bernie Sanders, AOC. Tammy Duckworth says her life was saved by him. So let's just assume that he, in battle that he did his job. But what he did when he's not at battle is even more problematic. His explanation for being with the blind sheikh, who, by the way, was prosecuted by our own Andy McCarthy, was he was just an old man that needed help. Nobody describes him as an old man that needed help. Cut eight.
2: 30 years ago, he's a well-known person in the community. He, you know, spoke all over New Jersey, and he was a blind old man that, you know, people, you know, volunteered when he needed, you know, some kind of service because he couldn't take care of himself. And so that's kind of all the association is. There's nothing back then, and there's nothing now.
0: I don't know. They could have called a general service. He didn't have to be his interpreter, go to court with him, and defend him in court.
1: He had free will, and the distance that he's trying to create now really belies the truth. I mean, this is something that you wish could be taken care of in the general election. It's highly unlikely because what's happening as the Democrat Party nominates more and more of these radical leftists is that the rank and file voters in the Democrat Party, even if they think that this is ridiculous, that he's the nominee, are more willing to vote for people like him or, for that matter, James Tallarico. The guy who says there are six genders. Where? In the state of Texas. This isn't Hawaii. It's not California. It's not New Jersey. In the state of Texas. The point is, it isn't unfortunately limited just to this guy who probably should be investigated for sedition. It is something that is a huge trend. We see it in Washington all the time, and it worries me deeply, even if you put the labels of Republican and Democrat off to the side.
0: And then when you look what's going on in Maine, now suddenly Susan Collins trailing by eight. We know she's underpolled. Everybody knows it. She's never winning a poll before she wins an election. She's the last senator in the Northeast that's a Republican. So people that are saying, well, who cares? It matters a lot because you need a moderate in there or center left in there, or you just lose a seat. That's probably going to happen when Susan Collins after this cycle, unless something radically changes. But she's running against a guy that just got caught in a sexting scandal, and that's not the worst of it. Telling a Purple Heart recipient should have died, talking about seeing a film. Horrible things about women. If they don't want to be raped, stop drinking. So he's still getting backing from everybody, or they're just ignoring it. Listen to AOC, cut five.
3: Should Democrats abandon Graham Plattner after these messages came out, these sexually explicit messages they sent to women?
4: You know, I haven't waded into that primary. I don't believe the primary has occurred yet. So I will kind of, you know, again, I don't wait in on that. I haven't waded in that race.
0: Is that a good explanation for someone who wants to be president?
1: No, and I'm sitting here chuckling because if you read between the lines, I think that's AOC saying in so many words, I'm trying to get as far away from this guy as possible. And of course, imagine if that guy were on our side at Heritage, Brian, he would be toast. But I want to underscore something that you said about Senator Collins. To state the obvious, her voting record, according to our Heritage Action scorecard, is not very conservative. But we are so grateful for her for two reasons.
0: Sure.
1: The point that you made, she's the most conservative person who can be elected there. But the second thing, I think it's really important for us to emphasize this in America 250 as we try to be unabashed conservatives at Heritage, but also be civil about how we talk about things. She's a gentle lady. She's a stateswoman. She really is. And so when we have some disagreements sometimes, it's never personal. It's always professional. And to her credit and her staff's credit, she always listens. It's really important for strident conservatives who say, well, we can let Senator Collins go away, realize we have to have that vote in order to get good legislation passed.
0: Right. And we'll see what's going to happen because they got a big decision to make by

0: Tuesday, because they say the word is just about everyone that it's going to get worse for him. So with the Nazi tattoo, you wouldn't think it's going to get worse. But he said, oh, I got drunk. How many people, you know, get drunk, get a tattoo and leave it? Or get drunk and get a tattoo.
1: Well, and then, you know, all of this nonsense about, you know, this guy being on this sordid website for teenagers dressed only in a towel. I mean, you say what could be worse, but the chatter in Washington, for what it's worth this morning, is that there's another shoe to drop today or tomorrow. And it'll be interesting to see if AOC or Schumer or Bernie or Senator Warren actually continue to basically stand up for this guy, or if they're going to cut bait.
0: So evidently, the Wall Street Journal is reporting that behind the scenes, Bernie says, is it flat out, is it going to get worse? He said, no, that's it. Blattner also said that there's nothing else. Elizabeth Warren also attended the meeting, followed up and said there was a big difference between marital issues and allegations of sexual assault. The people said Blattner agreed and denied any credible allegations of assault were forthcoming. Went on to say, it's not a secret. I've had a messy, complicated life, he told the senators. One of the people said the worst of the rumors we've all heard are not true.
1: Well,
0: I don't know. Tell me what that is.
1: Time will tell.
0: Yeah.
1: I guess the point is, to your great point, we already know enough to know that this guy should not be on the cusp of joining the U.S. Senate.
0: So there's a few things boiling out there. First off, first story in Mediaite today is that Sherrod Brown is now leading John Husted in Ohio, a state that the president won by 11 points. Kevin Roberts, does that concern you about the trend? Because you lose the Senate, the president's not going to get anybody confirmed, let alone a Supreme Court justice.
1: Yeah, it's concerning. You know, I was talking to Senator Husted a couple months ago.
0: He's a great guy.
1: He's a tremendous guy. We're lucky to have him in the Senate. Very thoughtful guy on policy. So I hope he stays there a long time for that reason. But I was talking to him, and he was concerned about the race a couple of months ago. The good news is, as you said, that this is an increasingly red state. President Trump remains relatively popular. I think what's going for Senator Husted is that Vivek Ramaswamy, who's also in a tight race for the governorship, actually looks like he's got a slight lead in that same poll. He's down by one, but the polls that we're seeing show that both of them, Ramaswamy and Husted, are actually doing better. I think that by the time we get to Labor Day, if two things happen, that they're going to be okay, and that, in fact, the Republicans will hold the Senate. You know that Heritage full-throat supports the Iran incursion by the president. We also know that there are economic and potential political consequences if it's still going on Election Day. I think the president has earned the benefit of the doubt to land this plane. I think he's going to do so in Iran in a satisfactory way that shows we've denuded the Iranian military by 20 years. If we do that and we have Congress actually pass an economic recovery agenda, what we call the American Opportunity Agenda at Heritage, this summer, as they go into the August recess, I think Husted will be fine. I think Mike Rogers, the Republican nominee in Michigan, actually is a sleeper candidate for a Senate pickup. And I think some of the embattled incumbents, like Senator Collins, not because of anything she's done wrong, because of the nature of Maine, actually could end up winning their races. The Republicans might pick up a seat or two.
0: Now, Democrats feel as confident in North Carolina. Should they be?
1: They should. And it's not because I want to endorse Roy Cooper, which I would never do, but it's just a recognition that he, the Democrat nominee, two-term governor, is a very successful statewide candidate. Michael Whatley, the Republican candidate, great guy, as you know, really solid candidate. But between the fact that North Carolina is a purple state for all intents and purposes, Roy Cooper has won a couple of statewide elections and remains popular, I think that's one where the Republicans are going to have to do a lot of investing.
0: Handicap Georgia for me.
1: Georgia, I actually think, is, we shouldn't call it a sleeper state for Republicans, because it still is, leans to be a red state. I think that there is a real decent shot that the Republican nominee wins there. John Ossoff, although I disagree with everything about him and his politics, has done a very good job, as some of these other radical leftists have, of presenting himself as a moderate. But I think there's going to be enough money for advertising to prove that that hasn't been the case when you look at his record. So as I look at the map, Brian, bottom line, I see a couple of pickup opportunities for Republicans, and I see some of these races where we're trying to hold a seat. For example, the new Republican nominee for the Senate in Texas, Ken Paxton, I actually think is going to win by at least 6 points because of the radicalism of the Democrat nominee.
0: Kevin, can you stick around?
1: Absolutely.
0: I will take a short time out and come back. A lot more to talk about, including what's happening with the President of the United States and what he should do next in Iran. We'll go a little bit deeper, because the word is that the Iranians have said, okay, we'll come together and we'll get the uranium out that's been buried after since 2025. We'll see how that goes and see if anyone on the Iranian side wants to dispute that, like they seem to always do, because they're fighting with each other even more than they're disagreeing with us. Don't move.
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0: Hey, guys, do you know how many data brokers have your information without your knowledge? 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
2: I'm Jeff Davis with Just a Thought. Author Robert Kiyosaki, best known for Rich Dad, Poor Dad, has been making headlines again with a warning that baby boomers could be wiped out. He's not talking about aliens, zombies, or an asteroid strike. He's talking about retirement. He's been sounding the alarm that many boomers are the first generation to rely heavily on 401k retirement plans rather than traditional pensions. Inflation, government debt, and a potential stock market downturn could reduce the value of that money. Logically, many retirees could face serious financial hardship if prices continue rising faster than their fixed incomes. We've read Kiyosaki's predictions of financial catastrophe many times, and markets have often continued higher despite those warnings. That's the challenge with forecasting financial doom. Eventually, someone will get it right. Retirement planning is a process. Inflation, healthcare costs, and longer life expectancy can quietly chip away even well-designed plans. Whether Kiyosaki is correct about a coming disaster remains to be seen. But remember, an ounce of prevention is worth a pound of cure. Just a thought. I'm Jeff Davis.
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0: listen, the more you'll know. It's Brian Kilmeade.
1: So the president's got a tough decision with Kevin Roberts, the Heritage Foundation. And Kevin, president's got a tough decision to make. He says he's talking to some elements with Iran. And there's no doubt about it. Economically, they feel the enormous pressure. And I hear from everyone. This blockade on the blockade has been unbelievably effective, and blowing out engine rooms of ships that try to beat it have been great. Every time they try to hit us, we're able to fight that off, and then they go and hit the Gulf states, which is not good either. But the president's got to make a decision, and he knows it. Here he is yesterday, cut 12.
2: The negotiation itself has gone very well, actually. Very well. It could have, I mean, if it happens, and it might not happen, yeah, who knows? But if it happens, it could happen like over the weekend.
1: What do you think is going to happen?
3: Look, I have to start by saying this from a historian's point of view. I think Donald Trump is already one of our historically great presidents, just in terms of legacy, especially in this second term. And because of what he's done in foreign policy, he approaches this, as you know so well, Brian, not really wanting to intervene in these situations, but just being overwhelmed by the injustice and the evil of a regime like Iran. And so I give him tremendous, tremendous credit for having the courage to do what he's done. And I'm very supportive, as we are at Heritage. Having said that, there's this other good that's competing on the calendar, and it has to do with the midterms. And it's because there are real economic consequences of this particular conflict that are beginning to show themselves or manifest themselves in public opinion surveys. I happen to think there's still time to land this plane. Our experts at Heritage say if the war ended today, that we've already denuded Iran's military by 20 years. We would love for the whole thing to be complete, right?
1: 3 years they cannot make manufactured. They cannot make ballistic missiles for 3 years.
3: Yeah, that's right. And look, this is a win. No doubt about it. We have to also recognize that he's having to negotiate, in essence, with the devil. And so if you decapitate the Iranian regime, which we've done in essence twice, what that system does is regenerate those 86 slots in that Supreme Council that they have. That's the reality that Trump is dealing with. But look, again, to give him credit and congratulations, he's a great negotiator. I think this president of all of our modern presidents has earned the benefit of the doubt to have the summer to figure this out. And so the Republicans in particular, who voted for that ridiculous War Powers Resolution, ought to be embarrassed of themselves. Because first of all, the executive has authority, as we've said at Heritage for 53 years, to wage war for quite a while. But the real point is this peace negotiation is close. It's been close for weeks. Let the president land the plane. And let's also sit back just to make one concluding point, Brian, and know that when the president has concluded this conflict, he's going to get back to focusing on the economy and his policies, especially this term. Thinking about Treasury Secretary Scott Bessent, Kevin Warsh at the Fed, they are going to generate real economic growth. I think what his base is saying is, sir, we love you, we support you, we of course support our military, we want this very good conflict to come to an end so we can get you back focused on the economy. He's going to figure that out. It's only early June.
1: Right, and Cuba's going to be next, and that's going to be maybe people be indifferent about that. It's transformational. It's going to give our first time to have no Chinese or Russian footprint in our hemisphere. Really, I mean, it's unbelievable what's happened in Central and South America, but that's not the most sexy thing you vote on. I get it, in November. Do you expect the debate stage in 28 to be as crowded as the Democratic debate stage? Do Republicans be as crowded as the Democrats? Or
3: no,
1: is it just going to be J.D. alone?
3: Yeah, there will probably be a few more candidates in addition to the vice president. I take Secretary Rubio's, take him at his word. He's a good man, has been a great leader, that he's not going to run if the vice president does.
1: I thoroughly believe that.
3: I completely believe that, knowing Rubio. And so I think you could have a couple of niche candidates. You're always going to have that. But I think if the Iran conflict comes to a conclusion and people have 2.5 years to realize, oh my gosh, this administration deserves so much credit for establishing real peace in the world, to say nothing of what's happened in our own backyard in Latin America already, potentially in Cuba, and very importantly, Brian, the economy begins to roar, as our chief economist, Dr. E.J. Antoni, says it will once the conflict has come to a conclusion, then I think that the vice president walks to the nomination.
1: Where is immigration now? The Minneapolis optics weren't great, but I understand the approach. I think Mark Wayne Mullen's an unbelievable choice. Great. But what do you think? What do the polls tell you about illegal immigration?
3: That the administration's a victim of its own success, that they've been entirely, categorically successful in closing the southern border, zero border crossings. And they've even been modestly successful on interior enforcement, even though you have
1: about
3: all of these,
1: 4 million out. Right?
3: Yeah, sanctuary cities and counties and states standing in their way. Our mutual friend Tom Homan's been remarkable in that regard. I think if they continue this pace and there aren't any of these blow-ups that the left can use, can exploit to undermine this effort, then I think that this is a very historic presidency, also on immigration, mm-hmm. which is important for us and our American identity.
1: Right. And what is the focus in the last 30 seconds? What's Heritage been focusing on?
3: The economy. So we've got an idea. We've been working with leaders in Congress called the American Opportunity Agenda, healthcare transparency, some permitting reform, some additional tax reform. We think that it's a jump ball, so 50-50 shot at getting this done. This would be called Reconciliation 3.0. We're pushing like heck for this. Great credit to Speaker Johnson for making it happen. We just need the Senate Republicans to play ball.
1: All right. Kevin Roberts, always at the hub of it all. It's going to be an interesting 6 months and a great time to celebrate 250, right? Coming up July 4th. You're listening to the Brian Kilmeade Show. Don't move. Senator Roger Wicker is next, Chairman of Armed Services, a rare appearance in multimedia operations.

0: From the WHBL newsroom, here's the latest. I'm Jared Cirillo. It may not be on Fond du Lac's famed Miracle Mile, but a super cash ticket sold for Tuesday night's drawing yielded $350,000 to one lucky winner in the Wisconsin lottery. The winning numbers were 10, 14, 15, 18, 34, and 38. Those numbers had only a 1 in 1.6 million chance of winning, but somebody beat those odds. In addition, the Quick Trip at 1123 West Johnson Street, which sold the ticket, is eligible for a 2% retailer performance incentive. In this case, that comes out to about $7,000. The Wisconsin Lottery advises all players who purchased a Super Cash ticket for the June 2nd drawing to double-check their tickets. According to the Wisconsin Lottery, 3,169 tickets yielded winnings between $1 and $350,000. We have another traffic alert for you in Sheboygan. A portion of Erie Avenue will be closing beginning Monday between North Taylor Drive and North 19th Street. That area includes the Sheboygan County Museum, the old Sunny Ridge Building, now the Edenbrook Sheboygan Skilled Nursing Facility, and Taylor Heights Shopping Center. The section will be closed to through traffic with access allowed only for local properties. The intersection of Erie Avenue with North 25th Street and Wilgus Road will be closed for a complete reconstruction between July 6th and August 3rd this year, with traffic detoured onto Kohler Memorial Drive and North Taylor Drive. Access to Wilgus and North 25th will then be restored, but Erie Avenue will remain restricted until construction completes sometime in October. As always, for these and other stories, visit our website, WHBL.com, or check out our WHBL mobile app. I'm Jared Cirillo.
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8: 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You're with Brian Kilmeade.
9: Hi, I'm Brian Kilmeade. Welcome back to the Brian Kilmeade Show. And in about 15 minutes, I'll be able to take some calls. But right now, in a matter of moments, we'll be welcoming the chairman of the Armed Services Committee, Senator Roger Wicker of Missouri. Special thanks, Kevin Roberts, for coming in, bringing us up to date on the ramifications of the primaries, where I do not revel in the results of the primaries on the left, even if it makes Democrats more vulnerable in the general. Because some of these people that are vying for Senate seats, like the one in Maine, some of the people that got the, basically it's a, in a very Democratic district, this radical that was with the blind shake that looks like he's going to win, won by 10 points in the primary, was supported by AOC and company and the socialists that are out there. And I think it's crazy, the divide that's happening. I think it's crazy and I think it's dangerous what's happening out there. So we'll see what's going on. So yesterday, Marco Rubio went to Capitol Hill for the second straight day. This time he won in front of foreign relations. He won in front of foreign relations to tell everyone whatever questions you have, but focus mainly on the Iran war. And here is some of the exchanges yesterday. This is with Gregory Meeks of New York, Cut 20.
10: Yes or no? Did you warn President Trump Before the Iran war began, that this conflict would drive up costs on gas, food, travel, and
11: the president?
10: Yes or no?
11: The president and the full administration was aware that there would be consequences to action, but the consequences of Iran having a nuclear weapon were worse.
10: Did you?
9: And so, yeah, go ahead. If you just want to ask hostile questions, go ahead. Do you think for a second Secretary of State Marco Rubio wasn't fully aware of the upside and downside of taking on Iran first time? That anyone's directly dealt with this instead of directly trying to get some type of deal that nobody else could verify, like the JCPOA? Pretty sure no one's really done that. So I want to bring in Senator Roger Wicker right now, who's got his hands full. It's a very consequential week on Capitol Hill. Senator, welcome to Brian Kilmeade Show.
12: Hey, Brian, thanks for having me on. It's good to hear you.
9: Same here. I appreciate it. And so there's a lot of interplay. Yesterday, Marco Rubio and the day before, first in front of the Senate, then in front of the House, had to deal with a lot of antics and a lot of hostility towards the Iran war. Senator, where do you stand about this conflict? Now we're in the eighth week of a two-week pause. Where does Senator Roger Wicker stand?
12: Well, I supported the president when he bombed the nuclear facilities months ago, and I very much appreciated and supported publicly when he went in and decided finally we needed to take kinetic action. I think the president has been very, very patient. He's had the patience of Job in terms of dealing with people who are highly unreliable, who have lied every day for really 47 years. And I don't think anybody in that's really looking at it fairly could blame the president for giving up on the negotiations and returning to the kinetic action based on everything that we've seen. I've been supportive of the president, and he's been great to talk to us. I do think that possibly he's entertaining in his mind whether we should just go back and finish the job and totally obliterate their military forces there in Iran.
9: So on armed services, you can only tell me so much. But for the audience, Senator Wicker, how are we doing with armaments? How are we doing with munitions? And is that part of the reason the president's holding off?
12: Well, it's something that we have to be careful about. But we are in good shape with munition and armaments. Clearly, we every time we decide to take an action, that has to be factored in. And I think the president is doing that, and the chairman of the Joint Chiefs. But we are fully capable of doing what the president decides he needs to do if he finally concludes that these talks are going nowhere.
9: Senator,
12: I mean, if you think about it, we are supposedly in a ceasefire, and yet even day before yesterday, Iran is sending ballistic missiles to target American forces in Kuwait. Iran-backed Hezbollah is intent on killing Israelis. So it doesn't look like – it's not the kind of ceasefire that I think historians would have said is a ceasefire historically. There is a lot of attempted death and destruction going on right now.
9: Well, we're watching in real time. They say the university of war is happening in Ukraine, and the use of drones – in real time, the THAAD missile system, which is awesome, and the Patriot missile system, which is great, they say it's being overwhelmed by cheap drones. And even though you can only stop a missile with that, are we watching a changing warfare? And do you think the needs of the Pentagon has changed in real time, Senator, over the last 18 months?
12: Well, I think maybe the last 18 months has accelerated that. But we realized that we need to change the way we do business and the way we acquire weapons and missiles and defensive armaments. And that's why we put so much of my forged act in last year's National Defense Authorization Act, the NDAA, as we call it in shorthand. So we are absolutely utilizing 5, 6, 7 new startup defense companies who are agile, who can do it quickly, and who are learning from our allies in Ukraine how to do things quickly and less expensively, and that is that's going to be a major part of the face of warfare from now on. And also, I just have to commend the patriotic people of Ukraine for fighting for their own country. I mean, we all thought Russia would overwhelm them in a day or two or a week or so, and actually, Ukraine has now become the most powerful army in Europe because they've had to, and they've had the resolve to do it. So this is a study in warfare that they'll be talking about not just for decades but for centuries, the way Ukraine has rallied together and gotten their industrial base together. And, of course, we've learned a lot from them.
9: We have, and they're asking for Patriots. Do we have them to give them?
12: We've got some. We could do that to a certain extent, but that's a calculation the president has to make. But there are so many other things that could be used also. Our delivery of Patriots is not the end all and the be all. There are a number of ways we can help them, and of course, you know, we've been helping them with funds so that they could purchase armaments from their neighboring NATO friends. So that help is getting through, and I hope some more will.
9: So I think it's very important what you brought up, that we're no longer depending on the big four companies, Anduril, Zone 5, Leidos, Coaspire. We watch Joe Lonsdale's group. We're Palantir, of course. So you've immediately you basically broadened it out. So we have other companies we could go to maybe have these companies compete with each other. I know, I guess historically, Bill Clinton told everyone to coalesce and come together and make it easier. And what it did is it wiped out competition and a sense of deadline. And that hurt us, didn't it?
12: Well, there's no question about it. Yes, it's been an amazing turnaround. And also, they've shown they could do it quickly and adapt quickly at lower cost. And Yes, I mean you're absolutely correct. We don't need to be spending $500,000 to shoot something down that costs $30,000 or to that scale. It's a new day in warfare, and it favors those that are nimble. But also, I tell you, it favors a country who has resolve. I honestly think I think the Russians against Ukraine are losing their resolve, and I think public opinion, to the extent that Putin pays attention to it, public opinion is turning against him. Now, of course, the Ayatollahs in Iran and their heirs are not paying attention to the people, because the folks there really, frankly, don't have the wherewithal to rise up and overturn this oppressive regime. If the Iranian people had found a way to do so, it would and actually represented the mainstream of opinion there. Iran could be one of the more modern countries in that section of the world, but they don't have the weapons and the guns just yet.
9: Senator Roger Wicker, our guest. So, Senator, what have we done to help the Gulf states defend themselves? Should we go back to warfare? Evidently, obviously, Iran thinks their best strategy is to hurt our allies and try to break them away from us. And Kuwait having 65 hurt 2 days ago is not going to help. And Saudi Arabia pushing us.
12: Yeah. Ballistic missile attacks toward Kuwait, and we're doing our best to intercept them. Well, you know, it seems to me, Brian, that our Gulf allies were more supportive later on. And as the talks wear on, and we don't seem to be making any progress, I think our Gulf allies are beginning to think that they just need to get the best deal possible, because we're not going to be able to actually end Iran's capability. My view, on the other hand, would be get back to full scale attack on taking down the military capability of this outlaw regime, and then I think it's a lot more inviting to have a Saudi Arabia lead the region in joining full-fledged the Abraham Accord and moving into the 21st century. 26 years too late, but that's what we need to do, and Saudi needs to take the lead there. But to me, the length of time that we bent over backwards with these fruitless negotiations, I would just understand fully if the president decided enough is enough.
9: Good, and you have a lot of power, Senator.
12: We'll be long enough.
9: And Senator, for Roger Wicker to come out and say that, I think that would mean a lot, because it's hard to people to say, well, he just does whatever Trump wants. No one thinks that about you.
12: We've been working. Thank you for saying that. We've been working shoulder to shoulder with President Trump and Secretary Hegseth, yes, as a team, and I appreciate that. So there's discussions on both sides of the issue, pros and cons, are very much a part of it.
9: So, Senator, I just want to get you. Yesterday it was announced that Bill Pulte is going to be the acting DNI, and a lot of people are upset by that because he seems to have absolutely no experience. Are you somebody that would have trouble with that and would hope the president rethinks it or whatever?
12: This is an acting position, and it will not come before the Senate for confirmation. I don't know the individual, so my default position is at first blush to trust the judgment of the president. But I really don't have that much information, and I'm working on trying to get our NDAA bill before the committee this coming Tuesday and getting it passed. I'm concentrating on that, and I really have not done very much background checking on Mr. Pulliam, and that being the case, I'm withholding my comments as someone who just needs more information.
9: So, Senator, what could you tell us about getting the DHS funded? And is there any way to do that while financing the security portion of the ballroom, or is it true that that's been gutted, that's been taken out?
12: Well, we are in the middle of our very first vote of probably we'll take a couple of dozen today. And I do not know where that will end up. But the thing is, we actually very much need to get the Department of Homeland Security open. It's a shame that that we have to do it in this unusual reconciliation way, which the American people have a hard time understanding because it's frankly so complicated for us. So I hope we can get it open. I do not believe that that these other expenditures have to be linked, but we'll see where the votes are. But the main thing is we need to get a very important department of the government open and running as it should have been, frankly, last October the 1st.
9: You would think, especially with the World Cup here and the Olympics a year away. Senator Roger Wicker, always great to have you on. We should have it on.
12: Thank you, Brian.
9: Should have this happen more. I know you're busy this week. Thanks so much for the time.
12: Thank you, sir.
9: You got it. 1-866-408-7669. Don't move.
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1: Scott Pelley is a pompous...
2: kind of a Simpsons character.
1: Yeah, with a jaw. Tell me how... It's like, you're from Texas, dude.
3: He lashed out at Nick Bilton,
2: the new boss of 60 Minutes.
3: Screaming at your boss in front of everyone, then leaking that to the press.
2: And Nick Bilton says, do you want to take this private? This seems like getting like a little heated right now.
1: Yeah.
2: And he's like, no, we're going to do this in public right now.
3: For me, you, and the New York Times.
1: This guy just took a job. He's not an ideologue.
2: Right.
1: He has no background as being an ideologue. And he's like, you have no experience. Like, how the dare you? Berating supersede general politeness to a new boss and berating them because you want to record it, send it to the New York Times, make a hero of yourself. You're not welcome here. It's like, you're not my real dad. It's like, okay, relax.
4: So that's the Fifth Column broadcast, and that is Michael Moynihan, Camille Foster, Matt Welch, talking about the choice by Scott Pelley to put on a show and then get fired, and then say, I wanted to keep my job, and they came out and said, no, you didn't. You clearly wanted to do this the whole time. And they said Barry Weiss is lying, because behind closed doors, he did try to keep his job. No, there wasn't. And you don't act like that and try to keep your job. You go out because you made $25 million a year, maybe more, for 40 years. And you decided that I'm going to leave, because I don't like the direction CBS is going. Well, guess what else? Oracle founders, Oracle just bought CBS. It's been buried in third place for 25, 30 years. 60 Minutes is a success, but nobody looks at it as balanced. It's an interesting magazine with a great legacy, but nobody says, wow, Donald Trump's getting a fair shot there today. I mean, it's basically in Oregon. Look at Leslie Stahl. Never apologized for what she did. And they don't like the direction. So Scott Pelley's gone. Good riddance.
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9: Could there be a deal coming? Gianna Gelosi, Fox News. President Trump expressed optimism on diplomacy, but as talks continue with Iran, so do Tehran's escalations in the Middle East. Yesterday, Iran targeted Kuwait's civilian airport with missiles and drones. The barrage caused heavy damage, killing one and injuring dozens and suspending all flights. Fox's Griff Jenkins.
10: The president saying that a deal may be at hand despite Iranian reports that the peace talks have ceased, and if this deal were signed, it could allow the U.S. to go in and get that so-called near-bomb-grade enriched uranium. Complicating talks, Israel's increased fighting in Lebanon, which led to friction between President Trump and Prime Minister Netanyahu earlier this week. The State Department now says this: Israel and Lebanon reaffirm that they have no hostile intent towards one another and committed to continuing direct negotiations to build confidence, resolve all outstanding issues, and work toward a comprehensive agreement between the two countries.
9: Fox's Jonathan Savage has more on the ceasefire between Israel and Lebanon.
11: The ceasefire deal between Israel and Lebanon is dependent on the Iran-aligned militants of Hezbollah halting their attacks. Its renewal was announced by the State Department yesterday. But Israel's defense minister, Israel Katz, says troops will remain in the south of Lebanon, a so-called security zone meant to protect residents of northern Israel. The ceasefire will create some pilot areas inside Lebanon where Hezbollah would be banned. The plan is a boost to hopes of an end to the war with Iran. The Iranians say any peace deal must cover the conflict in Lebanon too. Jonathan Savage, Fox News.
9: Meantime, in a sign of growing GOP frustrations on Capitol Hill, four House Republicans joined Democrats in passing an Iran War Powers resolution. The resolution now heads to the Senate, where if passed, it would still likely be vetoed by the president the moment it lands on his desk. America's listening to Fox News. Shh, here she comes.
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15: From the WHBL newsroom, here's the latest. I'm Jared Cirillo. It may not be on Fond du Lac's famed Miracle Mile, but a super cash ticket sold for Tuesday night's drawing yielded $350,000 to one lucky winner in the Wisconsin lottery. The winning numbers were 10, 14, 15, 18, 34, and 38. Those numbers had only a 1 in 1.6 million chance of winning, but somebody beat those odds. In addition, the Quick Trip at 1123 West Johnson Street, which sold the ticket, is eligible for a 2% retailer performance incentive. In this case, that comes out to about $7,000. The Wisconsin Lottery advises all players who purchased a super cash ticket for the June 2nd drawing to double-check their tickets. According to the Wisconsin Lottery, 3,169 tickets yielded winnings between $1 and $350,000. We have another traffic alert for you in Sheboygan. A portion of Erie Avenue will be closing beginning Monday between North Taylor Drive and North 19th Street. That area includes the Sheboygan County Museum, the old Sunny Ridge Building, now the Edenbrook Sheboygan Skilled Nursing Facility, and Taylor Heights Shopping Center. The section will be closed to through traffic with access allowed only for local properties. The intersection of Erie Avenue with North 25th Street and Wilgus Road will be closed for a complete reconstruction between July 6th and August 3rd this year, with traffic detoured onto Kohler Memorial Drive and North Taylor Drive. Access to Wilgus and North 25th will then be restored, but Erie Avenue will remain restricted until construction completes sometime in October. As always, for these and other stories, visit our website, WHBL.com, or check out our WHBL mobile app. I'm Jared Cirillo.
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0: From high atop Fox News headquarters in New York City, always seeking solutions, never sowing division, it's Brian Kilmeade.
1: Hi, everyone. So glad you're there. It's the Brian Kilmeade Show from 48th and 6th in Midtown Manhattan. A lot going on. Everyone's talking in New York, where I'm located, about the Knicks go to San Antonio, play against the favorite San Antonio Spurs, who just beat the defending champions, and they beat them after trailing at halftime significantly. Dick Stockton's going to be joining me at 11:30, one of America's finest sportscasters ever. And Doug Schoen, former Clinton advisor, Democratic strategist and pollster. And because one of the great reasons with Doug, he's a moderate Democrat. And they're gone. You know, Joe Manchin, Kyrsten Sinema, I think Fetterman would be the last one. I don't even think Fetterman would call himself a moderate. I think he's just a common sense guy. Well, what has happened to that party? Let's get to the big three.
2: Number three. What are your concerns about AI developers obtaining approval from the U.S. government?
3: My understanding of the current EO is not that it's approval, but it's early testing. But I think as these models get more powerful, there will need to be increasingly strong frameworks to ensure that we can meet the safety guarantees we want to meet.
1: All right, that was good from Mr. OpenAI. Not A-OK, AI isn't with lawmakers. Many graduates, as it promises to change every aspect of their lives, aren't happy. We talk about the regulation that does not stifle growth and advancement, and the EO that's coming our way.
2: Number two.
4: We're going to have to stop them from having a nuclear weapon. That's what we've done. And they've agreed to that. By the way, if they sign the agreement, they will have agreed to, we will not have a nuclear weapon.
1: Democrats' primary, frustrating is the only way to describe a two-week ceasefire, now in its eighth week with Iran. We got the latest on the talks, which are highlighted by low-level attacks.
2: Number one.
5: It wasn't like I subpoenaed him. It wasn't like the government brought him in as a hostile witness. What he ended up saying on cross-examination was that the blind sheikh talked about jihad all the time, making war against the United States.

0: Now, hey, Doug, are you worried about your party?
1: I'm very worried, Brian. We've had these conversations for a lot of years, but I've never been more worried. How can somebody who thinks like I do support Graham Plattner, the guy in New Jersey? I guess it's Hamaway or their Dr. Hamaway or thereabouts. I mean, he was a Confederate and confidant of the blind sheik. I can't say he was complicit, but he was pretty darn close to being complicit. Why he would deal with a man like this, I can't say. Why people would nominate him is beyond my ability to reason.
0: But he's going to get in office because it's a bright blue district, so he won the nomination, so that means he's going to go in. Here's Andy McCarthy, who prosecuted the blind sheik. Cut nine.
2: It wasn't like I subpoenaed him. It wasn't like the government brought him in as a hostile witness. He volunteered to testify for this guy. He knew exactly who he was. What he ended up saying on cross-examination was that the blind sheik talked about jihad all the time, and in fact, at that conference, had talked about making war against the United States. So everybody knew who this guy was.
0: So, I mean, you can't even duck it. That's Andy McCarthy says he volunteered and testified. Here's what Hamaway said. Cut eight.
3: 30 years ago, he's a well-known person in the community. He, you know, spoke all over New Jersey, and he was a blind old man that, you know, people, you know, volunteered when he needed, you know, some kind of service because he couldn't take care of himself. And so that's kind of all the association is. There's nothing back then, and there's nothing now.
0: So you buy that explanation? He also volunteered in the Gaza hospital. Underneath that hospital were tunnels where Hamas was getting in and out. He wants to shut off the Iron Dome and wants us to stop supplying any type of military weapons to Israel. So another anti-Israel candidate.
1: Well, I think he's more than anti-Israel, given his association with the blind sheik and the fact that he doesn't even say that it was a mistake, given what's happened both then and now. Brian, I think he's pretty darn close to being against America and against our values.
0: So I'm going to let you hear Fetterman to make you feel a little bit better.
1: I hope so.
0: Yeah, so we were talking about the main candidate, Graham Plattner. So we know now that he was sexting on a teen dating site. And he said, well, I have PTSD. You know, I went through rough times. I went to counseling. Here's Senator John Fetterman.
4: People say, well, I'm sure he's not a saint. It's like, yeah, definitely. He's definitely not a saint. You know, clearly he has an entire history of saying the most abhorrent things. So that's here as a Democrat. You know, the last time we really got all in on a guy that was sending vulgar and inappropriate and sexual kinds of things, that was Swalwell. So I feel like we've been warned. And a guy that just a couple months ago said, oh, there's no more scandals. And here we are now. And now, now we don't have any more now. Well, clearly he lied back then. So he's been dishonest through the entire thing.
0: So now people are saying worse is going to come out. And the Wall Street Journal reports behind closed doors that they asked Plattner flat out, Bernie Sanders, Elizabeth Warren, is more coming? So he's got a week until the primary. What are the mechanics of this, Doug? You've been through so many things. Remember with Bill Clinton, all the scandals that popped up when he was governor?
5: Sure.
0: And you know what it's like to be you don't know if you're to be in part of a campaign. You don't know if it's going to implode or not. He ended up becoming president twice. So what's happening in that campaign office, do you think?
1: Sure. What's happening is Warren and Sanders, his principal benefactors, are saying, look, if there's more, we will call on the Democrats in Maine and around the country not to support you, to disavow you, and to encourage you to drop the race. If that happens, it'll be very difficult, if not impossible, for Plattner to continue. Not beyond the realm of logic that he would, but as a practical matter, if his major supporters and the party abandon him, I'd give Susan Collins a very clear nod. My own take is everything I've seen, and I'll be personal about it, about Senator Fetterman. Senator Fetterman moved to the center after election and a mental health crisis, which he freely acknowledged, and he was hospitalized for. To me, that's courage. But his staff, who was far left, quit and all said he was crazy.

0: Well, I mean, you can't have it both ways. You can, as he says, do what Swalwell did and what Plattner's done and get away with it. And it isn't that you're crazy if you move to the center, but you're forgivable if you are on the far left. So I hope Plattner abandons his candidacy. I'd feel better. I think the Democrats would feel better, and the country would be better off.
1: Okay, so the other big story is, Abu, in the Democratic side, is Joe Biden's got his memoir coming out, and Jill Biden's got one now, at which time, when she gets on all these interviews, no Republicans are forcing this. This is her. She's trying to rewrite history. In my view, knowing full well what she's saying is not correct, about not getting up in the morning, not knowing who won the election, fully believing that Kamala was going to win, and that Joe would be able to have beat Donald Trump, and that I thought he was having a stroke. He hasn't acted catatonic like that before or since. And then out of nowhere, while she's trying to explain herself and no one's buying it, at the 92nd Street Y, Joe Biden just stands up and starts yelling at her. Listen to this. Cut 50.
2: Thank you, Joe. Oh, Joe has a question. Like you couldn't ask it later?
3: Who do you love most in the whole world?
2: Whoopi.
1: And he kept shouting it over and over again, and he looked like he was in slow motion. So your thoughts about why Jill Biden's doing this besides the money?
0: Well, it's the money, the attention, and I guess the personal validation. I would have thought, given what happened, the best course of action for her would have been not to have published or to have published, but tried to be empathetic to a difficult situation her husband faced and be empathetic in a personal way, if not a political way. Obviously, she chose a different way, and, you know, it sort of speaks for itself, doesn't it, Brian?
1: So in a way, though, among Democratic operatives, they're not happy having to look back at 24. And then the autopsy was the week before that. So, and then Joe Biden will bring them back again where they were divided. You know, some people said Joe Biden was wrong. Some people thought Kamala Harris was wrong to run. Other people say he was selfish, Joe Biden, to stay in office and try to run. And, of course, the messaging with that 100 days, the billions of dollars that were wasted, it just brings up bad memories. So if you're a Democrat trying to win the midterms or win in 28, how do you handle this?
0: Well, to me, and your question, I think, presupposes the answer I'm going to give. You want to look forward and talk about affordability, about ending the war, about protecting the environment, about fairness and equity in government, a rational immigration policy. You don't want to reprise 2024. You don't want to hear from Joe and Jill Biden. You want to move forward, but the Bidens and the Democratic Party apparently haven't gotten the message, Brian.
1: I want you to hear this exchange. This is actually a good follow-up. Jill Biden being read an excerpt from Kamala Harris's book.
4: In her book, she alludes to a much more fractured relationship between the Bidens and the Emhoffs. She writes that your family asked if she and Doug were loyal to your family. And she wrote that her husband, Doug, said they hide you away for 4 years, give you impossible bleep jobs, don't correct the record when those tasks are mischaracterized, never fight back when you're attacked, never praise your accomplishments. And then, he added, and still, they have to ask if we're loyal. Yeah. How do you respond
5: to
4: that?
5: I never saw that. I never felt that way with Kamala and Doug. I thought we were a great team. Joe.
4: You look shocked.
5: Yeah, I mean, it's, I don't know. We were a team.
1: What do you thought? What's the reality there?
0: I think the reality is when she became vice president and Joe Biden realized what voters in the presidential primaries realized in 2020, that she's not really ready for prime time. She wasn't ready for prime time as vice president. She wasn't ready to be border czar. And she certainly was not ready to be a candidate for 107 days against Donald Trump. I can understand why Doug Imhoff said what he did, but again, to my way of thinking, this shows, as your words, how fractured the relationship was, how inept she was as vice president, and frankly, I saw Clinton and Gore, whatever their differences, work well together. This team had very little chemistry and very little positive interaction, I thought.
1: She had an opportunity when she was named border czar to fix it. Instead, she ignored it. And you look at J.D. Vance, he was given fraud.
0: That's correct.
1: I mean, I'm watching a press conference a week with fraud in Republican states like Ohio. It's not just, you know, just a crackdown. So he was given a job specifically. He was asked to go to Pakistan and negotiate. So, you know, one person looks at this as an opportunity. Mike Pence was awesome as a vice president. I thought Al Gore was a great vice president. George H.W. Bush was fantastic. Dick Cheney. Does anyone doubt that Dick Cheney was a busy, authentic person? I don't care if you agree with everything or nothing. He had a real portfolio. Those days of a vice president being an empty suit are over. She had this unbelievable opportunity. She wasted it, and they're blaming each other. So lastly, who do you want on that debate stage, Doug, on 28? When we get through the midterms, win or lose, take the House, lose the House, whatever. Who do you hope is on the debate stage?
0: Well, I will say this. It's a little too early for me to give a definitive answer. I'm not making an endorsement today, nor telling you who's going to be nominated. They're all a group of, I think, the seven or eight candidates, competent and skilled debaters. I think the party, one, needs a centrist and moderate philosophy. But I will say this, having watched the only one of the group who's had the courage to appear on Fox and debate, which would be Gavin Newsom from California. He held his own with Sean Hannity, and I thought did a pretty good job. Whether he's qualified or ready to be president, I'm not sure. He's got to explain what's happened in California, explain his comments on the Middle East and Israel. But he's a good and skilled debater, as are the rest. We will have to wait till 2027 and 2028 to see, Brian.
1: Yeah, I got AOC up there, Gavin Newsom up there, Kamala Harris up there, yeah. Shapiro, Bashir, no question about it. Mark Kelly, I think, is running. Chris Murphy, I think, is running. That is just off the top of my head. And, of course, Rahm Emanuel, who seems to be the most moderate.
0: Good as well. They're all,
1: that's nine. That's 10.
0: I just think...
1: Okay, we lost.
0: I just think the party needs a philosophy.
1: Yes.
0: To undergird them.
1: And I just wish it was center left, just for the good of the country. Center right to center left. The extremes are not going to work. You're not going to get anything passed. You're going to inflame the country. And Doug, you get that more than most. Doug Schoen, former Clinton advisor, Mike Bloomberg advisor, Democratic strategist
0: and
1: pollster.
0: Thank you so much.
1: Thank Doug. Back in a moment.
6: Both sides, all opinions. It's Brian Kilmeade.

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5: Good morning. 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
1: The onus is on you to prove that there is no corruption happening.
2: Well,
1: that
2: is
1: your responsibility as the Secretary of State. And you know what? Normally we would have access to that data. That's the transparency.
2: You just don't know where
1: to look. But you're not showing us any receipt. Well, then show us.
2: Can
1: show
2: I reclaim
1: the receipt.
2: My time?
1: Have the documentation. You don't have this time yet.
2: Now, what kind of thing is this? What is this? You get asked questions for 5 minutes and you don't get time to answer. It's not a hearing.
3: I think you said clown
2: like
3: show
2: a dunk
3: before.
2: Tank? What is this?
4: It was. I mean, this woman's just yelling, and then she tried to score points on Rubio. I would just say this. I know you don't like Pam Bondi, and you constantly spar with Pete Hegseth. But you've known Marco Rubio for 20 years. And if you've ever met him, even though he was never in the House, everybody knows Rubio. So why don't you just use that advantage? If you disagree with everything President Trump is doing, why don't you just ask a question? And then say, here's my problem with Iran. Here's my problem with Cuba. Here's my problem with Venezuela. I wish you didn't help Argentina. I think you've alienated Canada. What about? So, and just hear what they have to say. And then you listen. And then you come back again. And if that ends up being the exchange that helps your career, that's fine. That's called good Q&A. But he's so competent. Trying to score on him and say that he was wearing shoes that were too big because Donald Trump gave it to him. You got the wrong guy. Same thing with Mark Wayne Mullen, telling him to shut up, and you think that you make him look bad? Seems to be obvious. When we come back, Dick Stockton, one of America's finest sportscasters, on the Knicks Spurs series.

0: From the WHBL newsroom, here's the latest. I'm Jared Cirillo. It may not be on Fond du Lac's famed Miracle Mile, but a super cash ticket sold for Tuesday night's drawing yielded $350,000 to one lucky winner in the Wisconsin lottery. The winning numbers were 10, 14, 15, 18, 34, and 38. Those numbers had only a 1 in 1.6 million chance of winning, but somebody beat those odds. In addition, the Quick Trip at 1123 West Johnson Street, which sold the ticket, is eligible for a 2% retailer performance incentive. In this case, that comes out to about $7,000. The Wisconsin Lottery advises all players who purchased a super cash ticket for the June 2nd drawing to double-check their tickets. According to the Wisconsin Lottery, 3,169 tickets yielded winnings between $1 and $350,000. We have another traffic alert for you in Sheboygan. A portion of Erie Avenue will be closing beginning Monday between North Taylor Drive and North 19th Street. That area includes the Sheboygan County Museum, the old Sunny Ridge Building, now the Edenbrook Sheboygan Skilled Nursing Facility, and Taylor Heights Shopping Center. The section will be closed to through traffic with access allowed only for local properties. The intersection of Erie Avenue with North 25th Street and Wilgus Road will be closed for a complete reconstruction between July 6th and August 3rd this year, with traffic detoured onto Kohler Memorial Drive and North Taylor Drive. Access to Wilgus and North 25th will then be restored, but Erie Avenue will remain restricted until construction completes sometime in October. As always, for these and other stories, visit our website, WHBL.com, or check out our WHBL mobile app. I'm Jared Cirillo.
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0: 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You're with Brian Kilmeade.
1: Back to Brunson. Corner three is up. Bang! Jalen Brunson from downtown. And the Knicks take a two-point lead.
2: Wemby,
1: under a minute to play, dribbles it off his foot. Hart picks up the loose ball. Brunson on the drive, spins underneath, puts it up, puts it in. Jalen Brunson does it again. It's a six-point lead with 37 seconds left. Champagne launches his three-pointer. Hart yet another rebound out to Brunson. And the Spurs won't foul. It's now 12 consecutive wins for the Knicks as they take game one of the NBA Finals. Their seventh consecutive road game. And one of the great playoff runs in NBA history is still alive.
3: And not many people predicted it. You know, if you take the Golden State Warriors when they're at their zenith and they did this, okay, you know, just a historic team. All right, well, the Lakers when they're at their best with Magic, or the Celtics if they did something like that in the 80s, okay, that's an historic team. But when you're the three seed in the East and you haven't been back to the finals since 1999, haven't won a championship since 1953, and then you go wheel off 12 straight wins after falling behind to the Hawks 2-1, and then have two straight sweeps and then beat San Antonio on the road. This is what I love about sports, when things just buck all logic. And then to think the way that game started, the way it was half, and the way it would end the way it did. Very typical the way the Knicks do it. And they would do it, Jalen Brunson, a 6'2" guy, when everyone was focused on the 7'5" center on the other team. Dick Stockton has seen it all, called it all, might be one of America's finest play-by-play guys ever, is kind enough to join us now. Dick, welcome to Brian Kilmeade Show.
4: Brian, good to be on with you, and I know that you've followed the sports like I have. You're the sports expert on Fox News, I know that.
3: But it's not exactly like doing ESPN and Fox Sports, but I understand what you're saying. So, Dick, I read your column. You put up your columns pretty regularly now, and one of the things you said is you were really getting disenchanted with the NBA until you started seeing that Oklahoma City-San Antonio series and watching some of the playoffs and the way they're moving the ball again. Could you tell us what is attracting you back to the league?
4: Very easy, Brian. I see the combination of athleticism and decision-making by athletes who are faster, stronger, taller, obviously, as we look at Wemby, as I've ever seen before. You know, I was disenchanted because I thought teams during the regular season would come down and willy-nilly shoot threes without trying to work a play. But that's not the way it was in the Thunder-Spurs series, and that's not what I saw in game number one. And I really think the NBA has reached heights that I didn't even think that they would get to.
3: Don't you love the fact that you're not looking at Steph Curry and LeBron James and the big players coming together on an all-star team because they're friends and they force their way on, and then we watch them get to the finals? Instead, when you look at the Knicks, they were painstakingly put together. And Brunson was a off the bench in Dallas. They became their number one star. Not many people predicted that. Even his former college coach, Jay Wright, said, "I didn't think he'd ever be this good." Number two pick. And then, you know, Carl Anthony Towns, which you've seen him do, the soft on defense and expendable to other teams. You know, one of the better players, but never a superstar. But they're emerging before your eyes. Teams actually getting better like they used to, instead of just being put together.
4: Well, we've seen it happen in all sports where somebody doesn't produce in one place, but the chemistry is right in another place. And this is where I have to credit Mike Brown, the head coach, because last year they fired Tom Thibodeau, who after beating the Celtics didn't get to the finals, and I kind of disagreed with that, because a lot of times teams say, well, you know, we'll get someone better to get us over the hump, and often maybe that's as good as they're ever going to be, and they fall off the totem pole. But that's not what happened with Mike Brown.
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4: Wins and everything, because next game is going to be a totally different game on the floor. And I think what you see is the Spurs coming out, and they know it's kind of a desperate situation for them because they must win game number 2. Now, I don't believe home court is that dominant when you get to this, as evidenced by the Spurs winning in Oklahoma City, Knicks winning last night, a great win for them. Look, you can't take anything away from the Knicks. They're the hottest team in the NBA right now, and with a guy who's, 6'2", if he is 6'2", being the guy that ignites everything is a tremendous thing. But next game will be different, and Wembanyama always seems to come back from a tough game. So you'll see a different kind of game. I'm not saying the Spurs will win game 2. I don't predict games. But I think that you're going to see a totally different evolution of a game when they play the second game of the series. And Brian, I go back to, to my career, but the Memorial Day Massacre in 1985 when the Celtics beat the Lakers by 34 points in game 1 at Boston Garden. Kareem had 12 points and only 3 rebounds. Imagine Kareem with 3 rebounds. And then the next game in Boston, the Lakers won, and the Lakers ended up beating the Celtics in game 6 in Boston Garden, something the Celtics had never done before losing. So you really don't know how this is going to play out, but right now the Knicks have to feel very good about themselves.
3: Right. I want you to hear what Shaq said. He knows the position center. Keep in mind, Wembanyama is 4 inches bigger than Shaq. Cut 47.
12: You got to do a better job of making adjustments.
3: Yeah.
12: San Antonio definitely has to adjust. Coach said we got to get Victor the ball a little bit more inside. And for Victor, you got to play better. The way he played, not good at all. 6-21 is not going to get it done. Shooting 10 three-pointers is not going to get it done. So you got to make some self-adjustments and some mental adjustments. And you have to say, we cannot lose game 2.
3: And, Dick, you're the expert, Dick Stockton, but I just don't. I thought Carl Anthony Towns looked like he couldn't wait to take him one-on-one. And how many times did he just blow by him, spin through him? You would think he'd be worried about the 23-year-old 7'5" center with this athleticism. But Towns was not at all. He was aggressively going at him.
4: The question is, Brian, can they do it that way again in the next game? Because you know that the Spurs are going to come out, and I remember Pat Riley talking about this, physical. They are going to up the physical ante in game number 2. And you can say, well, the Knicks can answer that. Well, maybe they can. Who knows? But you know it's going to be more physical in the game, and we may see a little flare-up as we've seen in Lakers-Celtics series in the past, with Kurt Rambis and Kareem and all of those people. We've seen it happen before, and it looks like that possibility could emerge again. I'm not saying I want fights. I'm not saying I want that kind of thing, but I think that if the Spurs rev up their physical aspect, which I think they will. This is a great team, by the way, and the youngest starting 5 in the history of NBA Finals. finals we're looking at here in San Antonio. So I think they're going to raise the physical level, and the question is, the Knicks, after doing it and being successful, can you match it again? That's why teams that players that have off games who are great players come back. They don't often have two back-to-back bad games. I haven't seen it often.
3: Dick Stockton with us now. Dick, it sounds like you want to jump out there and do play-by-play again. Do you miss it?
4: I think Mike Breen has done a great job. I mean, he has blown past Marv Albert and myself for doing the most finals. I did 9, Marv did 9, and he's in the 20s right now. So I don't think they need me anymore. I enjoy my perch watching this thing happen.
3: Well, where were you in 73 when the Knicks last won, in 71 and 73 when they won, and they were contending with DeBusschere and Willis Reed and Bill Bradley and Phil Jackson?
4: Mm-hmm. Well, I was coming off doing the sports on the newscasts at KDKA in Pittsburgh and WBZ in Boston, and I was freelancing in New York in 1973 when the Knicks won, and that was a magical time. And of course, the great romantic story of Willis Reed, who was unable to play coming out and hitting his first two shots. Those were the great moments for the Knicks. I know they got back in 99, losing to the Spurs, who, by the way, became a dynasty in their own right, and
3: sure,
4: beat the Knicks in 99, and that started all of the dynasty. But that was the greatest time for the Knicks, you know, when they beat, when they won those two championships, Bill Bradley. I think when people say the greatest, I'm not into greatest of all time discussions much, because we know, especially in basketball, Brian, it changes. No one talks about Oscar Robertson anymore and Wilt Chamberlain and Bill Russell. They say, who are they if you're 30, 40 years old, or maybe even 50? But I remember them, and I said, no one will be as good as these guys, but they are, and they get better. And that's why, you know, Wemby has a chance, you know, and I said we shouldn't talk about it, but maybe he'll surpass Michael Jordan in that realm. So is Brunson the best Knick ever? I wouldn't say that. They're still playing, but the Knicks have a great igniter in this guy, and we'll see what happens. I mean, I don't predict results, because nobody knows. It's like the weather.
3: So I want you to hear the coach of the Spurs, where they go from here. Cut 45, Miss Johnson.
12: Missed a few shots early. And we got to get him moving in space and towards the rim, whether that's on rolls or running in transition. But we need the pressure on the rim and the force in the paint. And then they did a good job, obviously, being physical and showing crowds. But, you know, we need to do a better job of establishing that early on, for sure.
3: So,
4: well, you know, let me just comment on that. You know, and he's right about that, Mitch Johnson. But it's all about ebbs and flows. So, team that comes out early lead usually ends up losing the lead. Look what happened last night. It was a 14-point deficit, and finally in the fourth quarter, the Spurs had the lead before Brunson hit the three from the corner. So it's the ebb and flows. But I usually think whatever happens, the fourth quarter really decides, and maybe the last 6 minutes of the fourth quarter decides, unless you're totally blown out by then.
3: So, Dick, in the big picture now, I don't know if you understand, it's been so long since the Knicks were successful, 53 years. Do you get the sense of, like, what's going on in the city, how pumped up they are? Not saying they're not pumped up in San Antonio, but they it wasn't too long ago when they had Tim Duncan and David Robinson winning championships with Tony Parker. Do you have a sense of New York ready to be erupt? Do you see the cutaways of Radio City and people watching in the streets?
4: Basketball has been the sport in New York. I know the baseball teams, the football, the Giants, Jets, and all that. It's been a basketball city, and I'm not demeaning the Rangers or any of those teams, but it's been a basketball city. It's the street game. It's the games played in Harlem on the street yard, the school yards, and all of that. Basketball is great, and when the Knicks do well, the city is electric. There's no question about it. I lived in New York City for 25 years, and I saw what it was like, and so this is really I think everyone in New York City who's crossing 6th Avenue now in front of that office has a smile on his face.
3: Absolutely. You do know the area. And lastly, the World Cup. I don't know your soccer background, but no one can doubt the magnitude of what's going to be happening here. 105 games over the course of, 6-7 weeks, culminating at MetLife Stadium in New Jersey. What's this tournament going to be like? Put it in perspective, Dick.
4: Well, I think, you know, first of all, I honor you as being the soccer expert as you have been for decades. But and I follow it when we have the World Cup. But I think it's the world's best sport. It's better than the Olympics. It's the world's best thing, and having it in the United States and ending up in New York is going to be great, and people will know that it's not just the USA. They'll see the other great teams from around the country. I think that this couldn't be a better thing than the 250th birthday of our country to have the world's best sport. They talk about football. We know what football is. It's going to be played in the United States and end up in New York this year.
3: Yeah, when you saw Team USA capture the imagination of Americans when they won the Olympic gold, who don't even watch hockey or follow the NHL, they watch those games. And you could see if the U.S. team can get it going, get out of the knockout round in first, win a couple of games and get to the round of 8 or 16, that would be something.
4: Ride the waves of what we have going, and you can say it all started with the NBA Finals.
3: You know, it's so funny. It's like interviewing you, I feel like I'm in the booth. It's like you're picking up my last sentence and building on it. You're such a pro. Dick, thanks so much.
4: You should be in the booth, but thank you for having me on. Thank you.
3: Yeah, we'll talk next week as this series moves on. Dick Stockton, what a thrill. Thanks so much. Back in a moment.
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0: 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I've been surfing here since I was a kid. 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
3: It'd be like Scott Pelley. They're burning it all down because they want to please Donald Trump.
4: Boycott every thing on CBS News. These people are the biggest bunch of
5: Okay, let me tell you who you just heard from. Rachel Maddow, Brian Stelter of CNN, who's going to have as an employee Oracle Ball Paramount, which owns CNN, and Terry Moran used to be on ABC, and he was asked to leave too because of his biasness. And I don't think they're getting rid of it. I think everyone's missing. I've never met Barry Weiss, but I think everyone's missing the point. CBS has been withering. The worst morning show, the worst evening newscast. And even though 60 Minutes had good ratings, it was looked at as biased. Like, for example, SNL, you know, supposed to be a comedy show. Ratings aren't terrible, but it's a biased network. You're no longer fair and balanced. Stephen Colbert lost all that money. But bottom line is, it was comedy in there, but it was 70% of it wasn't. So they're saying we've got to straighten this out because it's losing money. So one thing we could do is change the perceptions. We're going to change the people. And the arrogance in which we're seeing when Scott Pelley spoke up, Sharon Alfonsi was outraged. She was not renewed, and he was fired. And you don't get up and say what he said. Say you're not worthy. Your resume's thin. I don't think you can do the job. You were brought here to burn it down, and I'm not going to say. Anybody who talks to their boss like that, any work, I don't care if you're, you know, laying cable in the bottom of the ocean, in the middle of it in a ship, and you start putting down your boss, who's the captain of that ship, you're fired. So why would it be any different? The good news for Scott Pelley, he probably made $30 million a year for the last 40 years, and he can go hang out on the beach, or he can go get a podcast and see how hard it is to do it yourself without a network behind you. Don't forget One Nation, Sunday at 10 o'clock. Great roster of guests, only on Fox.
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11: A message to scammers. I'm Lisa Brady, Fox News, as a federal crackdown on fraud continues.
12: With our state and local partners, the Department of Justice will be working day and night to identify you, arrest you, and imprison you.
11: Acting U.S. Attorney General Todd Blanche in Ohio, along with other top officials, including the FBI director, to announce the latest charges and schemes to defraud taxpayer-funded services, also announcing a partnership with Ohio officials, the way Blanche says it should be in every state.
12: This is an example. When federal and state partners work together toward justice, our cases are stronger, the deterrence is greater, and the biggest problems facing our country, the ones we've been told are just the way it is, there's nothing we can do about it, start to look solvable because they are.
11: Medicaid and Medicare services a big focus for the Trump anti-fraud task force. The FBI now has a most wanted fraudsters list and says scam centers around the world are preying on American seniors. An Iran proxy in Lebanon is rejecting a renewed ceasefire signed by Lebanon and Israel after talks in Washington. The deal includes creating security zones where Hezbollah would be banned.
13: This agreement was dependent on the Iran-backed militants of Hezbollah ending their hostile actions against Israel. The group's leader says agreeing to the demand that they leave southern Lebanon would mean surrender, defeat, and achieving the enemy's goals. The ongoing conflict between Israel and Hezbollah threatens to derail the peace process with Iran. Tehran insists there has to be peace in Lebanon as part of any agreement with the United States.
11: Fox's Jonathan Savage. Agriculture Secretary Brooke Rollins just telling a House panel the first U.S. case of New World screwworm in decades can be contained.
14: We are using every tool at our disposal to eliminate this threat to our livestock producers and to our national security.
11: The flesh-eating parasite was confirmed in a calf in Texas. America is listening to Fox News. Here she comes!
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18: From the WHBL newsroom, here's the latest. I'm Jared Cirillo. It may not be on Fond du Lac's famed Miracle Mile, but a super cash ticket sold for Tuesday night's drawing yielded $350,000 to one lucky winner in the Wisconsin lottery. The winning numbers were 10, 14, 15, 18, 34, and 38. Those numbers had only a 1 in 1.6 million chance of winning, but somebody beat those odds. In addition, the Quick Trip at 1123 West Johnson Street, which sold the ticket, is eligible for a 2% retailer performance incentive. In this case, that comes out to about $7,000. The Wisconsin Lottery advises all players who purchased a Super Cash ticket for the June 2nd drawing to double-check their tickets. According to the Wisconsin Lottery, 3,169 tickets yielded winnings between $1 and $350,000. We have another traffic alert for you in Sheboygan. A portion of Erie Avenue will be closing beginning Monday between North Taylor Drive and North 19th Street. That area includes the Sheboygan County Museum, the old Sunny Ridge Building, now the Edenbrook Sheboygan Skilled Nursing Facility, and Taylor Heights Shopping Center. The section will be closed to through traffic with access allowed only for local properties. The intersection of Erie Avenue with North 25th Street and Wilgus Road will be closed for a complete reconstruction between July 6th and August 3rd this year, with traffic detoured onto Kohler Memorial Drive and North Taylor Drive. Access to Wilgus and North 25th will then be restored, but Erie Avenue will remain restricted until construction completes sometime in October. As always, for these and other stories, visit our website, WHBL.com, or check out our WHBL mobile app. I'm Jared Cirillo.
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0: Welcome, everybody, to Clay and Buck Thursday edition. It's going to be a doozy. Got to start with this. My beloved, truly, no irony here, New York Knicks winning the first game in San Antonio against the very formidable San Antonio Spurs team. The Knicks in six. You heard it here first. Some people are saying it might even be sooner than that, but I'm saying the Knicks in six. It's going to be...
1: What were the odds Buck will open up the show talking about a sporting event that he watched, that he is super excited to watch every second of and make sure that he jumps on the air and talks about immediately?
0: 15 hours a week, Clay. You are rubbing off on me a little bit here. Yeah. 15 hours a week, buddy. Going on 5 years here, so it's been a while.
1: Yes.
0: So yes, indeed. But Clay, it was a beautiful game. That guy Brunson, guys, don't worry. We're going to talk about Trump and Iran and true crime stories and, fraud. And we've got someone joining to discuss the huge fraud. We're going to get all this. Just give me a second here with this. Okay. That guy Brunson is incredible. Truly. Not just because of how good he is, but the fact that in a league now full of 7 footers, 7 foot plus guys who can shoot the three, who can move and who have point guard level ball handling and passing skills, to be Brunson, who looks like a very sort of, you know, mediocre to low NBA player by physique, be the closer in the league. I mean, the guy's absolutely amazing. I mean, it's incredible. It's inspiring.
1: Only,
0: the fact that the Dallas Mavericks, your boy, what's his face, let him go. What's his name?
1: Mark Cuban.
0: Mark Cuban. Mark Cuban let this guy just slip through his rich fingers. Just goes to show you never
1: he's
0: know.
1: He's only 6'2", and I would point out, and this is going to be a crazy scene, President Trump says he's going to game 3. So in the Garden, NBA Finals, I don't know what the reception is going to be like. I don't know what the scene will be like. I imagine that it will be crazy. Courtside seats are going for what, Buck? Like 100K?
0: Oh, no. More.
1: Even more.
0: More. There are people, there are NBA Finals tickets, Clay,

0: bad years as a franchise, and now they look like they're poised to win the first championship in 50-something years. Anyway, so I watched every second of it last night. It was fun. It's like exercising some of the demons of my youth, watching the Knicks get destroyed by the Bulls, beat by the Pacers, beat by Houston in the finals, OJ's car chase scene interrupting the finals, all that stuff. It's all coming back to me. But okay, for the Knicks fans out there, amazing for us. The Knicks are going to win. You heard it here. This is where we're going. Brunson is like a basketball deity. He's incredible. And I also like this Mr. Carl Anthony Towns. He's a very very fun player to watch. A lot of interesting emotion out there. Great team. All right. It's not a sports show, I know. Don't even send those VIP emails. We've got other things to get into. And it's going to get pretty intense at different points of the program, given some of the stories we're going to address. Before, though, we go there, a couple things that are high up on the agenda. You know, Clay, I saw Dr. Oz. He came by the Normally, which is the Mary Catherine Hamm and Carol podcast. They threw a party for me in D.C. for the book. It's not just an excuse to throw a party, but, you know, people got free books, which was great. And, you know, Dr. Oz came by. The fraud thing, it's a little bit of like a Doge moment here, Clay, where once people have actually gotten the keys to the system and begun to really look into it, the amount of fraud going on in this country, the dollar figure of the fraud.
1: I was visiting a facility called
0: jaw dropping. And let's start with Todd Blanche here. This is cut one in Ohio, talking about the DOJ looking into this. Play it.
2: Today, the Department of Justice is announcing significant fraud enforcement in the state of Ohio, as well as a historic fraud-fighting partnership with state of Ohio officials, which is exactly how it should be in every state, one that can serve as a template partnership for other states in this country. We welcome everyone, everywhere, to team up with our fraud division and our federal partners and our U.S. attorney's offices to bring fraudsters to justice. In total, between our state and federal partners, today we're announcing charges that were either unsealed today or over the past week against 14 defendants allegedly involved in fraud schemes targeting over $50 million here in Ohio. And again, these numbers are staggering, but just the tip of the iceberg, both here in Ohio and nationwide.
0: Clay, this is going to get deeper and deeper. This is going to look scarier as people understand. Remember, on the one hand, we are held to these incredibly intricate, would be one way of putting it, rules about our taxes and our businesses and our regulations. So the Democrats will particularly push endless ways to harass and take money from people that are trying to do things the right way. In their personal, you know, personally, as a business, as an entity. And then on the other side, they just let people go out the backside of the bank with bags full of cash whenever they feel like it, and nobody cares. This has to stop. I mean, this goes to more than just the dollar loss. This is just the loss of faith in the functioning of our whole system.
3: Yeah, look, I mean, I think the biggest challenge as we break all this down is, how much is there? How much fraud is there? And almost, I would say, the huge majority of it is all embedded in healthcare cost. There's a lot of fraud in our government in general, but the fact that you could have, even in a red state like Ohio, this amount of fraud, it comes back to what I think is the original sin here, which is the government being extensively involved in our healthcare system. It's made everything more expensive. No one has any idea what anything costs. No one has any idea how their healthcare works. In fact, you're listening to me right now. One of the least favorite things that any of you could be required to do is actually get on the phone with someone at your healthcare company and try to have them explain why the charges are what they are. It's totally broken. And I think it's probably, look, the tax code is a joke, but the tax code is, you're able to manipulate some aspects of the tax code. The healthcare system is just broken. I mean, it is just utterly, completely broken. Even every aspect of it, Buck, the fact that employers provide healthcare, is a

0: Yes. Most employees don't know that the average healthcare is costing sometimes $25,000 or $30,000 a year. I think a lot of people out there that are employees would like to get their own healthcare spend as part of their salary and say, hey, let me go out and see if I can find something that better fits my family, that better fits what I need for my lifestyle. It's just, it's fundamentally broken. And all of this money, for those of us out there, all of you that are working super hard, that are working 40, 50, 60, 70, 80 or more hours a week, multiple jobs, you're giving money to the government and the government's just lighting it on fire. It's incredibly frustrating.
1: Well, they're actually giving it to like Somali fraudsters in Minnesota and, you know, it's not being used. It's lit on fire from the perspective of not going to what we wanted to. But the other side of this is there are people who are becoming, who have become incredibly rich by running the most straightforward scams. If you're a medical practice and you bill $250 million of prescriptions, you're a, Clay, one doctor did this in California. One medical practice under one physician, $250 million of, think about how many, you know, bottles of whatever that would have to be. And it took them 5 years to track this guy down and figure it out. I mean, this is the other part of it. And you're talking about the healthcare system and the breakdown in it. There are about 650,000 healthcare administrators in this country right now.
0: I know.
1: We've got about as many healthcare administrators. I'm not saying for any of you who are going to go, fuck, I'm a nurse and I work so hard. No, you're not an administrator. Well, you probably know that if you're a nurse. I'm not talking nurses or doctors or physician assistants or whatever. Those are all people who do healthcare. We actually need more of that. We have a lot of people who are bean counters either in the hospital system. And in those cases, by the way, some of those guys and gals are making huge salaries.
0: Yes.
1: And you know what their salary is mostly comprised of? Figuring out ways to get as much from the government as possible and as much from the patients who can pay as possible to make sure that all the illegals and the indigent people who come in get free healthcare. That's actually the job of the modern hospital executive. And you see all these other administrators and stuff, they're just processing the paper of endless frustration that we all have to deal with our insurers about all these stupid changes and ridiculous regulations, and we don't know the prices, and we can't go to this pharmacy, and we can only do mail order from that pharmacy, and all. We're creating a Sovietized system. We are fighting against the progress of better drugs, more efficient telecommunication, more efficient computation, more efficient everything, and somehow we keep making everything more expensive and worse. It's truly remarkable when it really is a case study in the opposite of a free market system, unfortunately, or a system that is increasingly strangled from being free market. But Clay, you know, the fraud aspect of it is, well, we are all paying for that.
0: Yes.
1: When you have $100 billion of Medicare and Medicaid fraud in the country, how many of you feel like you're being squeezed if you're on Medicare or Medicaid? How many of you feel like you're not getting what you need? $100 billion would go a long way to helping, wouldn't it? Well, that's going to people that are driving around in new Ferraris because they are bilking the system and not getting caught.
0: I just come back to, I think the government should be cut in half. And I think the government would be far more efficient if we could just cut half of all government spending. I think we would be in a better place.
1: This is like, you know, there's this whole, we didn't talk about it, but there's an interim director of national intelligence who has been appointed. I don't know this guy. He could be a great human being. I don't know him at all. I know very little about him. All I know is that he has absolutely zero national security or intelligence background whatsoever. And the idea that putting him in charge of the intersection of all these warring bureaucracies, which is what's really going on in the intel community, is a good idea. Here's what he should do. I'm just going to give him a tip. He should get in there, look at the books, and be like, we should shut down the DNI. Shut it down. Tell Congress to defund it. It does not have authority. It is a coordination agency without the power, Clay, to fire or hire or direct resources in any meaningful way. What is it doing? Get rid of it. Again, this is Pulte's his name, right? Mr.
0: Yeah.
1: Pulte. Look at what you're doing when you become the interim DNI and look around. By the way, this is my pitch to Tulsi, too. Tulsi now, God bless, by the way. I know her husband's going through a tough time with the surgery. But this is, we need to actually do some of this stuff now, or at least get this stuff out there, Clay, because We haven't, guys. We have not cut spending. We have not touched the debt. We have not changed the trajectory. We're just beginning in halfway through year two to look at the fraud. There is an urgency of doing this stuff while we're in charge. Because, oh my gosh, when those Democrats have the checkbook again, Clay. They love seeing illegal immigrants driving around in Ferraris from running fake autism practices. You know, they love that stuff.
0: Speaking of being in charge, we should also mention what we talked about yesterday, what I was afraid of. The votes are slowly trickling in California, and they are now continuing to say that it's going to take longer and longer, and guess what's happening? Steve Hilton and Spencer Pratt are going to start to decline, and they're going to try to find a way, because you still have a week for your ballot to get there. They're going to try to find a way to get double Democrats in both runoffs, L.A. mayor and also governor. I'm just telling you, it's going to get, unfortunately, worse and worse and nastier and nastier. This is indefensible that California can take a month to count votes, and it's amazing how the benefit of the counting only goes in one way, isn't it? It's kind of extraordinary.
1: Yeah, it really is interesting how that happens, Clay. The longer it takes to count the votes, the better it is for the Democrat, it seems. That's, there's something going on
0: there. Why the policy's in place.
1: Yeah. Look, the good news for all of you is that my Knicks won. My beloved Knicks. And I was all wrapped up last night in my cozy earth bubble cuddle blanket with ginger spice and curry. And we were watching my Knicks just do phenomenal things, and thankfully I felt so comfy and warm and cozy in my bubble cuddle blanket, which I have. Producer Allie has one at home. She might even have two now because I think the cats have taken over one of them. 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

0: Welcome back in, Clay and Buck. Appreciate all of you hanging out with us. We got a bunch of guests coming your way, including this is the first interview this guy has done that I think you guys are really going to enjoy at the top of the next hour, and that is the individual who made the mega viral AI videos in favor of Spencer Pratt. Many of you have seen those videos on social media. He has never gone public. He has not done an interview at all about his background or how those videos came to be. He's going to be on with us at the top of the next hour to introduce himself and speak publicly for the very first time. So I am very much looking forward to having that conversation. We've also got Steve Scalise in the second hour from the great state of Louisiana. In the third hour, in studio here with me, because he lives in the Nashville area, Brad Thor, best-selling author. Many of you will have been familiar with his books. He's one of the best-selling authors in the fiction world in the entirety of the country, and so it should be a fun conversation. That is where we are headed with all of this. Also, one bit of interesting news yesterday after we came out off the show, maybe we'll talk about this a little bit later, SpaceX officially going public. It's going to make Elon Musk a trillionaire when that company goes public, the first ever trillionaire we will discuss. 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
1: Speaking truth and having fun. 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
1: Partly sunny today, low 70s. Chances for thunderstorms tomorrow. I'm Chris Connolly, WHBL News. The Sheboygan Police Department was one of the agencies involved in investigating crimes against children allegedly committed by a 22-year-old Green Bay man. The U.S. Attorney Brad Schimmel announced Wednesday that William Wanderstat was arrested on a 3-count indictment. It's thought that some of his victims were from the Sheboygan area. There were multiple underage victims in the case, one as young as 12 years old. Key rulings from the Supreme Court in 3 cases handed down earlier today.
2: In one case, Strapetch versus the FCC, the court found unanimously against a man who ran an illegal stock scheme, and the SEC found he owed millions in ill-gotten profits. He argued the SEC had to prove specific investors were harmed, but the justices said no, the SEC did not have to prove that. In Hikma Pharmaceuticals versus Amarin Pharma, again, the ruling was unanimous. The court sided with Hikma, which was following the rules while making a generic drug patented by Amarin. This ruling is largely considered a win for generic drug makers. And in FCC versus AT&T, the justices sided with the FCC. After AT&T sued over a 2-step legal process they had to follow after contesting a fine, the court found the FCC's legal process was constitutional. Jessica Rosenthal, Fox News.
1: 4 Republicans joined all Democrats to pass a House resolution that would limit Donald Trump's war powers in Iran. The vote was 215 to 208. Even though a similar measure has still passed the Senate, there are constitutional issues that would need to be ironed out first. Now the most accurate Fox 11 forecast. Partly sunny, low 70s today. Partly cloudy tonight, down to 60. Showers and thunderstorm chances tomorrow, 70 to 75. I'm Chris Conley on Sheboygan's News and Weather Leader, 1330 1015 WHBL.
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14: I was visiting a facility called La Belle Home Health. It's run by woman Najumi Tatsing. You may not see her here today because she's in jail. And she went to jail because she was accused and convicted of taking billing practices to a level we had not seen before. She was billing for people who are deceased. Billing for dead people is a bad look in court. Now, if she was the only one, we wouldn't be here in force. Unfortunately, this area around Columbus is responsible in Franklin County for one-third of all of the $1.5 billion spent on home health care in Ohio. Think about that. A third of all of the money spent on home health care in the entire great state of Ohio is generated here. That's three times what you would expect.
1: Clay, that was Dr. Oz, and I spoke to him a little bit about this. It's funny, we generally think of Dr. Oz more as talking about, like, hey, you know, for some people, like, talk to your doctor, but, like, probiotics and yogurt and, you know, healthy food, eat your greens. You know, he's, like, on Oprah talking about ways that people can be healthy. He's all about finding and rooting out this fraud issue now, because he understands from the healthcare provider side of things that there's very funky stuff going on. That's putting it mildly. And part of this, Clay, is also the rules have become so lax because, and I this is a partisan thing, I just... Democrats generally view this kind of fraud against the government, that people who, a lot of them are going to be like low-income individuals, not all of them, they become high-income individuals, but they start out as low-income individuals. This is not a priority for them from an enforcement perspective. And they also, because they want to think of themselves, again, Democrats, as the nice, good people that want health care for everybody, they make the laws about this stuff so incredibly open and really lax, and the enforcement is so lax too, that, you know, if you want to set up a fraudulent autism care center in Ohio and bill the government, you know, $10 or $15 million a year, doesn't bother them. I mean, they didn't look into this at all during the Biden years.
15: Yeah, and that they also, anytime you try to say, hey, let's go look at who's actually signed up for Medicare, let's look at who's using Medicaid, do they actually need it, they immediately say, oh my goodness, you're going to cut. And this was one of the first signs we saw of just how egregious the fraud was. Remember in Minneapolis, all of the daycares that were supposedly the Somali kids were going to, I never heard anybody complain that they couldn't go to their daycare anymore. Remember, like, if the service were actually being consumed and utilized in some way in a method that was necessary, you would have heard somebody out there saying, oh my goodness, this is unbelievable, we lost our ability. No, it was all fraud. And I think you're going to see the same thing about a lot of these healthcare companies, is that when you actually dive into them, they were, I mean, completely, basically, shell corporations. Again, what I come back to is, how does the money get sent? Yeah, think about most of the time when you are paying bills, when I'm paying bills, you're looking at the bills, you're analyzing them, you're trying to figure out, hey, the number of times, probably a lot of husbands can experience this or have experienced it, maybe you are the wife who's in charge of it, where I'm looking at our bill and I'm paying the credit card bill and I'm like, what in the world is this? And so I ask Laura, hey, can you, I have no idea what some of these expenses are. And most of the time, almost all the time, it turns out that these are things that she has purchased for the house.
1: You don't realize how much money she's actually making for you because of all the deals she's getting, though. You don't understand. You're actually getting rich by all the deals on the money that she's spending.
15: What did we talk about a while back? It went viral on TikTok, girl math. If you didn't actually spend money, you only save money. That's like how sales work.
1: If Carrie goes to Costco and there's a $400 charge on my credit card bill, she will tell me,
16: that really she saved me $300.
15: That's right.
16: Girl, and math like, is real. I'm down 400, but you made me 300. I don't know how that's a different form of math, but there you go.
15: Did you see? So that is the one angle there. And again, we'll see how much of this can be stopped. And I think your point earlier is important, which is as soon as Democrats get back into power, they're going to just go right back to this. And you talk about how poorly California is run, and I just can't stop going and looking at the vote tallies. They're not even counting right now, Buck. They come out with, they said that there's still 700,000 uncounted ballots in Los Angeles. Just in Los Angeles, 700,000 uncounted ballots. And to me, the incompetence of how long it takes to count the ballot is similar to the healthcare fraud that we've all seen. It's emblematic, I think, and indicative of fraud in all of these vote tallies. How is this not a bigger story? How is the fact that California, just in the last decade or so, has decided every one of our elections, it's going to take a month to count the votes? To me, this is by far the biggest story going on right now in the country because there's nothing else and we can just kind of focus on it. There's not, you know, a lot of times California, we miss it because there's 50 states and when it's big, you know, midterms, election night, there's so many different states coming in. When it's California standing on its own right now and we're all looking at this primary, the more time I spend looking at what they're doing here, the more indefensible it becomes. I mean, it's infuriating.
16: And yet, I think there's a... I'm going to tell you what I think about it. Remember when Gavin Newsom did his whole, you know, we might just have to get, like, radical out here if this, depending on how this election goes. He made it sound a little bit like there was some break-the-glass plan so that Republicans could never actually take back power in California. I think that for California Democrats, they are aware of the same thing that we are aware of, which is the longer this takes and the more openings there are for things to get funky, or the shenanigans, as we call them, the better it is for Democrats. So yeah. You and I can sit here as outsiders observing this and say, oh my gosh, this is an outrage. Democrats sit there and go, I don't know. You know, if the ref was paid off, and you think the ref was paid off so that your team wins, how much do you complain about it?
15: Well,
16: so I think that's a big part of why there's not more, oh, let's tighten this up, let's fix it. Oh, they think that somehow this works in their favor.
15: Oh, 100% they do. But and also, the response is, if you question it, are you questioning elections? That's one of their favorite things to say. That sounds like election denialism. I don't know. This would be a great research project. Maybe we can look it up on Grok. Does anywhere else take a month to count the ballots for an election? I mean, other countries. I would imagine that the answer is no. I saw End Wokeness shared all of the different amounts of time that it takes in countries that aren't exactly renowned for being honest, but how quickly they can get the tally done. And here it was, Brazil, 2 hours, France, 4 hours, India, 24 hours. That's, by the way, India, 640 million ballots. Germany, 8 hours, Argentina, 6 hours, California, 37 days. Brazil does 124 million ballots in 2 hours. India, like I said, 24 hours to count 640 million ballots. California is going to have about 10 million ballots. It's going to take 37 days for them to count. I just think this should be a bigger story. I think the president should be talking about it. I know the president has said, hey, we need to pass the SAVE Act. We need to have federal oversight of so many different elections, and a part of that is California. But right now, it is a signature moment. There aren't a ton of otherwise stories that are going on. To me, this is a no-brainer. They should be all in on this is a perfect example of why we need basic rules to apply nationwide when it comes to elections. We can't have this. And we may well have in 4 months, 5 months, whatever the math is, Buck, this midterm, the control of the House of Representatives may well come down to 5 or 6 seats in California and how they're going to turn out.
16: Well, this is also where some people will be saying the Save America Act, they should have fought harder for this. The Save America Act, where was Thune on this? Now, they, of course, will point out Democrats won't go along and we have the threshold and this filibuster. I mean, that's going to be the big change in American politics, I think, Clay, that's going to come at some point, is when a majority, and there's nothing in the Constitution that this is the Senate creates this constraint on the Senate. And then it's like everyone just goes along with this because they say they have to, but they don't have to. They choose to. Once we get to pure majoritarian legislature with, a check from the executive branch with the veto power. But when we get to that phase, things are going to get really interesting because in the meantime, it's just budgets, which 70% of it is auto spending. Okay, yep. So it's basically budget stuff and executive orders and executive power, and that is American governance. There is no major legislation. I know people say, what about the big beautiful bill was a budgetary matter. It was about spending. And other than that, you can say, well, what about all the executive orders? Do I love the Trump executive orders? Yes, I do. Are they going to last through the next Democrat administration? Everyone knows the answer is no. So we go into this seesaw situation until someone decides, and I think we all would put our money on the Democrats. They're going to wait for the right moment. Look at what they did with Obamacare. You want to talk about destroying healthcare? They ran through Obamacare is an abject failure, by the way. But it took so long; it's like a time delay fuse. It was like a really long. You know, it was like the C4 that they placed under our healthcare had a long enough timer on it that we forgot who put it there. They destroyed so much of the market mechanism for our health care. This made everything slower, more expensive, and worse. That's Obamacare. That's the legacy of it. And they did by ramming it through.
15: We have to hope that some of these GLP-1s, I'm going to come back on a positive side, you have made the argument, and I think it may well be true, that as people start to take these GLP-1s, which positive, I think I saw on Trump RX, you can now get them for $50 a month. Which is a very affordable amount, even without health insurance, I think it's $50 a month. So many people are going to lose so much weight that hopefully, when you look at obesity as one of the leading causes of the amount of money that we have to spend on healthcare, hopefully we'll be having less healthcare required as people get in better shape and maybe lose a lot of weight with these GLP-1s.
16: Retatrutide, which is an Eli Lilly drug, which is in phase 3 right now, I think is going to be one of the most transformational drugs that has ever come to market. It's essentially a super GLP.
15: I've got a buddy taking that already, right? Are some people taking it off market? He was telling me about it last night.
16: Yes. It is not FDA approved. It is everywhere, though, in a lot of these underground compounding pharmacies. I'm in Miami, so I'm near the epicenter of this, or I'm in the epicenter of this kind of stuff. The hormone replacement / optimization / longevity medical world. South Florida is, you have a concentration of people who really care about their physiques and have a lot of money.
15: Yes.
16: So, you know, and have to be in a bathing suit basically year round. So everyone, and I'm talking about guys in their 60s, but there are 60-year-olds, plenty of them here with six packs, guys and girls. Like, it's a whole other game down here in South Florida. And, that's real. But I'm telling you, some of these drugs that are coming out, it's a little bit, Clay, also like the way I view AI and SpaceX and these things. We're just going to create so much wealth that the debt and these things are going to be less of a catastrophe for us because we're going to, the same way that, you know, it's like a Malthusian concept. You guys remember John Thomas Malthus? Come on. The guy,
15: everybody was going to die. We were going to have too high a population. Well,
16: there would be mass cyclical famines because we would run out of food as population would grow. Yeah, but he didn't know about industrial ag and fertilizer improvements and yada, yada, yada. It's a little bit like that for us and for the economy, I think, right now. But, you know, we'll see if I'm right. I'm probably right on this one, though. But, yeah, guys, keep an eye out for Eli Lilly's not a sponsor. They should be because I'm like, Reddit, I think, is going to be amazing. And I do know a lot of people. It's illegal. FDA is not approved, but I do know a lot of people who take it, and their results are wild.
15: Yeah, the guy last night was telling me that he was on it, and he couldn't stop talking about how incredible it was. I was out to dinner, And anyway, I had not heard a lot about it. But we'll come back and close up hour here. But in the meantime, how about carrying some Rapid radios? 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
15: Well, welcome back in. Clay and Buck, appreciate all of you hanging out with us. We've got a bunch of people who want to weigh in. And by the way, we're going to talk with, I'm really excited for this conversation. I've never spoken with him before. We're going to talk about those mega viral AI ads that were put out for Spencer Pratt. If you haven't seen them, we'll put some of the links up on clayandbuck.com. I have shared a lot of them from my Twitter feed. The guy who made them is going to join us, has not talked publicly, not affiliated with the campaign, I don't believe, not paid by the campaign, but just fed up with what he has seen. of filth and danger in Los Angeles.
0: I was just talking about this.
15: But first, let's go to, let's see, Andy in Austin, Texas. Andy, what's up, man?
2: Hey, love your show, guys. So listen, the only way we're really going to be able to combat fraud effectively, in my opinion, in the healthcare industry is to put the patient back in the money stream. You know, insurance the old-fashioned way was you filed your claim after you had medical expenses and they reimbursed you. And right now, the way it's set up, nobody cares. Nobody cares how much a procedure costs. Nobody cares, you know, about what the charges are. They're not part of any of the decisions financially about their own health care. And that has to change if we want to really get cost controls back into this marketplace, because the way it's set up right now is it's designed to fail so that the Democrats can get socialized medicine.
15: Thank you for the call. I mean, the easy analogy I would make is imagine if you showed up on a car lot and you picked a car and you had no idea what it cost and you had no idea whether it was the right fit for you or your family, and there was no financial component to it at all. That's kind of where we are with healthcare. There is no financial side. I think every other thing that we sell in America, we've let reasonable consumers make rational choices about what they want, what they need, except healthcare. Is it any wonder that it's broken and that it's slowly gobbling up more and more spending every single year? When we come back, we'll have some fun discussing these new AI videos that have taken the state of California by storm. The city of Los Angeles has been impacted in a big way. They have had a tremendous impact on the election itself as well. How were those videos made? How much time did it take? Where did the ideas come from? We will discuss with the guy who made them next here on Clay and Buck.
3: Speaking truth and having fun. Clay Travis and Buck Sexton.
4: 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Today, I'm joined by Michael O'Keefe, Stiefel's Chief Investment Officer. Michael, the latest data seems to suggest the economy is picking up steam. What stood out to you?
24: Yes, Monica. We got some encouraging readings this week. The ISM Manufacturing Index, a key gauge of factory activity, rose to 54 in May, its strongest level since 2022. Anything above 50 signals expansion, and both new orders and production picked up. The services side told a similar story, with its index near 54.5, the best in 3 months. So both halves of the economy are growing a bit faster than expected. But note, price pressure stayed elevated, with the Iran conflict and higher energy costs showing up in the surveys.
4: Well, we checked in on the job market recently. Does this strength carry over there too?
24: Mostly, yes. Job openings jumped to about 7.6 million in April, the highest since late 2024 and well above expectations. And private employers added 122,000 jobs in May, the strongest pace since early last year, with hiring broadening across industries. That points to a labor market with real staying power. Now, one caveat, the employment readings within those same ISM surveys are a bit soft, as some firms paused hiring. So, a solid picture, but not uniformly strong. As we've discussed, this data gives the Fed room to keep rates elevated while inflation runs warm. These two topics, the strength in the economy and the state of the job market, will continue to stay in focus.
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5: A first-term Trump official makes a deal with prosecutors. I'm Lisa Brady, Fox News. Former National Security Advisor John Bolton now plans to plead guilty to a single count of retaining classified information.
6: The deal likely means Bolton will avoid jail time. He was charged with 18 counts of retaining and disseminating classified information, including journal notes from his time in government as he prepared to write a memoir. Since serving in the first Trump administration, Bolton has emerged as a vocal critic of the president. Foreign policy. As part of the plea deal, Bolton also faces a more than $2 million fine.
5: Fox's Jared Halpern at the White House. Bolton has a hearing set for later this month in Maryland. President Trump calls it meaningless. Yesterday's House vote in favor of a war powers resolution aimed at ending military action in Iran. Four Republicans joining Democrats to pass it. The president posting it's unpatriotic in the middle of final negotiations with Iran, which is still demanding a ceasefire in Lebanon. Israel and Lebanon signing on to a U.S. brokered deal yesterday, but Iran-backed Hezbollah militants in Lebanon are rejecting it. Opening statements begin in Texas for the murder trial over a stabbing at a high school track event last year.
7: No cameras allowed in court in Cullen County, Texas, north of Dallas-Fort Worth, where 19-year-old Carmelo Anthony faces first-degree murder, accused of stabbing 17-year-old Austin Metcalf. A rival student at a Frisco track meet last year following a fight over seating. Anthony claims self-defense, though a grand jury indicted him, allowing the case to go to trial. If convicted, he faces the rest of his life in prison with the possibility of parole. Anthony is black. Metcalf was white, with the proceedings becoming racially charged and drawing crowds of demonstrators on both sides.
5: Fox's Jeff Benasso. There's a big rally for the Dow right now, up more than 900 points, but the Nasdaq's in the red. America is listening to Fox News. Here she comes!
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27: From the WHBL Newsroom, I'm Jared Cirillo. Here's what we're following. It may not be on Fond du Lac's famed Miracle Mile, but a super cash ticket sold for Tuesday night's drawing yielded $350,000 for one lucky winner in the Wisconsin lottery. The winning numbers had just a 1 in 1.6 million chance of winning, but somebody appears to have beaten those odds. In addition, the Quick Trip at 1123 West Johnson Street, which sold the ticket, is eligible for a 2% retailer performance incentive, which in this case is about $7,000. We have another traffic alert for you in Sheboygan. A portion of Erie Avenue is scheduled to close beginning next week on Monday. This area is between North Taylor Drive and North 19th Street. That area includes the Sheboygan County Museum, the old Sunny Ridge Building, now the Edenbrook Sheboygan Skilled Nursing Facility, and Taylor Heights Shopping Center. The section will be closed to through traffic with access allowed only for local properties. Registration is now open for the Sheboygan Chamber of Commerce annual golf outing, the largest golf outing in Sheboygan County. 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It's a high-energy summer networking experience packed with games, contests, sponsor fun, great food and drinks, and hundreds of local professionals ready to connect. 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The event June 16th from 4:30 to 6:30 p.m. The building, formerly known as the Marshall Medical Center, will offer family medicine, internal medicine, urgent care, occupational health, and more. From the WHBL Newsroom, I'm Jared Cirillo reporting.
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0: Welcome back in. Hour number two, Clay and Buck. We are rolling through the program. Hope all of you are having great days wherever you may be across the country. As we continue to deal with day three of the counting, day three going on of counting in California for both the mayor's race and the governor's race, we bring in now Charles Caron. He has been doing and responsible for the Pro Spencer Pratt AI ads. And before we dive into those, what motivated you? Thanks for coming on the show.
1: Oh, thank you for having me. I appreciate it.
0: What led you to decide that you wanted to get involved in speaking out in the LA mayor's race? What kind of relationship, if any, do you have with Spencer Pratt?
1: I don't have any relationship with Spencer Pratt, but I live in Hollywood. I live in LA, and I have a lot of friends that lost their homes in the Palisades fires, and I have to live in the city, you know, so like I have to deal with the ramifications of the policies here. So, you know, like whether it's just really bad here right now. It's not hyperbole. It's just genuinely pretty awful. Like women don't feel safe walking their kids down the street. There's human feces on the street. There's needles are a common occurrence. If you call the police, you don't know if you're going to get a response or not. And myself and a lot of my friends and basically everyone, if they're being honest, has just kind of had enough of it.
2: Hey, Charles, it's Buck. Thanks for being here. Those things you described, we've talked about before on the show, and we certainly have a lot of listeners who will call in and tell us about this. But one thing I'm wondering about is I have heard, for example, I already know that Venice Beach, Santa Monica, which are very expensive places, they have these problems, right? So has this now spread out into most, if not all, of the high-rent or higher-end neighborhoods, if you will, of Los Angeles proper are affected by this stuff? Because that's always a marker, I think, of the decay. Is it just rough areas? Is it everywhere? How widespread is it?
1: It's everywhere. You can't go down the street without seeing like a homeless encampment of some sort. Like it's everywhere. It's not selective. I think there's probably some very rich, very gated communities that aren't affected by this. And those are kind of the kinds of people that endorse, you know, like Bass, which is
2: they send their staffers to go shop for them and hope they don't get accosted in the parking lot of Erewhon. I know the type.
1: Yeah, exactly. So everyone else is stuck living in the actual reality, and so those are the people that are voting for Spencer Pratt.
0: Okay, so you're frustrated. You decided Spencer was someone who was speaking to your frustrations. How did the AI videos come about? Where did the idea come from? How many people are involved? Take me through how this process works, because they have gone so mega viral. I am just utterly fascinated with the story behind them.
1: Yeah, I mean, so, like, long story short, I'm a traditional filmmaker.

0: and we just kept making them.
1: How many did you make total? Menace Studios, if people didn't hear it, you said there's four of you. How many total videos did you guys make, and do you have a sense for how many views those videos got?
0: Oh, man, I'd have to count, honestly, because we just kind of riff. Like, it's more like a jam band than anything. Like, whenever we have an idea, like, we'll just jump in a group chat, you know, like, if it makes us laugh and there's some truth to it, we'll make it, you know? And it takes us about anywhere from 3 to 9 hours to make a video, you know? So it's quite quick. And, you know, if we go to sleep with an idea and it's still funny to us the next day, we know it's going to be a hit, you know what I mean, kind of thing. And what was the second question? I'm sorry.
1: I asked how many people, if you knew how many, because I have seen just ones that I have shared have done 5 or 10
0: yeah.
1: million views. So, I mean, this has to be in the hundreds of millions of views for sure, right, of these videos?
0: It's really hard to quantify the impact because beyond just Twitter where we've been posting them, like whenever I turn on Fox News or CNN, they're constantly
1: right.
0: running. Whenever like it's on Joe Rogan, it's on the Tim Dillon podcast, it's on the local news now every day, all the stations. So it's a little overwhelming. Like we knew it was going to be important. We knew what we could do and what we were capable of, but we did not expect it to like reach critical mass quite so quickly. And we have some theories about why that is, but it's been interesting to see for sure.
2: I'm just curious, and I know, you know, I'm not asking a magician to give us all of his secrets, but maybe I am. How does one learn how to do this? How do you become adept? Like, if I wanted to make a feature-length film about a radio host in middle age who plays the flute shirtless, like, how would I be able to learn to do it at a level that's beyond, you know, right now I use Grok and we'll make some little fun images and things like that. But, you know, where does one go to sort of acquire the skill set? What tools does one use to make the kind of videos that you're making?
0: I mean, I think it's a number of things. Like there's like the technical aspect of it, which I think is probably maybe one of the easier things to teach. But the more important one, I think, is just storytelling. You know, and that's at the root of like all human kind of history, and that hasn't really changed. You know, like that's what makes a good movie, that's what makes a good story. Like as long as there's some truth in it, you know, like at the heart of it, I think that's why the ads have been successful. Like people
2: Absolutely.
0: Talk about, like,
2: have you seen, by the way, these YouTubers have made, you know, it's not a AI, it's a movie, but I think this is really also showing people what's possible now, especially with the small clips that will circulate on places like TikTok and things of movies. That this movie Obsession is going to make, I think it's made, it cost $750,000 to make, which for a movie, for a normal Hollywood movie is not even the catering budget, right? I mean, that's truly like not even the catering budget for a full length, like an Avengers style kind of movie. And it's going to make,
3: over $150 million. Yeah.
2: $250 million globally is the estimate that I've seen. It's made over $100 million already.
0: It's incredible. I think this just speaks to like how much change people want. You know, people are tired of the same recycled slop from Hollywood. Like we've seen how many Marvel movies, we've seen how many reboots of, you know, like the same safe brands because like films have to play overseas, you know, like to recoup $100 million budget or, you know, like they have to be a prestige picture to justify like a spend that if it's going to lose money, but people want new things. And I think that speaks to it. Like, and so that was kind of like one of the reasons why we made Menace, because we were like, okay, when was the last time Hollywood was good? It was like New Hollywood in the 70s, and it came out of the studio system being atrophied and not remembering what made Hollywood good, which was that they made entertainment. And so I think that there's going to be like a profound shift, and I don't think it's just AI. I think it's going to be new things coming through.
1: I'm curious. Obviously, the response to these videos has been phenomenal, and it has spoken to many different people. I'm sure you saw Doug Ellen, who created Entourage. He went viral talking about how frustrated he was with what L.A. had become. I'm curious in the time that you have lived in L.A. We stopped making for a long time really funny movies. It became a very censorious culture in Hollywood. It used to be full of eccentrics, people of all different types of backgrounds, crazy beliefs, creative people were not a cultural monolith like they have become. Have you seen that progression in the time that you've been in LA? Do you think it is starting to shift? Is the Spencer Pratt campaign reflective of that? Take us into the culture of what you see on the ground and what has helped to make your videos so popular. And is it reflective of a larger wake-up call in Los Angeles?
0: Yeah, I mean,

0: think like people miss like, you know, like the '80s, like they miss like when like a kind of Hollywood that could produce like a John Milius, you know, like they miss these kinds of movies that Hollywood used to churn out. And I was at the campaign, watch party, like on the night of the election, and everyone there had never been involved in local politics before. Everyone there was just grassroots, excited to do whatever they could within their capacities to like help push the puck forward. And, you know, like similar to us. And so I thought that was really exciting that like he's spoken like the truth. He's been like, okay, everyone open your eyes. Let's solve these basic problems of like, you know, like civic competence, you know, and people are just rallying around that. So I think that there is a shift. I don't know on a grander scale what that means yet, but it's obviously shifting.
1: Well, what you're doing is so cool. I just wonder, is there, do you have, I know this maybe is like asking you, I don't know if you have kids. You seem like a very young guy, Charles, but it's like asking you to pick favorite among your children. Is there one movie that you guys have made though, where you just knew as soon as you let it fly that this thing was going to just boom all over the internet? Was it the, like the Batman LA, crossover thing? Was that the one where you just knew it was going to work? Or do you have one that you're most proud of or you were most excited to release?
0: I think the Batman one, just because it was the first one, and I knew that it would be popular. I knew that it would be exciting for people because I knew that, like, as I was looking around and kind of getting a gauge of, like, political messaging today, I was like, oh my gosh, this is all so formulaic. This is all so stale. You know, like, it's just a paint by numbers. I was like, let's shake it up a little bit. I think that the technology is there to really be able to, like, cut through the noise. And I knew that it would be effective. I just did not appreciate how effective it would be.
1: I just want to tell you, I've made the case on the show, which hopefully you listen to sometimes, you're not making amazing AI movies that are hopefully going to defeat communists in Los Angeles, that political cartoons became really popular and powerful in America in the, like, really post-Civil War latter half of the... I've studied propaganda, and so this sort of came up in it. Pre-radio, political cartoons were such an important part of political messaging. And people can even think back to ones they've seen. I think what you're doing now, by the way, the, you know, AI for campaigns is the new political cartoon.
0: Yeah, I mean, that's a big inspiration for us. Like, when we look back at, like, the, like, was it Thomas Nast who did, like, the vultures for, like, Tammany Hall? You know, like, when he did, like,
1: the Tammany Hall one, sure,
0: okay, yeah. So, like, you know, like, we're history nerds, so, like, we study this as well. And, like, that's kind of what motivates us to do this.
1: Do you want to make some cool videos for a radio show? By
2: well, I sent him a message. I would like them to start doing some stuff with us. Do you think you have changed the way that campaigns will be going forward? Because what I love about your videos are, to your point, so many political ads are super boring. They are, you know, make you kind of almost fall asleep when you're watching them. Yours are different. They grab you. Do you think you have changed some of the trajectory of future campaigns? And do you think that Republican-leaning campaigns are more likely to be good at this or Democrat-leaning campaigns? So far, Democrats are not great at memeing or humor because humor can be offensive, and it seems like they're worried about hurting people's feelings. How do you see this playing out going forward?
0: I think we've changed the game. I think that the reason it'll work for the right and that it won't work for the left is that they're effective because there's truth in them. And it doesn't matter whether it's AI that communicates the truth. They resonate with people because they're speaking to something true. And to your point, the left can't meme because they need to prevent all this context and, like, language games to kind of foo-foo away what people are seeing with their own eyes. And we don't have to do that.
2: Are you nervous about how long it's taken to count? Have you talked to Spencer Pratt and his team? This is day three. It's ridiculous. Are you going to make a video mocking how long the counting is taking?
0: That's, like, kind of beyond my wheelhouse. Like, as a filmmaker, I don't know enough about the intricacies of, like, local municipal politics and, like, vote counting. I hope that whatever needs to be searched to make sure that it's fair does get searched. But beyond that, I don't have really an intelligent answer on that one.
2: Well, we appreciate you making the time for us. I know that you've been getting a lot of media requests. Is there anything we haven't asked you that you would like to tell this audience to kind of introduce yourself?
0: No, thank you for having me on. I really appreciate it.
2: Thank you. Cool. 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

0: Welcome back into Clay and Buck. Clay, that was so cool because everybody, that's some cutting edge stuff right there. This is where the merger of artificial intelligence and politics is already happening. And this is something that we don't talk about very much. But for example, I appreciate it. Remember I mentioned the Tammany Hall and I was like, wasn't it
1: Paul
0: Tweed? That the AI short form political movies, this is going to become, think back even to 10 years ago, the Trump era has seen the rise of meme politics in a really powerful way. And you have people like our friend Rogan, DC Drano, for example, who have built these huge followings largely off of political memes and the mimetic creation, if you will. And now with AI, it's like the memes, which were 2D, become 3D and video form and everything else. This is going to be very powerful. This is a new form of expression. And additionally, so that's one part of this, Clay, on the AI side. But also, I keep telling people, you can upload. Remember with Obamacare, I forget what the, you know, don't quote me on this, guys, but it was like 1,000 pages or 1,200 pages, or it was some huge, and everyone was just putting things onto it that they wanted, and no one was reading it, and the whole thing. You can, if you give me 1,000-page bill right now, and you say, hey, you have 24 hours to figure out what you don't like about this or what the problem is. That used to be, oh, sorry, I can't read it. I'm just going to vote for it in the Congress. Now, Clay, any of us with any of these AI, I use Grok the most. Other people have their preferences. You can say, find me anything in this that is not conservative, that looks like fraud, waste, or abuse, that looks like pork. And in 5 seconds, it'll have a perfect précis, a perfect summary of everything in that 1,000-page bill.
1: I just think all of this, if you didn't watch those Spencer Pratt ads that he did, without,
0: can we put them up on Clay and Buck just to make it easy?
1: Yeah,
0: let's link some guys on the clayandbuck.com so people can go, because you know not ever we live on the internet, we're like Matrix characters on the internet, but
1: and by the way, it may not be your cup of tea if you go look at them, but I bet if you show your kids or your grandkids, they're going to be very impressed with them. It's going to, I think, revolutionize the way and the cost, frankly, of many political commercials, because what they did was not only do incredibly captivating, entertaining pieces, they also managed to point out how awful most political ads are. And I think these guys, again, Charles Caron, who we just talked with, he hadn't talked to anybody in media. I think these guys are going to be doing, he said he's got 4 people at his studios. I think they're going to be doing videos for tons of Republicans across the political landscape this fall.
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3: Well, temperatures tonight dropping to 57 with partly cloudy skies, then a high of 83 for Thursday. Complete check of your most accurate Fox 11 forecast is coming up in just a bit. But first, a key legislative committee has signed off on the sale of historic office buildings in Madison. The Joint Finance Committee on Tuesday approved the sale of the state office building to a group looking to create a downtown Amtrak station and transit hub. $10 million sale price is far short of the $16 to $20 million that the state was hoping to receive, but full renovations of the building to bring it up to code would have cost the state over $190 million. And another Wisconsin county is considering restrictions on its data center construction. Fox 11 in Green Bay reports that Winnebago County's Land Conservation Committee discussed the issue during its Monday night meeting. Supervisors say they're worried about future pollution and energy costs for the community. Committee Chair Tim Mako says one thing that they want to see is that any data centers would provide their own green energy sources and not rely on the region's electric grid. No company is currently planning a data center in the area, but the county wants to be ready if one does. Now that most accurate Fox 11 forecast, the rest of tonight, a low of 57 with partly cloudy skies. Then mostly sunny and 83 for your Thursday. Thursday night, chance of rain after midnight, low of 63. Then showers likely throughout your Friday with a high of 90. Saturday and Sunday, temperatures in the 70s. The San Francisco Giants and the Milwaukee Brewers play game 3 of their 4-game set tonight. We'll have the coverage starting at 6:05. Mike Leishner, WHBL News.
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4: 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He was interviewed recently for the USFRA's Farm Food Facts podcast about technology in agriculture.
6: Decision-making, I think, is where technology has really come the farthest. Unfortunately, too, there's a flip side to that. You can get over-information, and your head feels like it's going to explode. It's all on how you use it, and I think that's probably one of the biggest things driving farming. Our yields, everything so much better, not just the varieties. That's all technology. You know, what traits we want. It's changed farming a lot.
4: Guyberson says technology is also working for agriculture on the end user side.
6: Right now, in everybody's mind, is the renewable energy market, and biodiesel being the big one and sustainable aviation fuel being the other one. And with our export numbers down where they're at, it's definitely a hot topic. But biofuels isn't going to ramp up overnight. Animal sector is not going to increase margins or increase herd sizes overnight. So we have to be patient about this, too, and look at some of the other uses with the tires, the asphalt, firefighting foam.
4: That's Farm to Fork. I'm Daryl Anderson.
7: Hi, I'm John Hoffman, construction manager at Habitat for Humanity Lakeside. 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That foundation helps.
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0: Welcome back in, Clay and Buck. President Trump has just posted, we've talked some about this, saying that the Cruz Cantwell bill on college sports needs to be passed. Steve Scalise is going to join us in the next hour. He says the Cruz Cantwell bill should not be passed. There is a House-Senate divide now over whether or not they can fix college sports. We will talk about that here in a bit. But, Buck, I wanted to get your read on this. First, a couple of other news stories that are out there. President Trump has endorsed Todd Blanche to be promoted from acting attorney general to attorney general. That would require Senate approval, but it seems like Todd Blanche would likely have the votes that he needs to be officially appointed as AG. So that is worth contemplating and out in the mix.
1: Didn't Merrick Garland get 20 Republican votes? You know what I mean?
0: It
1: was a big number. And my point here is merely, you notice Democrats throw tantrums at Trump nominee. First of all, what he should do, he should be like, put Todd Blanche through, my next nominee is Clay Travis. You know, I have this lawyer, beautiful, beautiful man, Clay Travis. He's a great man, and he will.
0: I think I might be able to get confirmed. Maybe not. But yes, that would be a good threat. Blanche, but my concern on this, Buck, is, yes, other than Fetterman, no one will vote for him, right? Fetterman is the only Democrat that would even consider. My concern is, now that you've got John Cornyn and you have Tom Tillis and you have all Bill Cassidy, all these guys that are basically lame ducks, I think it's going to be hard to get anything through. And so I do think that's worth monitoring to see how this is going to play out. But Todd Blanche been elevated. Trump says he should be elevated to full-time AG. I wanted to get your read on this story. CNN, multiple other sources now reporting that John Bolton, who said President Trump investigating him was a sign of fascism for having classified documents and violating the law there, there are reports that he's going to plead guilty, pay a substantial fine to mishandling classified documents, and also face actual prison time. Now, I'm presuming, you tell me if you disagree with this, Buck, I do not know a lot about these particular cases. I cannot imagine that he's pleading guilty and actually facing serious prison time, because he has a high-end legal team, and most of the things you plead guilty to, particularly as it relates to politics, does not lead to jail time. So I'm guessing there's some sort of wink, wink, nod, nod that he's not going to, maybe he'll get probation, something like that. Or do you disagree? Do you think he's so concerned about these charges that he's pleading guilty and may actually serve time in prison?
1: Look, I need to check out the severity of what we're talking about here, because there is a lot of, it gets very granular. What level of classified are we talking about? Are we talking about secret, top secret? Are we talking about compartmented, meaning, you know, code word stuff that's even higher, above top secret, if you will, in a sense? So there's a lot of stuff that you'd have to look at here for making that kind of assessment. But the issue with this stuff is that there's case law, or there are settled cases in the past where there's been really egregious stuff and individuals have not gotten prison time. And for example, Comey, as FBI director, not even as a prosecutor, so he was completely, as we know, way over his skis on this one, but that's Comey, that's how he does things. Sancta Comey. He said that no prosecutor would bring charges against Hillary Clinton. That's actually just not true. Decided that he thought, because he is Pope Comey, that for the benefit of his flock, he would just step in and decide that Hillary Clinton wouldn't face any charges of any kind, wouldn't even have to take a guilty plea for a lesser offense. But a case that comes to mind right away, Clay, would be Petraeus. Four-star general and former CIA director who was doing the horizontal mambo with someone, not his wife, who was his writing. I'm just relaying facts. And was, you know, getting a bio written of him while other things were going on, and gave her and had at home classified information. And they found him with it. and he did not go to prison. He had a they took his security clearance. I think he pleaded to a felony. I have to go check. I think he pleaded to a felony, but it was not no prison and just a security clearance revocation. So usually the classified information stuff that gets you sent away is if you just like recklessly give it to the press and distribute it, because then there's harm, right? Meaning the what was her name? The remember the one who published the who gave to the Intercept, I think it was, and then she went away for like 10 years. She was a girl.
0: Reality Winner.
1: That's right. That was her name. Yes, Reality Winner. Wow. Yeah. She went to prison. I don't think she got 10 years, but she got a pretty hefty sentence. But that was because she distributed the information in a way that it got out. The worst is obviously like the Jonathan Pollard case, which is giving a lot of very sensitive stuff to a foreign power. I mean, he was one of the worst spies. Aldrich Ames also. That stuff that, I mean, you can get the death penalty for that stuff. When that stuff goes to a whole other level. Classified documents that you have in your home that they don't believe, and people are going to be like, well, they're going to get mad at me because everyone hates Bolton, because Trump hates Bolton now. Fine. Usually that you take a plea and it's like a suspended sentence or a whatever. I don't think Bolton's going to prison over this. And I don't know all the facts of the case. I don't think it will be fair for him to go to prison over this either. I think he should be held accountable and he should take a plea and he should have that on his record and no longer have a clearance. But that's probably how this should and would go.
0: Just thinking about it from a defense perspective, given how long you can drag these cases out until you actually end up in front of a jury or in front of a judge with real stakes at play, my assumption is that he must have gotten some sort of decent deal in order to be agreeing to this that doesn't require him to be going to prison.
1: Go ahead.
0: President Trump just tweeted, we said, hey, I'm surprised this isn't getting more attention. Look what's happening in California. The Democrats, right before our very eyes, are stealing the vote. I hope the Republicans are watching so they can finally pass the Save America Act, President Trump. I mean, again, I don't know that there is a better argument to be made than by what is going on right now in California for the need of this bill to actually be passed.
1: I usually we'd hold this a little bit, but I'm so curious. Podcast listener Norman from Phoenix, Arizona, since we're talking national security, he wants to educate me on something. Play E here, guys.
2: Buck, you are dead wrong about the Department of National Intelligence, period. It is the only intelligence agency that can look into all the different silos, the FBI, the CIA, the NSA, and pull out the information to get to the president. Those presidential daily briefings that they used to give him, those were all lies and disinformation, period.
1: Norman, I know more about this than you do. I don't know what else to say, Norman. That is unfortunately not the way that the intelligence community works. That may be the official proclamation about how this is going to go. It's a coordination agency. And, I mean, I would ask you, what are the huge, Tulsi Gabbard is a patriot. I like Tulsi. What, and obviously, you know, thoughts and prayers are up for her husband, is going through a very difficult health journey right now. But she was the DNI. What are the huge things that she was able to show everybody from all the different agencies that were being kept secret? These places have a million different ways to, first of all, you have to know who has what information where to be able to even get it. You have to know how these bureaucracies function. You have to understand how to get the information out of them in the first place. It's not as simple as just, and you have no authority over them. So anyway, I was hoping Norman was going to be like, Buck, I worked in the DNI, and let me tell you why. Everybody that I know who knows anything about the intelligence community, and now all of my peers, remember this, my peers who had worked there have been there for 20 years. So they're the people who have been there through the whole thing. They're like, the DNI is duplicative, a waste of everyone's time. So is NCTC. These are post-9/11 bloated bureaucracies created with budgets at a time when everybody was just throwing money at the problem. They do not need to exist, and they make the problems worse. Just telling you, that is where things are. So I understand, Norman, that you may have heard that that is how it operates, and I appreciate that you want to bring that to my attention, but that is unfortunately not what actually happens. And I probably know that because I get to talk to the people who are in charge
0: this
1: of these
0: is,
1: places.
0: This is such an intel nerd argument. And Norman just like putting on the pencil protectors and just slapping each other with your files.
1: Yeah, this is someone who called and said that your Civil War camp wasn't real deal. They went to the real Civil War camp when they were a kid. Yours, they didn't even have real flash with the bayonet charge or whatever, you know? Like, I was like, okay, well.
0: This is your wheelhouse. That's what I knew as soon as I saw this one coming in. President Trump, by the way, Buck, has posted yet again on the Save America Act. He's fired up. I don't blame him based on what he's seeing right now in California. And it's a very basic standard that, to me, is just so self-evident what Californians are doing. And I'm concerned that Spencer Pratt and potentially we're going to see Steve Hilton as well get knocked out when clearly the people who actually showed up and voted, honestly, all want them to be in the final two at a minimum.
1: I also think, Clay, if I'm looking at this from the enemy camp, I think that the Democrats get some joy out of the soul-crushing turnaround that whether it's 2020 with Biden, Trump, or,
0: yeah,
1: you know, I think they love that we have this glimmer of hope on Election Day, and then they have all this time for whatever to happen, and that it is, we end up ripping defeat from the jaws of victory.
0: Yeah,
1: I think that they really enjoy that. So, because it's demoralizing.
0: Yes.
1: But we're not, let's see, okay, we're not there yet. I don't want us to get ahead of where the facts are, but I am concerned now, too. And we mentioned this yesterday, and it does not look like it's trending the way we want it to. Okay, let's talk preborn for a second. The preborn network of clinics are doing so much to save lives day in and day out. They welcome and work with hundreds of pregnant mothers every day nationwide. Mothers like Linda, who's contemplating life or abortion for her baby. When Linda learned she was pregnant, she knew abortion was wrong. What she did not know was where to turn for help. Then she found a preborn network clinic. She was met with compassion, understanding, and the truth that life is the way, not abortion. And Linda, she chose life for her baby. 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
9: As they're having this gun battle thousands of feet up in the air, many of the bullets start to puncture the aircraft. 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

0: Welcome back in. Clay and Buck, we're rolling through the Thursday edition of the program. President Trump continuing to tee off about the basically non-existent count that is taking place right now in Los Angeles. And a lot of you want to weigh in on that as well. Will in Wisconsin, what you got?
1: Clay, how's it going today?
0: I'm great. How are you?
1: Fantastic. I know I've got a short little minute here, but all gas, no brakes. Spencer Pratt has everybody's ear. This is big for the country. I've been voting for the San Andreas Fault to run California for a long time because it's such a mess. We need to shine a light on this because it's way bigger than California. It's ridiculous, and I appreciate you guys keeping up the, carrying the torch on this.
0: Well, thank you. Look, I mean, the reality is this is a huge deal. It is perfect evidence for what President Trump has been saying about needing a national standard. And you can believe in federalism and also support a national standard of basic counting requirements. I mean, I don't think it's crazy to say all counting for any election that is statewide or federal in nature at all, and some of these are because we're talking about Congress, that you should be able to complete it in 24 hours. I just don't, and that has to occur. We're sitting at around half of the votes counted right now. It's unacceptable. Positive. Jeremiah, North Bergen, New Jersey, WOR land, he had this to say, cut D.
2: Talking about GLP-1s, if it wasn't for Trump RX, I would not be on one right now. I've struggled with weight my entire life, and in the past 3 months, I've dropped over 30 pounds. It has been life-changing. Thank you, Trump. Continue the great work.
3: Hey, man. First of all, God bless. And I told you guys, I've used peptides in my health journey. I am a huge, obviously, with consult your doctor and all those provisos and make sure you're getting it from, you're prescribed this and everything else. But these things are life-changing. They are so, so useful. And I really encourage any of you, especially as you get it. So there's like the ladies and the guys. I can't speak to the lady stuff because obviously I am not one, nor do I identify as one. But as a guy entering middle age, things do, your body does change. Your hormones, so I would recommend any guy out there who's like, I'm tired all the time. I don't sleep as well as I used to. My libido is down. We can talk about these things, guys. My libido is down. I'm putting on weight that I didn't used to put on, and I haven't really changed anything. You know, these are all, your body chemistry starts to change, and things become more complicated for you to get it dialed in the way you want it to be, meaning on your own, without using the tools. Go to a practitioner, go to a good optimization MD somewhere, wherever you are, and get this stuff looked at. I did. It is an absolute game changer, and I could not recommend it more highly to you. There's a reason why Joe Rogan, there's a reason why every Hollywood guy that you see, whether it's Chris Pratt or what, these guys are all optimizing their biochemistry, every single one of them. So just keep that in mind.
0: That's and you can go on, I think Trump RX, I've seen people talking about it, the team can look it up, but these GLP-1s are becoming very, very affordable. So you just heard from that caller, I think it is starting to have a substantial transformative impact for a lot of people out there in an affordable way. So just FYI, as you come into the summer, maybe you can make a difference for you. I'm going to play around and start doing my own blood work, stuff like that. I have not been somebody who is very plugged in on the health side and just kind of work all the time.
3: Clay's going to be really coming on the show. He's going to be ripping off his T-shirt Hulk Hogan style, like, I am the real American.
4: Speaking truth and having fun. Clay Travis and Buck Sexton.
0: When you hear about Israel in the news, it's easy to think of headlines, politics, or another conflict far away. 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

0: President Trump's about to make a move on coal. Elisa Brady, Fox News. It's a $700 million plan using the Defense Production Act for new and existing plants.
1: $425 million to be used to help fund 13 different coal plants to keep them operational. Another $185 million to be used to build two new coal plants, plus restart a closed plant in Maryland, and $75 million to open a new coal export terminal in Oakland, California.
0: Fox Business's Edward Lawrence at the White House, where an announcement is set for this afternoon and where the president's likely to face more questions about talks with Iran after posting earlier that House passage of a war powers resolution was unpatriotic. A House panel wants the Justice Department to investigate sexual assault claims made during a Jeffrey Epstein investigation.
2: In a letter to Acting Attorney General Todd Blanche, House Oversight Committee Chairman Republican James Comer says the Justice Department should use all available tools, including immunity for some witnesses, to investigate sexual assault allegations made by Sarah Kellen. Kellen was a former assistant to Jeffrey Epstein. During an interview with congressional investigators last month, she revealed the names of men she says committed criminal misconduct.
0: Fox's Jared Halpern in Washington. The accused include a former Miami Beach mayor and a French hairstylist. A new congressional map wins approval from state lawmakers in New York for 2028.
3: The New York Senate and Assembly have moved forward a proposed state constitutional amendment that would not only let the lawmakers draw the new lines, but also bypass an independent redistricting commission to do it. Democrats control both state legislative chambers. The party also holds 19 of the state's 26 congressional seats. The action, Democrats believe, would offset efforts to redraw lines in red states after a Supreme Court decision this year weakening the Voting Rights Act.
0: Fox's Gernot Scott, that still needs another vote and approval from voters. America is listening to Fox News. Here she comes!
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0: The Trump administration's war on fraud arrives in Ohio.
7: The Department of Justice and FBI in Columbus announcing charges against 14 people accused of stealing over $50 million in Medicare, Medicaid, COVID, and other fraud, including two state employees and co-conspirators who allegedly billed the government for $30 million in therapeutic services that were never provided.
8: Americans deserve to live free of violence and fraud. Americans deserve to know that if someone lies or cheats or steals to get ahead, they will be punished.
7: Acting Attorney General Todd Blanche, like in Minnesota fraud, Ohio, has now also begun suspending high-risk home health care providers.
0: Fox's Jeff Minasso. The Arizona Supreme Court just handing a setback to the state's Democratic Attorney General in a fight over a fake elector case against Trump allies, stemming from efforts to challenge the 2020 election results. Today's ruling upholds a lower court decision that sends the Arizona case back to a grand jury, rejecting a prosecutor's appeal that was aiming to keep the case moving without having to present it again. A Massachusetts woman acquitted of murder in the death of her police officer boyfriend is now suing two law enforcement agencies tied to the investigation.
9: Karen Reed's new lawsuit against the Massachusetts State Police and the Canton, Massachusetts Police Department alleges a system-wide failure of law enforcement led to her prosecution. Reed was charged in the murder of John O'Keefe, a Boston police officer who was her boyfriend, but acquitted in June 2025 after a mistrial was declared in her first trial a year earlier. The lawsuit includes accusations that investigators planted or manipulated evidence, as well as claims that investigators were influenced by personal relationships and conflicts of interest. Reed is currently facing a wrongful death lawsuit filed by O'Keefe's family. Tanya J. Powers, Fox News.
0: The Dow hitting new highs on Wall Street, up 809 points. The S&P and the NASDAQ now also in the green. I'm Lisa Brady. This is Fox News.

0: Welcome in, hour number three, Clay and Buck rolling through the Thursday edition of the program. We head up to D.C. right now where there is major decisions to be made on a variety of different fronts as we come into the summer season here before we get into the fall campaign season. We are joined now by House Majority Leader Steve Scalise, Republican from Louisiana. A lot of different stories that are out there. Let me start with this. I saw where President Trump just posted that he supported Senator Cruz and Senator Cantwell's college bill on the Senate side. I know that you guys have been working on the SCORE Act on the other side in the House. What, for people out there that like college athletics, is there a method in your mind by which the Senate bill could pass the House if it got there? If not, what is the scenario? What is the situation? There's a lot of us like me who are big-time college sports fans. What's going to happen here from your perspective?
1: Yeah, well, first, Clay and Buck, thank you all for having me. And obviously, there are a lot of people that care about college athletics, and anybody following it knows it's just evolved into the wild, wild west, primarily because over years, lawsuits have been filed and lost by the NCAA to the point where there is no enforcement mechanism for college athletics. And so you don't have any ability. You can have 28-year-olds playing against 17-year-olds, kids on their sixth school, you know, playing 8 years later. And, you know, so what we ended up having was a situation where a lot of the different schools, conferences, coaches started coming to us probably in the last 2 years and said, can y'all help? Congress needs to step in to give the kind of antitrust protection so that the schools can govern themselves again. So that was really the genesis of the problem. I had Nick Saban in my office a couple of years ago and a few times since, as well as others that all recognized, look, we can fight it out on the football field or the basketball court, but can we at least get the ability to govern the schools again and bring structure and protect the student athlete, by the way, because Clay, a lot of these young kids in high school are being poached by unscrupulous people as agents that are, you know, taking 10, 15, 20% when the going rate is 5% for an agent, things like that. So we put together a bill, and the House and Senate, I don't think, are too far apart, but on some key issues, there are some differences that need to get worked out. But I met with President Trump, and President Trump wants the House and Senate to work through this to fix the problem. He cares about college athletics like we do. And so let's make sure we can let the schools govern themselves, give protections to the student athletes that they don't have right now. You know, NIL is already there. We're not talking about whether or not to pay student athletes. They can get paid for their name, image, and likeness, but have some structure to protect them, give them financial literacy so they don't blow the money, protect them from people that might be posing as agents who aren't. We cap agents' fees at 5%. Really good protection for the student-athlete. One thing that a lot of schools and student-athletes told us is they don't want to be forced into being employees of the school and then ultimately being unionized. And that's one of the big differences between the House and Senate bill that's got to get fixed. But you also right now are in a situation in the Senate. We in the House bill, and look, whose bill it is, I don't really care. Whose name, we'll name it after Nick Saban or anybody else. But I appreciate that people want to fix the problem, but we need to fix it the right way so that you don't have a situation where college

0: Buck dive into other issues, but this is one that I've, you know, been following pretty closely, so I appreciate you on this coming on. It sounds to me like your position is not the Senate bill, closer to the House bill. We need some sort of synthesis between these two bills in order for it to pass the House. Is that a fair approximation?
1: And it's really to address the issues that the schools came to us on. This isn't something where Congress woke up one day and said, we want to get involved in college athletics. Obviously, we've got a lot of other issues we're dealing with, and we're doing that. We're dealing with some bills on fraud prevention this week, on funding the Department of Homeland Security. But I think most people also care about college athletics, and the schools came to us and said, we've got a problem. And the only solution, because of lawsuits, the president did some good executive orders, but even President Trump acknowledged Congress needs to fix these final pieces. And so let's fix them in a way where it includes all of the schools. It can't be pitting some schools against other, big schools against small schools. You know, this is not a problem that only applies to certain types of schools. I mean, you had everybody from the biggest conferences to the smallest conferences to all of the HBCUs who came to us with the same problem. So let's have a solution that solves it for everybody.
2: Leader Scalise, appreciate you being here. What can get done? That's probably a question you get asked a lot.
1: Yeah.
2: I'm sure a lot of questions start that way when you're in Congress. So what can get done before the summer recess, if anything? And what are you hoping, more importantly, is on the realistic agenda here before the midterm election?
1: Yeah, Clay, the biggest issue that...
2: Oh, no, I'm Buck. The other guy's Clay. Buck is the one who asked the salty questions. Go ahead.
1: Yeah, good. The biggest problem that they need Congress's help with is antitrust protection because of court decisions that have come, you know, and you just saw it in the last few months. You know, some student athlete is, you know, maybe in his sixth year at a school and he wants to play another year that used to not be allowed. Well, NCAA says you can't play. So he goes to a state judge and the state judge is going to rule in favor of the state school. And then next thing you know, NCAA has no ability to enforce anything anymore. And so they need antitrust protection so you don't have a state-by-state hodgepodge of rules that cannot be enforced. That's the biggest thing. So let's
2: Leader Scalise, I mean beyond the scope of college athletics. What can you get done in Congress?
1: Well, we're working, like I said,
2: the other things.
1: On the Department of Homeland Security, which is really important. We've seen threats and attacks on our homeland recently that have been stopped by that department. They do important work. The agency's not fully funded. I think by the end of this week, we could have a bill that fully funds the Department of Homeland Security. We're working on some other bills that would go deeper into fraud prevention. I met yesterday with Dr. Oz, who's doing a great job over at CMS. He's identified close to $100 billion of fraud. I'm talking theft of taxpayer money in programs like hospice care and durable medical equipment where, you know, people are just going, oh, let's give all this money to healthcare. And then you find out international criminal organizations are setting up phony companies and stealing your tax money because it's that easy to do because there's not fraud prevention measures. And we need to put those in law. So a lot of us are working with agencies like CMS to help root out more fraud because then you can put that money into the places where it belongs, help people that have true needs in healthcare as opposed to a lot of them are foreign countries that are setting up these shell corporations, stealing billions of tax dollars. So we're focusing on things like that. Obviously working on more energy production, trying to lower costs, make housing more affordable. We have a really good housing bill right now that's moving through the House and the Senate. They're in final negotiations. I think you could get a bill signed by the president in the next few weeks on housing that would lower housing costs for Americans. And that's something that matters to everybody, whether you're a first-time home buyer or somebody with an existing home looking to upgrade or downsize. So we're working on that right now. You know, it's nonstop, but I think there's a lot of things we can do before we get to, you know, what is the August recess where people go back to their districts in an election year and, you know, you're then everybody's running for reelection.
0: We're talking to House Majority Leader Steve Scalise. I'm sure you're paying at least a little bit of attention to what's going on in California. President Trump is saying we got to get the SAVE Act passed. California is about to be in its third day. I guess they're in their third day now, counting votes. It doesn't seem to be happening at all. They still have millions of votes outstanding. How do we get this fixed? It's

0: frustrating, I think, certainly to people who are listening to us and voters in California. But this story right now and how bad California is voting, it's really getting a lot of attention nationwide. Are you as frustrated as we are?
1: This is a national embarrassment. Everybody in the country ought to be looking at this saying, you know, most states, if the polls close on 8 o'clock on a Tuesday night, by 9:30, everybody's got their state returns in. And if you're days later, weeks later, in California and New York, it was 3 weeks later in some cases, and they were still, quote unquote, counting ballots. I think it raises a lot of questions, and it makes people question the integrity of the vote count when you're seeing them finding boxes of ballots weeks later. Is that really right and fair? And so we've got to fix that. The Save America Act, as you mentioned, is a great solution that says just two basic things. Prove your citizenship to register to vote. And when you go to vote, you show a picture ID. Is that really complicated? You can't get on an airplane without showing an ID. You can't go buy a six-pack of beer without showing an ID. Why not the franchise of American democracy? You show an ID so that we can make sure that illegals aren't voting, people that are not fraudulently voting. And then shouldn't we be able to have election night be election night and not, look, California 3 days later, they're not even at 50% on many of these races of the ballots in. Well, where are those ballots? Who's got the ballots? It's unreal that in today's age, with all the technology you have available, that they're going to tell you it's going to take weeks. In the 1800s, they could count ballots the same day.
0: No doubt. Majority Leader Steve Scalise, we appreciate the time, sir. Keep up the fight there, and we'll talk to you again soon.
1: Hey, thank you all for having me. Appreciate it, Clay and Buck.
0: Thank you. Look, I want to tell you right now, it's awful in Israel and has been since October 7, 2023, when it comes to just being safe, just knowing that there's not going to be missiles raining down, all sorts of issues that are going on there. It's why the International Fellowship of Christians and Jews, you know what they do? They build bomb shelters. They help hospitals build underground ability to take care of everybody because, unfortunately, you've got missiles and bombs raining down up above ground. They also do a great job of helping to take care of people who are driving vehicles that may be in danger, trying to be first responders and serve and protect so many people all over Israel. 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

0: Welcome back in, Clay and Buck. Appreciate all of you hanging out with us. We got a cool guest here in studio for a couple of segments with us. He is Brad Thor, best-selling author. How many books have you sold? What is that? It's got to be.
1: It's in the tens of millions.
0: Tens of millions. Not a bad spot to be. You got a brand new book. Let me make sure that I get Choke Point. And you now live in Nashville. Buck and I and you were all talking during the commercial break. There goes the book.
1: Flying off the shelves already.
0: Yeah. Buck, you have known Brad for a long time. We were talking about all the different awesome books and programs and entertainment that he's been involved in. I'll let you introduce when you guys first met, and then we'll dive into all the things he's doing now.
2: So when I first got out of the agency and Glenn Beck hired me, so apparently Glenn Beck was doing his recruiting out of the CIA. brought me, you know, he brought, which I'm sure now he like does not remind everybody of. But he was, when he started The Blaze, it was just really cool because it was a multimedia, multi-platform company that wanted to bring in everything, right? It wasn't just commentators. It was obviously great authors. It was people who were doing creative stuff. And so that was when I first met Brad Thor. And I remember, I think I did either a hit with Brad on Glenn's show or a panel, and afterwards, a couple of the guys in the Blaze newsroom were like, dude, that was so cool, you got to do the show with Brad Thor! And I was like, whoa! And then I, of course, looked into his books, and, you know, Lines of Lucerne, and et cetera, et cetera. And now he's like, he's one of those names, he's one of those people that, like, the bookstore has got, like, so many of his books, and they've...
0: 27 books. I was just doing the research here.
1: 27. Listen, before we go any further, I just have to say how proud I am of you guys and how you've been killing it.
0: Thanks.
1: And, you know, Rush had me on his show several times, and just such a great guy, and in the newsletter and all that kind of stuff. And I can remember when we first moved here and Rush giving me a call and all that kind of stuff. So I don't think they could have handed it to more capable or more talented hands. So you guys are killing it. Great job.
0: Well, thank
1: great
0: you.
1: Job.
0: Thank you. You have moved to Nashville.
2: We are having fun, and neither of us are clinically insane. So those are differentiating factors these days.
0: Crazily, that is an important differentiating factor, the mere sanity. You moved to Nashville 12 years ago. You
1: from
0: were
1: Chicago.
0: Ahead from Chicago. You were ahead of the curve.
1: Yep.
0: Why did you make the move?
1: Well, you know, my taxes kept going up in Chicago. I did conservative drive time radio as a guest and sometimes a fill-in on WLS in Chicago. And I had people calling in when I started saying, I think I'm going to leave. I've worked on enough campaigns. I've tried to get things to change. They haven't put in a Republican administration in Chicago in, you know, well over 100 years. And people said, oh, you're chickening out, you're running away. And I said, guys, listen, at some point it was okay for Rihanna to leave Chris Brown, right? Ike, Tina had to leave Ike, Rihanna left Chris. I felt like I was on this island that was being swallowed up by the ocean because the gangs were getting so bad. I had to tell our babysitter, you can't take the kids to the beach, to the zoo, all that. And I'm paying more and more money for less and less enjoyment. In Chicago, my wife had some health issues. I was worried that she was going to be a target for muggings. And I said, and they wouldn't let me carry a gun. So I said, up yours, we're leaving. And, you know, we moved down here, and it's been great. It was a great place to raise our children, no income tax. States run very, very well, and we love it here.
2: Yes, I will say you picked one of the two places that I think Americans realize these days you can achieve that level of freedom. We do love Texas, but the problem with Texas is a lot of people end up. This is, I know this because my brother actually, Brad, went through this during the pandemic. He was kind of the like a la carte pioneer going to check out the different, and he checked out this lovely little place of Austin, Texas. Which does have some great restaurants and barbecue and all this sort of stuff.
1: But no plastic but grocery bags.
0: Yeah.
2: You get the blue governance in the middle of the very red state, whereas at least in Nashville, surrounding area, now, believe it or not, here in Miami in the surrounding area, you have sane governance for the city in a sane state.
1: Yeah, it made all the difference to us to get out, and our kids understood why we were moving. We luckily moved them young in grade school, so that worked. And we've never looked back. I mean, everything, the property taxes are less here. The only thing that's comparable to Chicago is the sales tax here, but that's it. And we were used to paying that there. So this has just been, it's been great for freedom. It's been great for my business and great for my family.
0: When we come back, we're going to ask you all about what it's like to not only be an author, but to be working to try to turn those books into multimedia projects and movies and television and more. But, Buck, you take us to break.
2: Sabre, my friends, we're just talking about Chicago. If you're in any city anywhere in the country, you know you have to find ways to keep you, yourself, your family safe. 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

0: I got to say, I love the Rejoin music being an homage to Beverly Hills Cop, one of the 10 best movies of the 80s. I don't care what Clay Travis says about it.
1: I think you said 5 before, and I was like, that's aggressive. 10 is a little bit more buffer.
0: Okay,
1: for you.
0: Okay. I think 10 is like a gimme. That's easy. So I'd say top 10 movies of the 80s, but we had that one there. We're sitting here, by the way, we're talking about, with Brad Thor, of course, author of so many books.
1: 27 bestsellers.
0: We got a huge audience of radio listeners who are also a huge audience of Brad Thor readers. His latest, Brad Thor Choke Point. Well, you know, it's Brad Thor because he wrote it. A Choke Point, number one New York Times bestselling author. Well, we're talking about all this fun stuff, by the way, because we're like, oh, man, who's going to be in the series or who's going to be in the movie and all this? We can get into that in a second. Brad, though, because he's a practitioner, you know, he's a guy who likes to get into the research, and he's done some work in the intel community before himself. He's like, wait, I want to weigh in on the DNI stuff. And I'm sitting here, and I'm heard
1: us having our super, you and Norm having your super nerdy conversation.
0: Yeah, yes. I'm just like, are we going to get like Taylor Kitsch to be in this, in the movie or what? Like, I want to talk cool Hollywood celebrity stuff, Navy SEALs fighting on the screen and all this, everything else. And he wants to talk DNI. So by all means, Mr. Thor, you what do you think about the current state of the intel community?
2: Well, listen, I think we spent a lot of money solving a legit problem, but we oversolved the problem with the ODNI, right? It's like DHS. I've never been a huge fan of DHS, even though that's where I did do the analytic red cell unit and things like that. I thought your answer to Norm was good, number one, because, listen, governments are made up of people, and no organization is perfect. They have problems. I'll give you all of that. But I don't think that the DNI is pushing up garbage to give to the president as part of the PDB every single day. You know, the issue, as you know, Buck, probably better than anybody because you worked at the agency, is the stovepiping, right? Is how much stuff just kind of went up and down, or basically up at Langley, whether it just, you know, ended up at the 7th floor and didn't get disseminated. That's the problem. That's what the DNI was supposed to solve, is that the agency shared information. So, Negroponte, the big insider thing that most of the people in the intel community used to know, is Negroponte would go out, the first guy that ran that office, he'd go to these 3-hour lunches and get a massage. I mean, it was unbelievable how little time that guy was actually in the office, and it kind of gives you a hint as to how important was it in a lot of agencies, and I'm sure Buck knows this as well, have put some good people there, but it's also a graveyard where they also stick some people that aren't so good that they don't want in headquarters and shove them over there. So it was set up to solve a communication problem so we didn't end up with guys that were taking flight lessons that didn't want to know how to land the plane, and that information wasn't getting shared around. So could we do without it? Yeah, we probably could do without it. Is Pulte the guy to lead it? Absolutely not. The job description is very clear that you have to have intel experience. But the way that the Federal Vacancy Reform Act is written is that he gets to be there 210 days. President Trump gets to put up one person for confirmation. If that person bombs, then Pulte gets an automatic next 210 days, and then President Trump could put up a second person. And if that guy bombs at the Senate, he gets 210 more. So this guy's basically got the job if he wants it, and if the president chooses to keep him in it for the rest of the administration.
0: All right, so that was a very astute, excellent nerd analysis of the
2: inside baseball. I know Clay is the sports guy, but this is my politics.
1: Your butt's in heaven right now.
0: We sit here all day and be like, hey, what do you think about the change from the National Clandestine Service back to the Directorate of Operations? No, we're going to talk about your cool book and Hollywood stuff here for a second so that we have all of our listeners staying with us. You are, right now, tell us which one of your projects is the furthest along. I know you've got multiple that are optioned and licensed and all that sort of stuff. I feel like Ari from Entourage right now. I'm like, we got a lot of stoves in the, you know.
1: Well, he just mentioned.
2: I'm in business with. Yeah. I'm in business with Ari Emanuel's son, Ezra, who is business partners with Pete Berg, the producer-director, and Pete did Lone Survivor. We were talking about that off Friday Night Lights.
1: Yep.
2: Was Pete American Primeval on Netflix right now with Taylor Kitsch? That's Pete's. And so they're taking my book. I did my first co-written thriller this year with a great writer, a veteran named Ward Larson. And Ward and I wrote something called Cold Zero, and Pete loved it. And Netflix is turning it into this massive big budget thriller that they're calling a bigger, more badass Hunt for Red October.
1: That has to be so much fun. Now, I want to dive into a couple of these guys. You mentioned Pete Berg Friday Night Lights, Buck and I have talked about, I think it's the best broadcast drama that's ever aired. I mean, if you haven't watched Friday Night Lights, put it on your list. The whole family can watch it. You can watch it with your wife. Even if you don't love football, you'll love this show. But Nick Pizzoletto, and I may be mispronouncing.
2: Pizzoletto
1: is the True Detective guy.
2: He created True Detective, and yes. He also adapted the Magnificent Seven screenplay,
1: which
2: from
1: is
2: the
1: pretty
2: Japanese.
1: pretty good variety.
2: Yeah.
1: So what is it like working with those guys?
2: They're awesome. You know what I didn't know about Pete Berg? His dad was also a Marine, like my dad. And that was the first thing when Pete introduced himself to me. He said, we have something in common. And he started with that. And I said, well, Marcus Luttrell is also a good buddy of mine. And you did his movie, Lone Survivor. So we found we had all these connections and stuff. Pizzolatto is amazing because True Detective, that first season with Woody Harrelson and Matthew McConaughey.
1: It's unbelievable how good that is.
2: And Colin Farrell. Season two was fantastic. Yeah. And I love Arctic stuff. So I even love the Jodie Foster Night, whatever it was called.
1: My wife has watched all of the True Detectives.
2: They're good.
1: And I remember it crashed the HBO app, the first season of True Detective, when people tried to get on for the final episode. Do you remember that, Buck? It crashed. You couldn't get on HBO.com because so many people were trying to watch the final episode.
2: So he's the screenwriter. So he's writing the movie for Cold Zero. And so as we were talking about off air, I'm hoping to see the script. I'll bring an extra copy. We can sit outside,
0: Clay and I are available when those director's chairs are on the set, you know, and we'll even yell cut for you. You know, this is part of our learning so we can talk to our audience about this stuff and bring everybody into
2: you should do a remote
0: like.
2: From the...
1: It would be fun.
2: From the movie.
1: By the way, Buck and I have both written books. You've written 27. I'm curious... What is your writing process? There's probably a ton of people out there listening right now who have a thriller in the back of their mind or have a goal to write something. What is your writing day to day? How do you go about putting together a story? What do you do? How do you write it?
2: So there's two types of writers. You've either got an outliner or what we call a pantser, which is flying by the seat of your pants. And I'm a pantser because I want to have the same experience writing this that you have reading it, where I don't know what's going to happen next, and then I get four ideas and I throw those out. Because if those are the first four that come into my mind, they're probably the first four to come into yours. So it's all about self-discipline, though. Seat of pants, the seat of chair. You can't edit what hasn't been written, and you just got to sit there and you got to bang it out. And that's what I do. I try to get through that first draft as solid as I can and as quickly as possible, and then go back and edit. I don't edit a word until it's done, because that's a trap. That's a loop, particularly with fiction. You can get just stuck trying to get the perfect sentence out of page one, and you'll spend forever on it, and you'll never get the book done.
0: So your Cold Zero book, which you co-authored with Ward Larson, CIA operative, not named Buck Sexton, which is a little disappointing, but... you do have a great name. You got a buddy here. You got a guy you could... Anyway, I'm sure that he has, there's some things that are totally borrowed from true life there. He's battling the elements and rival superpowers to secure world-altering AI technology. Speak to me about this for a second. I think we could call you a mega author. You're in the mega author category. You know, now you're with, like, you know, the Clancys and the Crichtons and the... Clay, who's the one who does all the legal...
1: John Grisham.
0: Thank you, Grisham. And Scott Turow, that kind of stuff. So you're in that echelon now. By the way, congratulations.
2: Thank you.
0: What do you think about what AI is going to do? I saw something yesterday that Amazon has seen a 40% increase in the last year in self-published books. And let me tell you... This isn't all people that just decided to write the great American novel the hard way. People are having AI write books for them now. What does this do to the industry? Like, how do you see that playing out?
2: They all suck.
1: Yeah.
2: They all suck.
0: Well, that's true.
2: AI is not... It is such a misnomer. It's like Federal Reserve. Federal Reserve is about as federal as Federal Express. So this idea that artificial intelligence, there is no intelligence. There's no human spark there. It is a glorified search engine that finds stuff, and it gobbles everything up on the internet, and it gives you the average of what it finds. So I've played with it and said, give me a plot, and it's so bad. I'd be laughed out of my editor's office. There's no way that AI is coming for my job anytime soon. It's terrible when it comes to artistic things with the human experience in it.
1: Ideas. You've written 27 books. That's a lot. I'm sure some of them seem like they're ripped from the headlines because you're aware and you're constantly, as you've been explaining on the show, you're paying attention to current events and everything else. Yep. How many do you think you can do? Do you ever sit and think, hey, I'm tapped out. Do you ever feel as if you can't? Where do the ideas come from at this point?
2: I can tell you about Choke Points, which comes out June 16th. So great name. I picked it in September because it was Untitled 25 at that time. And by the way, if you haven't read a Brad Thor book before, I tell people they're like the James Bond movies. You can go and see the latest Bond movie.
1: You can jump in without read the previous
2: one. Exactly.
1: Yeah.
2: So I've been fascinated with the Chinese. They do this thing in real life called the Belt and Road Initiative, where they go into countries and say, your port system could be better. We'll pay for it and help you spruce it up, or your rail system. And it's the camel's nose in the tent, and all of a sudden the Chinese are exerting influence on foreign policy, domestic policy, blah, blah, blah, blah, blah. The Chinese in real life went to Thailand and said, we want to carve this canal across the southern portion of Thailand because we're afraid of the U.S. Navy closing off the Strait of Malacca, and then we can't get out of the South China Sea into the Indian Ocean. And Thailand told them to go pound sand. So I said, what if the Chinese decided to come into Thailand and foment a military coup? Last one in Thailand was 2013, 2014. And what if, to hide their fingerprints, they took a disillusioned American veteran and used him to be the guy stirring the pot and creating all the chaos in Thailand? What might that look like? And what option might the president of, in my fictional world, if you gave him five different things, what option might he engage in to make sure this stopped and didn't happen? Because the Chinese would, if they were successful, it would really erode American naval power, particularly in the Indo-Pacific. And so this is a spy novel set in Bangkok, and the Chinese are bombing and killing Americans and doing all this terrible stuff. But it's fun. It's short, three-page chapters, and you get through it really fast. But it's based on a real-world geopolitical thing.
0: Brad, you're far too successful, and the audience loves you too much, and this has been too fun of an interview. So I'm going to ask you now about Iran.
2: Okay.
0: I'm womp, womp. It's just going too well. We've got to throw something your way. Is this going okay? Where do you think this is? President, I spoke to some White House folks when I was in D.C. They seem unbothered by this. I'm sure you've written about Iran stuff, obviously, in the past. And you know, you write fiction, but it's all informed, of course, by the reality and the geopolitical realities that we face, as well as the combat and tactical realities. So when you see this thing, and you've done Red Cell for the intel community before, what do you think about how this is playing out right now?
2: Well, listen, anything that puts a little daylight between Netanyahu and Trump, I like. So the fact that allegedly they're bickering or arguing in the background, I actually think is a really good thing. So that's number one. Number two, I worry about what options the president has to declare victory and climb out of this, which I think we'd all like to see. I don't want another service member injured, killed. I don't care if it's on a base in Kuwait or it's on one of the ships that's over there. I want us out of this thing as quickly as possible, and I think we ought to give President Trump the grace and the space to get out, which would be fantastic. I think we've proven something that had not been proven before, which is that the Iranians can close that strait if they want to. I kind of wish we hadn't allowed them to test it and do it, but we are where we are, right? And you what was that? There was the old Schwarzkopf thing, I think. You go to war with the army you have, not the one you wish you had. We've got the situation on the ground in the water that we have.
0: I think that was Rumsfeld.
2: Rumsfeld, sorry, you're right. It wasn't Schwarzkopf. Yeah. It was Rumsfeld. Known unknowns.
1: Just nerding out here.
2: Yeah. So, listen, I think the sooner President Trump can declare victory and get out, if he will. I think what this current White House is discovering is that as much as you might not have liked the JCPOA and unfreezing Iranian assets and stuff, it might be very difficult to come to it. Everybody, no matter, even if Trump had to give him one Dixie cup full of lemonade, everybody's going to say Trump's made a worse deal than Obama. There's no media outlet that's going to be fair to him in it. So I don't know how you prep the president to be successful, because that's what his brand is, a success. He got into this not to take us to war. I think he really believed a lot of the BS he got from the Israelis, that this thing could be over quickly and all that kind of stuff. So, Buck, it's a really hard question. I don't know. And as many NSC people as I still have relationships with, they are extremely tight-lipped on what's going on behind closed doors. And, you know, one day the negotiations are going great. Next day we're bombing them. I think anybody who says they know what's going on really doesn't know.
0: Yeah,
2: I think
0: and nobody wants to get on the wrong side of the big guy for even 1 second. So that means that people are very, very cautious about what they're willing to say, even the trusted folks. Brad Thor, Choke Point, everybody, get the book. Brad, if you ever just want to call and like rap about the interagency coordination process for national intelligence assessments and how the NSA needs to stop the continued stovepiping from DIA, you know, we can do this all day. So you just call me anytime. We'll rap on it, but we'd love to have you here. And Clay obviously wants to go hang out on the movie set and meet all the celebrities, so maybe I'll tag along for that too. But congrats on all your success. Congrats on Choke Point coming out soon. Going to be a number one New York Times once again, I am sure. And people should go get it. And they should watch Cold Zero.
2: That'll be the next Netflix movie, and Sony's developing the Scott Harvath books into a television series. So we got both.
0: Clay's gonna hit the stack hard and get that six pack and those biceps going so that he can be in the next Cold Zero. He's already told me this, so it's gonna be great.
2: Perfect.
0: Thank you so much, Brad.
2: Thanks, guys.
0: All right. How many of your friends and family have been victims of someone hacking into their email accounts or gaining access to a credit card? 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
12: Yep, that's me, Clifford Taylor IV. 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

0: Welcome back in here to Clay and Buck. We got some talkbacks to hit. Tight turnaround. Let's do it. Let's do a talkback. Is it B, I think it was? No, A.
1: Hey, Clay and Buck. This is Robert from Clarksville. I'm listening to hour one of your Wednesday edition, and Buck just dropped the best line. Frat boy summer. Perfect. That's perfect. Especially considering the last election and everything. Keep it up.
0: There we go.
2: He's got to advance to the runoff, though, and I'm afraid, Buck, that Pratt may not advance to the runoff now.
0: Are you canceling Pratt Boy Summer before we even know?
2: Well, I mean, it's hard to have Pratt Boy Summer if they cancel Spencer Pratt before we even get to official summer, before we can even get into the campaign season.
0: Plus, we got Chris Pratt to celebrate. He's one of my favorite actors.
2: Oh, that's a good point.
0: You know what I mean? We go Pratt Boy Summer either way. Let's just make this a thing, lean into it. And we're holding out for our guy to do well in this, or to get to the final round here of this Los Angeles mayor's race. I honestly, I almost wish we could just get talkbacks from crazy libs to explain to us, why would you vote for Karen Beth? Like, what is the thought process that you're like, you know what I'm going to do? This person who's been in charge and who's obviously terrible at her job in ways that make life for everyone in Los Angeles worse, let's give her more. Let's give her more term, more time in office.
2: I mean, this is what happened in Chicago. You know, they had an awful mayor, Lori Lightfoot. They got worse. Now they're going to re-up with an awful one in L.A. We'll be back with you Friday. Thanks for hanging.
3: Speaking truth and having fun. Clay Travis and Buck Sexton.
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0: 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Born on America's darkest day of September 11th, the Tunnel to Towers Foundation has been helping America's heroes ever since. Heroes like Fire Captain Andrew Donner.
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0: But after a brave battle, Andrew lost his life to lung cancer called by occupational toxins. 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

0: cost of conflict. Lisa Brady, Fox News. There's growing concern about the budget impact. The conflict with Iran continues.
1: The unresolved conflict with Iran, the rising cost of fuel, and unexpected U.S. military operations is straining the Pentagon budget, U.S. Army officials told Fox, forcing tough budget decisions and curtailed training. Quote, current energy market dynamics, an oblique reference to disruptions in the Strait of Hormuz, are increasing fuel costs, which can affect the cost of transporting personnel, supplies, and equipment.
0: Fox's Jennifer Griffin.
1: Last night's war powers vote in the House shows just how concerned the Congress is about the costs associated with the war restarting.
0: Four Republicans joined the Democrats to pass that resolution aimed at ending military action in Iran. For now, President Trump says a ceasefire remains in effect, despite the latest exchange of fire this week, as the U.S. targeted mine-laying ships and Iran fired drones and missiles at some Gulf neighbors. Iran is also still demanding a ceasefire in Lebanon, but Iran-backed Hezbollah has rejected a U.S. brokered deal agreed to just yesterday by Lebanon and Israel. Supporters for both sides outside a courthouse in Texas where a murder trial is underway over the stabbing at a high school track meet last year.
2: In opening statements in Collin County Court, prosecutors telling jurors that 19-year-old Carmelo Anthony provoked then-rival student 17-year-old Austin Metcalf at a high school track meet last year, then used a hidden knife to plunge into Metcalf's chest, killing him following an argument over seating. The defense telling jurors that Anthony's actions were self-defense after Metcalf touched him first. Jurors were also shown grainy surveillance video of the attack. No cameras or recording devices are allowed during the trial that's become racially charged over the suspect and victim's race.
0: Fox's Jeff Benasso. Anthony could face life in prison if convicted. 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
0: Los Angeles County says about 700,000 ballots still have to be counted after Tuesday's closely watched votes. The latest results adding to a lead for L.A.'s Democratic mayor, Karen Bass.
7: Spencer Pratt picked up about 6,000 votes. Third place, Nithya Raman benefited with about 9,000 votes. That narrowed Pratt's lead. In the governor's race, roughly 56% of the vote is counted. Republican Steve Hilton remains on top with 1.42 million votes. Democrat Javier Becerra in second with 1.3 million votes. Democrat Tom Steyer in third.
0: Fox's Matt Finn in L.A., the top two in each race heading to a November election.
7: Now, California says its vote counting system takes so long, in part because every voter gets a mail-in ballot that does not have to be postmarked until the final voting day and then signature verified.
0: It could be days, even weeks before the results are certified. President Trump repeating his criticism of mail-in ballots and accusing Democrats of trying to cheat. L.A. County's registrar recorder says they're following state election law. A battle continues in Maine over whether voters will get to decide on restrictions for transgender students in sports.
8: An organization called Protect Girls Sports in Maine said it has met a deadline to put a question on November's ballot. It would ask voters to decide if transgender athletes should be barred from sports not aligned with their birth gender. Maine's Secretary of State, Shenna Bellows, is disputing that, saying all the signatures the group needed were not valid, and that groups from out of state involved in the effort failed to commit to following Maine law. An appeal has been filed claiming the Secretary of State, with her decision, is violating political participation and free speech rights. A court will make the final ruling. Gernal Scott, Fox News.
0: An hour to the close, the Dow's up 905 points. Lisa Brady, Fox News.

0: This summer, more than half our population became second-class citizens. Every one of our neighbors with a uterus became the property of the state.
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2: No.
1: No.
2: No.
1: Truly.
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6: All right, thank you, Scott Shannon, and thanks to all of you for being with us. 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Now, this should piss off every single solitary American. I can only use my experience in recent years in terms of voting. And it was surprising. I would go vote at the same firehouse for years. And the nicest people volunteered for the town that I lived in. And they were always so kind to me, always polite. Hi, Mr. Hannity. How are you? I'm like, just call me Sean. It's great to see you guys. How are you doing? Thanks for doing what you do. Those kind of conversations. And then I would naturally, I guess I stopped at some point, but I'd naturally reach for my wallet to get my ID, to get my license. You know, the very license you would need if you wanted to buy a pack of cigarettes to prove you're 21 years old, or a beer, or a glass of wine, or, I don't know, a seltzer, whatever it is you need, or a tobacco patch, Zin, whatever it is. And they said, you don't need ID here. That was New York. And that's insane. Democrats don't want election integrity. They don't. They think it works in their favor. Why do you think they've been so adamant against the SAVE Act, which simply would require proof of citizenship and voter ID? Now, I would think, with over the years, both Republicans and Democrats, Hillary Clinton, Stacey Abrams, you have people from both parties, have talked about elections being rigged and lacking integrity, and they don't have the confidence in the results of these elections. There are measures that can be taken to fix that. It's not complicated. It's not hard. It's not a big deal. You know, if I go and I want to get a nicotine pouch, which I happen to like, I have to show my identification. And I'm well over 21. Linda, do I look a little bit over 21? Just a little bit.
7: Like a smidge.
6: Like a smidge. I'm like a smidge over 21. Okay. And I laugh. And they all know me. And they say, hi. They usually, now they call me Sean, because I corrected after so many times saying, you don't have to call me Mr. Hannity. I'm just Sean. But I show it to them every time. As a matter of fact, they have to scan it for me to be able to buy a nicotine pouch. I know I shouldn't use nicotine. Everyone, save your lectures for another day. I'll quit when I'm ready. So you can have proof of citizenship, voter ID. I think you should have signature verification. I think if there's any mail-in ballots, and I'd like to minimize that, I'd like to minimize early voting. I'd like to go to paper ballots. But, you know, I think if there are mail-in ballots, and I know there are efforts now to make it foolproof that nobody can tamper with the envelope without some way of the government knowing, because they put some scan bar on the outside of the envelope. But I think you should have chain of custody controls. What does that mean? When somebody mails in a ballot, maybe one of our brave soldiers, that they would then be able to put it in a room, keep eyes on it from the moment that the postal worker delivers that mail-in.

0: Republicans and Democrats, or Republican, Democrat, Independent, Republican, Democrat, Independent, Green. However many parties are on the ballot, I think they should get in every precinct to watch the voting all day so no shenanigans happen, and the vote counting all night in person, up close, not like COVID. And I think that then we'll have confidence in results. Now, I'm looking at the latest California numbers. Linda, correct me if I'm wrong. I lose track of my days. Today is Thursday, correct?
1: Yeah.
0: Yeah, you're supposed to say yes, boss.
1: Yes, boss.
0: Okay. And the election, the primary election in California took place on Tuesday, correct?
1: That is correct.
0: What percentage of the vote do you think has been counted as of now, the last time I looked about a couple hours ago? What do you think was
1: up? Well, Sean, I would have to push back gently and let you know that it's changing. It vacillates depending on how many they need. Yesterday was 55, today's 56. So I don't know.
0: Okay. No, at one point it went from 55 to 50. Somebody caught that screenshot. I don't know. I can't confirm that. Okay. So 55, you call it. I'll give you your number. Let's say it went up 1,000 from when I last looked, which is possible. All right. In my free state of Florida, what they do is on election day, they have partisan observers. They have a lot of mail-in voting. It's actually, they do it the best, I think, than any other state. And although I would prefer not to have the practice personally, that's my personal. But Florida, they've had their problems over the years. They've dug in deep, and they have fixed it. California, we're being told, may not give us the final results of this election for a number of weeks. Now, President Trump, rightly, is calling out Democrats, saying they're probably cheating, trying to steal. Why would you believe the people that don't want proof of citizenship or voter ID, which should be no-brainer decisions for anybody that wants integrity in the process and confidence in the results? And, you know, the bottom line is if in this day and age, the home of Silicon Valley, the home of some of the best, brightest, you know, minds in the entire world are there. You're telling me that we have to wait a week or days and days and days on end to get a result? Because in my free state of Florida, oh, we'll know in like an hour or two. And that's if it's a close race. You know, when I went on the air the other night, I forget which primary it was. It was the Texas primary. At 9:01, the polls closed at exactly 9 Eastern in part of the state. It was 8 o'clock, but 9 o'clock in a part of the state, so nobody called. It was 9:01 I was able to make the call that Ken Paxton had defeated John Cornyn for the nomination, which I think is a big deal. Anyway, the president's claiming that this is where all integrity goes out the window. You know, all the votes are tied up. They may not all be counted for weeks. He says this is now under investigation by the U.S. Attorney's Office in Los Angeles. Why is there a vote counting delay? Why do we tolerate this? It's 2026. This is not complicated. They want it to be complicated. And the only reason I can come up with in my little, you know, conservative brain is that they don't want integrity because maybe they get to play tricks. I don't know for sure. But I don't trust them. Why should I trust them? Linda, did you see former National Security Advisor John Bolton is going to plead guilty to retaining classified information? Apparently, he's expected to accept the plea with federal authorities, plead guilty to a single count of retention of classified information. Under the deal, he would be fined $2.25 million, could avoid serving prison time, although he faces a maximum of 5 years in prison, and ultimately the sentence would be imposed by the judge. There's a scheduled hearing for June 26. Usually if a deal is made, a deal is kind of binding and a judge will sign off on it. I'm not wishing anybody his age go to prison. I'm just not. I think he's become quite a jerk. And when when Bolton wanted to work for Donald Trump.

0: Trump in the first term. Do you remember you called me often, Linda?
1: I do remember.
0: And I remember having a very specific conversation. I remember where I was. I was on the Ed Koch 59th Street Bridge, although it's probably not going to be the Ed Koch Bridge much longer. Donnie doesn't want to honor Ed Koch. And I remember saying to him, you don't agree with his foreign policy. You just don't. I mean, you are far more of a hawk. Why, I said, are you there to serve your policy or the president's policy? I remember the conversation like it was yesterday. And he swore up and down, no, I'm here to serve the president's policy. Well, how did that work out? Not too well. You know, like a lot of people, they lose their minds. So this should be upsetting to everybody that we live in the greatest country God gave man. We have the ability now, we're building robots. We have cars that will drive themselves. We have robots that soon will be, you can buy, that will cut your lawn, clean your dishes, vacuum your house, iron your laundry, and we can't count votes in a 24-hour period of time. It shouldn't even take 24 hours. And it's just, it's all by design. That's the, there is a sinister part in all of this, because they can do better. Now, Linda, I don't know if I should ask you to leave the room or not leave the room. I really don't know what the right decision is.
1: Oh, boy.
0: Well, I know this is going to anger you. In the state of New York, although I know you moved to Pennsylvania, you know, the beauty of doing broadcasting these days, you can do it from anywhere. And by the way, I have been doing it from anywhere for a long, long time. But a new bill passed by the New York State Legislature that would ban the terms mother and father from being used in certain official documents, replacing those descriptions with gender-neutral language. And signed into law, and I'm sure it will be, by Kathy Hochul, the bill will require the terms mother and father be replaced with, quote, gestating and non-gestating parent. I mean, this is like Tallarico. He refers to women that might live next door, a neighbor that happens to be a woman. I don't know what the other four genders he's referring to when he talks about six genders. I've tried to get an answer. I can't get an answer.
2: This summer, more than half our population became second-class citizens. Every one of our neighbors with a uterus became the property of the state.
3: In these situations, when there is an unwanted pregnancy, it is moral for a woman to be able to control her own body, or any one of our neighbors with a uterus to be able to control their own body.
0: What is a woman with a uterus? You had one Democrat this week. I don't know if you noticed that. It was last week, actually, fighting for the right of men to have abortions, biological men that identify as women. Last I checked, and I'm not a science expert. Maybe you're more of a science expert than I am. But I know of no science that can allow a man to give birth to a woman, because men don't have a uterus. The last time I checked, Linda, I could be wrong. There could be advancement in science that I don't even know about. Is there some advancement that I've not heard about?
1: No. We don't have to subscribe to crazy. They can go live in crazy in their own place. I don't know why we have to give them any audience at all.
0: Well, and it gets worse, by the way. Only 18% of Democrats are proud of their country. Only 17% feel...
1: Get out! I'll buy the ticket. Please leave now.
0: You know, maybe we should charter a plane, send them out in class. We'll put champagne on it.
1: Remember that, Sean? We had that opening when the jet is ready with Scott Shannon. He did that whole thing for us back in the day.
0: The jet is ready.
1: I mean, honestly.
0: You have to promise never to come back.
1: Put their ass on.
0: All right,
1: goodbye.
0: So this is going to make your head explode more. So a mother will become a gestating parent. A father will be a non-gestating parent. Or parent. I don't know what that means. It says it that way. Paternity is paternage. Like, I don't even know what the hell it means. You know, or an alleged parent, talking about a father. Stricken from the record, his or her, she and her husband. And it's now, I guess, the rest stricken is he or she. Can't use these words. His or her can't use. He or she can't use. She and her husband can't use. Male party can't use that either. Okay, this is what your government is doing. They are cray-cray. They are nuts. And this is why I will lead into this, because this, you know, now that they're banning mother and father, et cetera, because the Democratic Party has now lost, and this is a Marquette poll that came out, Marquette Law School, and the generic ballot survey shows Republicans have closed the gap with Democrats by 9 whopping points. Now, that is, why is this happening? All the things we've been talking about, you know, for the last week and a half, how crazy this party is. And as Americans learn about the Tellericos of the world and the Graham Platners of the world, and then Democrats, you know, defending crazy and not standing up to crazy, and then you have, you know, Grandpa Bernie and Pocahontas and AOC and the squad members and the Mamdanis, this is the party that has gone off the rails. They're crazy. That's why people are leaving red states and moving to blue states. No kidding. Just the opposite, isn't it? Isn't there a reason for that? Although I think it's making people in red states like mine nervous. They don't want people to bring their dumb politics with them. I think that should be a condition. Listen, we see what's going on in the Middle East. Flare up Beirut, Lebanon, and Israel. And the Israelis, they always are targeted by in these densely populated areas. The need for humanitarian assistance has never been greater. That's where the International Fellowship of Christians and Jews come in. They are on the front lines. They are providing all of that humanitarian assistance thanks to your generosity. And that means food and water and clothing and medicines and housing, everything. And they even have mobile medical clinics for the elderly that can't get out and get to a doctor, get to a hospital. They are asking for your prayers. They're asking for anything you can donate. The need has never been greater. They are in the fight for their very survival. Whatever you can do to support them, they are so grateful, and it will be put to good use immediately. Just go to their website, PrayIFCJ.org. PrayIFCJ.org today.
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18: 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I'm Petty Officer Liz Vlahos. If you think construction is a challenging endeavor on land, imagine doing it underwater. Chief Petty Officer Lynn Rodriguez takes us into the world of a CB diver.
19: When I'm getting ready to dive, I'm nervous, I'm excited, my heart starts racing, and I just hope that I get the job done and the weather and the water is cooperating with us. I am Chief Petty Officer Lynn Rodriguez. I am a Navy construction electrician and CB diver. We do underwater construction, we do demolition, build boat ramps, mooring inspections, cable inspections. Depends on the job and the location. We do some salvage, debris removal, depending where it's at. Underwater when I'm working, I feel good. I feel like it's just a way for me to get to work. But at the same time, you have a lot of other things you got to worry about. I have to worry about how much air do I have left. I got to worry about my buddy, you know, because he's watching me and I'm watching him, making sure we're okay. And if we're lucky, we get to see. If not, everything is by feel. You always have a buddy with you. You're never doing anything by yourself. You're never alone. I followed my dad's advice to always prove myself and do what I can in the Navy and make him proud, make everyone proud. So I try to do that with everything I do. Being a woman, it's sometimes more challenging because we have to wear the same amount of gear that a man does, and we have to do the same amount of pull-ups that a man does for the physical training and the test. It's a challenge, but you can do it. You just got to set your mind to it. Taught me how to be a leader, independent, confident.
18: 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For more information, go to Navy.mil, Navy.mil/underway, and Navy.mil/am.

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1: All right, 25 till the top of the hour. 800-941-SEAN, our number, if you want to be a part of the program. $6,000 an ounce of gold. It did hit record highs all throughout 2026. Look, with any investment, things go up, things go down. I just got into it as somebody just got a hold of me when I was first able to start saving money in my 20s and said, just diversify your portfolio. You know, he puts a small percentage of his savings into precious metals. I've done so ever since, and I'm glad I have. And we saw in the last year, I mean, gold and silver prices just go crazy. And you have rising gas prices, economic uncertainty in some ways. 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JP Morgan. 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All right, so as we're going to break, I'm telling you about the Marquette poll, Marquette Law School. They have a poll out. And it's a congressional generic ballot survey. It shows Republicans now have closed the gap with Democrats. Not a surprise. I stand by where I am at this moment. I don't think the issues that ultimately will define the outcome of this midterm election year even happens yet. I mean, let's see what happens with Iran. Let's see what happens with gas prices. Let's see if, you know, we have good news on the economy, which I'll get to in a second, that nobody's paying attention to. And then there's one other factor here. Well, it's actually three other factors. Yeah, the Supreme Court decision on racial gerrymandering, that is going to shake up congressional districts dramatically. Then you have the power grab of Democrats in Virginia, Abigail Spanberger, led by her. She said she wouldn't do it, but she did. And that was they tried to make it that they had 10 seats that were predominantly Democrat, one seat for Republicans. Currently, it's configured based on the voting in Virginia, and they wanted to rate. Anyway, that's been overthrown, too. That's a factor. They were counting on this stuff. Now, how is it, you know, with 5 months now to go before the midterm elections, you have a new Marquette Law School national survey finding the congressional vote has tightened substantially from April, when 48% of registered voters backed Democratic candidates and 44% supported Republicans. Now, the April survey also showed a large Democratic advantage among likely voters, 53-43. However, the political landscape is changing. It has shifted. Now, among registered voters, where Democrats had a 10-point lead, 46% say they would vote for Democrats, 45% for Republicans, 7% saying they would vote for neither. Now, what has happened? I'll tell you the main thing that I think, the main factor I think that's happened here, and what is happening before your very eyes, we're watching it unfold in real time, is Democrats have been taken over, and as the public learns more about the likes of Graham Platner and James Tallarico, the more they see Mamdani in action. If you have a beehive and you're a landlord, we're going to take your apartment building. And the city will take it over and own it. He doesn't mention anything about paying for it. That's a separate issue. Kathy Hochul, you know, all these bizarre gender changes. I couldn't even keep up with it if I wanted to. You know, Tallarico, six different genders. God is non-binary. Welcome Matt at the border. And every other, and God is not a Christian. Well, God so loved the world that he sent his only begotten son. So whoever believeth in him believes in everlasting life. Six genders. Forget about that Lord's Prayer thing that you grew up reciting in school and maybe pray with every day. I hope you do. I think it's the most powerful prayer there is. The Our Father prayer, the Lord's Prayer. And it starts, Our Father who art in heaven. All right, pretty simple stuff. But I guess it's our non-binary, six genders who art in heaven. I mean, this is nuts. And the more people, every Democrat now is twisting into pretzels. The more we learn about these lunatics, the more people have are becoming aware, okay, this is not normal. This is bizarre. These are strange times we're living in. And I'm not going to stop because now, you know, if you notice Chuck Schumer, five times yesterday, Linda, we have this cut, five separate freaking times was asked about Graham Plattner.
2: Are you satisfied with the explanations he's given for the controversies his campaign has faced right now? Are you concerned about what he's
3: heard? I met with Graham Plattner today. We're going to beat Susan Collins and take back the Senate.
4: So you're saying that Dan Mills, your preferred candidate, has been rattled that she should get back in. You're standing behind Graham Plattner, he's later.
3: We're going to beat Susan Collins and take back the Senate.
4: Plattner,
3: yes.
4: Does Democrats take behind Graham Plattner? Does that hurt the credibility in attacking Ken Paxton?
3: We're going to beat Susan Collins and take back the Senate. Any other subject you got? Any other subject? Yes. Yes. You're right there.
5: Do you believe that Janet Hill should unsuspend her candidate?
3: We're going to beat Susan Collins and take back the
4: decision. You have not said if you're still endorsing Graham Plattner. Are you still supporting Graham Plattner?
3: As I said, I endorse Graham Plattner. We're going to beat Susan Collins and take back the Senate.
1: We're going to beat Susan Collins and take back the Senate. No, I don't think so. Nate Silver even pointed out, although he's not my favorite pollster, to be blunt, but he pointed out that, if their internal polling has them up by four, usually internal polling favors the person that's polling by about 4 points consistently. And I think this campaign's going down. What they're really hoping will happen is Graham Plattner is going to win next Tuesday. He's going to win the Democratic primary. And then he will have till the 26th, I believe, to get out in an obscure Maine law that would allow the party to replace the candidate that won the primary with their candidate of choice. In other words, an old Biden-Harris switcheroo-y where the voters be damned and they will have a chosen candidate that they will put in instead. Now, here's the problem. They have a big problem here. And it's not just Plattner. It's the entire Democratic Party is radicalized. The problem specifically with Plattner is that, you know, why wasn't the Nazi tattoo enough? What about what we learned this week that on a Reddit post that this guy talked about how much he loved Nazi Germany helmets, Nazi gear? How is it he had the Nazi tattoo for nearly 20 years, nearly two decades, and only decided to get rid of it? I didn't know what it was. I had no idea. I didn't know. You know what a Nazi helmet looks like, and you think they're really cool. That's what he's, you know, something to the effect that he said. Put aside the Wall Street Journal, New York Times. This is all coming from Democrats, by the way. This is not a Republican hit job, in spite of what the media would want you to believe. It's just simply not. But Plattner and his wife describe messages, you know, that he was apparently very, very descriptive. Let's put it that way. Put that aside for a second. Is that as bad as, you know, wishing a brave soldier who did, what, 4 or 5 tours of duty dead? I mean, pretty sick stuff. Blaming sexual assault victims, suggesting that women take responsibility, avoid getting effed up on alcohol, and act like an adult, downplaying military sexual assault reporting challenges. He's a self-avowed communist. He's referred to cops as bastards. You know, never mind the other slurs about, you know, on gay and lesbian issues and everything in between. Anyway, he inked this Nazi tattoo in 2007. I mean, it's not like it's an old issue, but he only got rid of it for political expediency. Here's where it gets very, very entertaining. And we'll actually do this later in the program. We have Chris Hahn of the Chris Hahn Show and Doug Schoen, Democratic pollster, both Democrats. And I'm going to bet Chris Hahn is going to duck and dodge and weave. And Chris Hahn of the Chris Hahn Show is not going to want to answer. He used to work for Chuck Schumer, and I think Chuck is a moral coward. And you ask yourself, why Chuck Schumer five times, we're going to defeat Susan Collins and we're going to take back control of the Senate? Because you cannot, if this was any Republican with a Nazi tattoo, this is the party, their closing message in 24 and their message about ICE and law enforcement. What is the mantra? You know, Nazi, fascist, racist, Gestapo, wash, rinse, repeat. Now they've got a real candidate with a real Nazi tattoo. Only got rid of it because he decided to run for the Senate, and they won't condemn him. Now, I mentioned Ed Markey, Senator, Massachusetts. He's finding himself in the same position as every other Democrat. Looks like he's going to be their nominee, and they care more about his socialism, his radicalism, that they're going to forego. They're just going to ignore all of these controversies surrounding this lunatic. If you want to know why the generic ballot is shifting, this is part of the reason. People are smart. Americans are smart. They're getting hip to the fact. And if you listen to this program or programs like it, or watch Hannity, the TV show, watch our podcast, you're ahead of the curve. Understand that. And they're just catching up because people are busy. I'm not blaming people. I wish everybody would listen to the show. So this is Ed Markey being asked about Graham Plattner. Listen to this.
6: I also want to ask you about embattled Maine Senate candidate Graham Plattner. Two sources tell MS Now he is in D.C. today to meet with Senate Democrats. It comes amid this new controversy, the reports that he sent sexually explicit messages to multiple women while he was married, and he's still married. Are you planning to meet with him today, and do you support his campaign at this point?
7: Yeah, I don't have any plans today, but I do know that he is campaigning on health care costs, on food costs, on gasoline costs, on the impact that Trump economic policies are having upon the lives of people who live in Maine. And that is the issue which American voters, Maine voters, are going to want to have the focus on for the rest of this year. And he is putting those issues front and center for the voters to see every single day.
1: Now, if you listen to Democrats, let me tell you, and why are the Democrats dumping all this information on Plattner? And that is my hypothesis. That's my theory. Can I prove it? Yeah, not 100%. Does it make complete sense? Yes, it does. They did the same thing with Mr. Fang Fang Swalwell. He was getting too close to getting the nomination. They all knew for a long time he had these issues. And so they decided he'd be a liability, and they went in for the political, you know, takeout shot, and, you know, meaning get him off the ballot. And they're doing the same thing with Plattner. And Maine has a provision that if he voluntarily gets off the ballot within 2 weeks after the primary election, if assuming he wins, they can then, the Democratic Party of Maine, replace him with the candidate of their choice. Janet Mills now reminding people, I'm still on the ballot, by the way, even though I bailed out of the race. So it is what it is. Then they got a James Tallarico problem, who refers to his female neighbors as neighbors with uteruses. Okay, very bizarre. This is the guy that says modern science recognizes that there are more than two biological sexes. There are six. I think I'm going to have to offer a prize to the caller around this great country. We've been putting out the call for days. If you know what the other four are, please call the program. I don't know what they are, and I'm not being cute. I have no earthly idea what the other four sexes are. You know, or God is non-binary. I mean, he's sticking to that. If you're a Christian, I'm a Christian. I believe in the Bible. I'm a Bible-believing Christian. I try to be a good Christian. Nobody's perfect. All have sinned and fallen short. So I'm not preaching. I'm not proselytizing. However, but the Lord's Prayer is, it does start with Our Father. Not our father, not our mother, not a he or she or non-binary. Didn't start that way. This is a guy that supports, has no problem with men and women's sports, said, you know, all of this. God is non-binary. He wants a welcome mat at the border. A neighbor that's a female is viewed as a neighbor with a uterus. I mean, just one bizarre position after another. And now he's trying to back off all these people. No, I didn't really mean it. It's being taken out of context. We've been playing them for you over and over again. I won't do it now. He wants to run a vegan campaign. There's going to be a vegan campaign in Texas. In Texas, a border state. Yeah, we're going to put out the welcome mat on the border. People of Texas don't want this. And a vegan state. How many ranchers in every Texan I know loves meat? I love meat. So anyway, it's not exaggerated. It's real. So here's the party. Mamdani, Plattner, Tallarico, the squad, AOC and company, Grandpa Bernie, Pocahontas, Chucky Schumer, and Hakeem Jeffries, leaders in name only, are scared to death. They don't want to alienate that crazy base. 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
5: 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Oz says it's hundreds of billions. We're going to try and get to the bottom of a new bill passed in the House yesterday. We'll tell you about that. And Chris Hahn, Chuck Schumer, Acolyte Disciple coming up.
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0: is set to make a comeback. Lisa Brady, Fox News. President Trump just unveiling a $700 million plan that includes support for 13 coal plants, would help restart a plant in Maryland and build two new ones in West Virginia and Alaska using the Defense Production Act.
1: And these are all built with new technology. It's very clean. It's amazing how that's come along. It's all very clean.
0: Environmental groups disagree.
2: The Sierra Club, in a statement, says that the administration that claims to want to make America healthy again should be doing everything in its power to shut down coal plants and limit emissions. Instead, Donald Trump and Lee Zeldin are trying to give away taxpayer-funded payouts to their buddies in the coal industry.
0: Fox Business's Edward Lawrence at the White House. EPA Administrator Lee Zeldin defends rolling back regulations, saying Americans need reliable power sources and that thousands of jobs can be saved. The president also facing more questions on Iran after posting earlier that a war powers vote in the House to end military action was unpatriotic. A votorama underway in the U.S. Senate as Republicans try to get funding for ICE and Border Patrol over the finish line using a process that only requires a simple majority. Democrats using proposed amendments to make a point on other issues, including a compensation fund to handle claims of political prosecutions recently scrapped by the Justice Department after a judge ruled against it.
3: Trump's slush fund is anything but beautiful. It's heinous. And it won't die until we permanently ban it by law.
0: That amendment from Senate Minority Leader Chuck Schumer was rejected. Other proposals include no federal or private money for the White House ballroom.
4: Republican leadership are hoping all these amendments fail today so they can advance their almost $70 billion bill to fund ICE and CBP for the next 3 years, since Democrats have refused to fund both agencies through the appropriations process.
0: Fox's Bill Malusian on Capitol Hill. New highs on Wall Street. The Dow up 875. At the bell to a record close. 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
0: Just getting word that two paramedics convicted of homicide and the ketamine overdose death of a patient will get new trials. A Colorado appeals court just reversing their convictions, taking issue with jury instructions. Elijah McClain's death came after he was pinned down by police. Atlanta's public transportation system is under federal scrutiny over safety concerns.
7: Transportation Secretary Sean Duffy says he's directed the Federal Transit Administration to look into the safety of the Metropolitan Atlanta Rapid Transit Authority after a 66-year-old woman was stabbed on a train and a 40-year-old man was stabbed at a transit station. Duffy notes in a statement that security incidents on Atlanta Transit happen at a rate more than twice the national average. The FTA will focus on crime and fare evasion as well as how funds are spent in Atlanta.
0: Fox's Jessica Rosenthal. Duffy says a focus on transit safety in other cities has led to changes. Rising fuel prices are cutting into some airline routes.
8: American Airlines confirms it's suspending a number of domestic routes this summer as it deals with sky-high jet fuel costs. The airline is quick to point out this is a temporary move, currently only slated for August and September. According to Simply Flying, which cited Cirium flight data, the affected routes include four from Los Angeles to Cleveland, Columbus, Pittsburgh, and Washington Dulles, plus routes from Charlotte to Ontario and Sacramento. American Airlines said in a statement to Fox Local, it will offer affected travelers alternative arrangements or a refund in line with its policy. Carmen Roberts, Fox News.
0: Higher fuel costs also impacting ticket prices, with domestic airfare up about 19% compared to a year ago. Recapping stocks, the Dow with a record close up 874 points, even higher during the session. The S&P also in the green up 30 points, but the NASDAQ finishing lower, down 23. I'm Lisa Brady. This is Fox News.

0: This summer, more than half our population became second-class citizens. Every one of our neighbors with a uterus became the property of the state.
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6: 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Toll-free, it's 800-941-SEAN. You want to be a part of the program. In a moment, we'll talk to Congresswoman Mary Miller of Illinois with an update on her legislation. It passed yesterday. In summary, her legislation cracks down on fraud and waste and abuse and, frankly, outright corruption and stealing that's been taking place. You know, we saw Nick Shirley's revelations in Minneapolis. We saw his revelations in California. But especially when it comes to home health care and child care assistance, et cetera. Remember, Nick Shirley went to all those child care places and there are no children. And yet we're paying fortunes. Oz on this program last week said he thinks the number's up to $100 billion. It's insane. Let me play Dr. Oz. You know, he said the area near Columbus is responsible for one-third of the $1.5 billion spent on home health care. Here's what he said.
7: I was visiting a facility called La Belle Home Health. It's run by woman Najumi Tatsing. You may not see her here today because she's in jail. And she went to jail because she was accused and convicted of taking billing practices to a level we had not seen before. She was billing for people who are deceased. Billing for dead people is a bad look in court. And it showed at her conviction when she was accused and appropriately taken out for doing things that we find reprehensible. Now, if she was the only one, we wouldn't be here in force. Unfortunately, this area around Columbus is responsible in Franklin County for one-third of all of the $1.5 billion spent on home health care in Ohio. Think about that. A third of all of the money spent on home health care in the entire great state of Ohio is generated here. That's three times what you would expect. There's a road very close to where we are, 288 home health care facilities in that several block area on that one road. Again, it defies belief. Some of these buildings were vacant. You wouldn't put anybody up in those buildings, not certainly the place where, that would house home health care.
6: All right, this is nothing but madness. This is your hard-earned money, and I can tell you that this has to stop. And here's the more sinister aspect of this. With waste, fraud, abuse, corruption, and outright stealing, it seems in many instances, that's money that would otherwise go to deserving Americans, and that money will be unavailable to them because of the widespread nature of this activity. Now, the legislation yesterday that was put forward by Congresswoman Mary Miller in Illinois, her legislation cracks down on fraud and abuse in the federal child care assistance program, strengthens accountability measures. Remember out in California, they wanted, you know, the Silence Nick Shirley Act, and Governor Newsom, Mr. Do-Nothing Governor, failed governor, probably the worst governor in the history of California and the country. He's going after Nick Shirley. They want to silence the person that is exposing all of this waste, fraud, and abuse. Anyway, Congresswoman Mary Miller is with us from Illinois. I saw your ex post that said criminals have exploited government assistance programs for years, stealing millions of taxpayer dollars, diverting resources away from vulnerable children, working families. The House passage of my Stop Child Care Scams Act ensures that the fraud will no longer be met with inaction. I am grateful to the chairman, in this case, Representative Wahlberg, for his leadership and my colleagues for moving this bill through the Education Workforce Committee, and House Republicans now are united in rooting out waste, fraud, corruption, abuse throughout the federal government. Congresswoman, well, first of all, thank you for what you're doing. Number two, Oz thinks it's in the hundreds of billions of dollars. What are you seeing?
8: Well, yes, the Government Accountability Office recently estimated
2: that the federal government loses up to a half of $1 trillion every year to fraud based on 2018 through 2022 data. And this is

0: scientifically possible that number is accurate. So there seems to be a common theme is people figure out how to rip off the government. I don't care if it's COVID relief back in the day. I don't care if it's child care. I don't care if it's elder care. But they find these windows of opportunity, and the government just pays, and they don't even monitor whether or not the money's going to people in need.
1: Well, it shows that the government's too big and too unaccountable. But those days are over. We are going after it aggressively. I'm very grateful for Vice President Vance for his leadership on this. I'm grateful for Nick Shirley and so many others that are reporting what they know. And I want to encourage people that are listening, if you know something, please tell. But I do also want to bring up that blue states like Illinois are refusing to cooperate with the government as we are trying to bring accountability to these programs.
0: And well, how do they get to not cooperate when it's federal taxpayer dollars that we're talking about here? They don't have a choice but to cooperate. And, well, you know, I know that the FBI director, I interviewed him on this program this week. I know he is committed to rooting out waste, fraud, and abuse. And I know that this is one of his top priorities, but there's a lot of investigative work also that has to go into it.
1: Well, because they've been able to get away with it. But those days are over. For example, I'm going to use Illinois. That's where I'm from, Illinois. We want Illinois to release their SNAP rolls so we can see who's actually collecting. I mean, the amount of abuse that's been uncovered already in the red states that have cooperated is unbelievable. I can't imagine what it's going to be when we can get these rolls, like the SNAP rolls or
0: Well, let me ask you this. If they're not willing to cooperate, considering it's federal taxpayer dollars, how about they don't get a penny until they cooperate?
1: Well, yes, that's what we're doing. And we are suing Illinois over it, but it's now hung up in court, of course, with a Democrat judge. But we have to cut off the funding for states that will not cooperate and adhere to the program's requirements. My bill in particular, it just swaps the word may for shall in the law, making penalties a requirement, not an option. In the past, the penalties have been an option, and people basically crime paid in our country, but those days are over.
0: Well, please keep us updated, Congresswoman. This is vitally important work. I can't stand when people steal from other people. And, you know, honest, hardworking, taxpaying Americans that deserve these, quote, benefits that they've been promised most of their adult life, it's not going to be available to them because so many people are milking the system and draining it of all of its financial resources. So we do appreciate your time. Thank you so much, Congresswoman Mary Miller, Illinois. Thank you.
1: You're welcome. Bye-bye.
0: 800-941-SHAWN. 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It is not a secret that the checkout line feels a lot heavier these days. Look, for a lot of people, they're still struggling financially. I know GDP growth is up 2.6%. 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

0: right, 800-941-SHAWN, our toll-free telephone number. You want to be a part of the program as we continue. And we have Ken in Idaho. Ken, next, Sean Hannity Show. Glad you called.
1: Hey, Sean. Great to talk to you.
0: What's going on?
1: Yesterday. He lives in a red state, and he was expressing concern about those moving from blue states, and he wants to make sure that they leave their values and back in their blue state. Now, my wife and I are refugees from blue California. We came to Idaho seeking refuge, and I hear this admonition all the time from long-term residents, and I have learned to respond by saying to them, "Oh, wow, I didn't know you were a liberal." And, of course, they're shocked and dismayed that I would say such a thing. But then I'll point out that numerous studies and polls have shown that, as a whole, the people moving from blue states into red states are more conservative than the red state, on average, is to start with. So when people from blue states enter, they're actually making the red state even more red.
0: Well, I think, and this was my point to this caller yesterday that you're referring to, the odds are if you've decided and you made the choice that you're going to uproot your family and your life and you're going to begin anew because of, you know, law and order, safety, security, quality of life issues, you know, California, highest poverty rate, highest homeless rate, highest taxes across the board. And you're going to go to Nevada, you're going to go to Texas, you're going to go to Arizona, you know, wherever you're going. Or if you're leaving New York and you're going to Tennessee, the Carolinas, or my free state of Florida, you know, most people that make that decision don't make that decision lightly. And, you know, I think most people probably that are making that call are in the category where we are. I'd say net gain. I'd say at least 3/4 of the people that would be moving, you know, would be smart enough not to vote in the very policies they ran away from and the politicians that support them.
1: Well, that's absolutely true. I couldn't agree more. The people who are blue and are currently in blue states are perfectly happy to wallow in the pigsty that they have made their own state into. They do not want to leave their blue states and you know, jump into the foray of a red state where they're the oddball. They're going to be the out person. You know, we don't have blue people moving here. I know this is purely anecdotal because I don't hang out with a lot of liberals, really, but I do encounter them at work and in other places. I know so many people from blue states that have moved to Idaho that are extremely conservative. I do not know a single liberal who has moved to Idaho at all. I just don't.
0: Well, I'll give you an example. I mean, Silicon Valley, known for its great wealth. I don't know what the politics of two of the co-founders of Google are, Larry Page. I just don't know. Larry Ellison is known as a fairly libertarian. He's the head of Oracle, now buying Paramount with his son. Okay, so, but his son donated to Biden, he donated to Trump. I have no idea where they really stand. Or, you know, out of Washington State, the former CEO of Starbucks, I don't know. I have no idea what Ken Griffin's politics are. I just know he didn't like being doxxed, and he looked at what he was going to invest in New York. Now he's going to invest it in Florida. I mean, it's really that simple. Look, I went over these numbers earlier in the program today, and I think it's worth going over again because it's impacting so many, you know, states in this country. And you're going to see something else that happens in 2030 when we redo the census. And what you will hear and see is that all of these blue states, they're going to lose a lot of congressional representation. They just are. And

0: What's that? Go ahead.
1: That is good news right there. Absolutely.
0: You know, so I'm just saying, I think this is a trend. People know failure. And then, you know, one guy said, well, why are you making me leave? Why are you telling me to leave? Why don't, if everybody leaves, we're never going to be able to fix it. Because I've given up on it. Texas, for example, I talk about Wall Street South in Florida. I'll give you an example of Texas. Texas is now home to more Fortune 500 companies than California. Samsung is now following Exxon's lead, and they're leaving New Jersey for Texas. Every major bank, financial institution, private equity firm, all of them, all the investment companies, there are more employees in the state of Florida than there are on Wall Street. The migration's taken place. The one thing I've learned about most wealthy people I've met in my life is they're not stupid. They didn't get wealthy being stupid. They got there, and again, I'm not talking about people. I don't know trust fund babies. I've never met one, to be not that I know of. Maybe I have. Actually, I have. But for most people that accumulate stuff in life, they work their ass off. They are very innovative and creative, and they just create goods and services that people want, need, and desire. You can't force people to buy stuff. I mean, I wish I could force everybody to listen 3 hours a day to this radio program, watch my TV show, watch my podcast. I can't force them. So my next best option is to do as compelling a shows as I can every day, exceed expectations, and offer news information in a fun way that you're not going to get anywhere else. That's the only way I know to succeed.
1: Well, that's exactly how it should be done. It's using logic, reason, and people's freedom to decide right there rather than forcing them to do that. So,
0: listen, I'm grateful to every one of you that are listening to my voice right now because you made a decision to listen to this program, and I don't take that for granted. I know I have to earn your trust and respect every day. Anyway, thank you, sir. Appreciate the call. 800-941-SHAWN is our number. You want to be a part of the program.

0: This is Nnamdi Asamoah. I play football for the Philadelphia Eagles, but what I do off the field with United Way might be more important. 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
8: This is All Hands Radio News. I'm Petty Officer Liz Vlahos. 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Chief Petty Officer Lynn Rodriguez takes us into the world of a CB diver.
9: When I'm getting ready to dive, I'm nervous, I'm excited, my heart starts racing, and I just hope that I get the job done and the weather and the water's cooperating with us. I am Chief Petty Officer Lynn Rodriguez. I am a Navy construction electrician and CB diver. We do underwater construction, we do demolition, build boat ramps, mooring inspections, cable inspections. Depends on the job and the location. We do some salvage, debris removal, depending where it's at. Underwater when I'm working, I feel good. I feel like it's just a way for me to get to work. But at the same time, you have a lot of other things you got to worry about. I have to worry about how much air do I have left. I got to worry about my buddy, you know, because he's watching me and I'm watching him, making sure we're okay. And if we're lucky, we get to see. If not, everything is by feel. You always have a buddy with you. You're never doing anything by yourself. You're never alone. I followed my dad's advice to always prove myself and do what I can in the Navy and make him proud, make everyone proud. So I try to do that with everything I do. Being a woman, it's sometimes more challenging because we have to wear the same amount of gear that a man does, and we have to do the same amount of pull-ups that a man does for the physical training and the test. It's a challenge, but you can do it. You just got to set your mind to it. Taught me how to be a leader, independent, confident.
8: 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For more information, go to Navy.mil, Navy.mil/underway, and Navy.mil/am.

0: draining the swamp. 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
1: I-25 now till the top of the hour, 800-941-SEAN. Our number if you want to be a part of the program. If you like to open a business, you're excited, you're jazzed up, you're ready to go, then you find out, okay, I need insurance A, B, C, D, E, F, and G. And to get A, B, C, D, E, F, and G, you need to have, you know, agent A, B, C, D, E, F, and G. And it's a nightmare before you can even open the doors. 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It's a one super agency. They have, and they are in the middle of a transformation of the entire insurance agency, industry. And you look at it, and I sat for hours with these guys, and it's amazing what they've created. AI generated software. Now, what they will do is, let's say you're in business. Let's say you have five different insurances. They will run it through their own design, their AI software program, and that will print out in plain English what this complicated policy that you're paying for actually covers, what it doesn't cover, what the law requires that you would need for your specific business, what it doesn't require. And, you know, I know so many people, you know, they think they're covered, and then they make a claim only to be told by the insurance company, oh, no, you're not covered for flood. You're not covered for wind. You're covered for this, but not that. And, you know, then you're, you know, hell out of luck. 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
1: You know, if there's one thing I can't stand are people that take a Adam Schiff to this country. They have such a lack of appreciation. We're about to celebrate our 250th year of this great country. And you think of all the blood, the toil, the sweat, the tears. Think of all of it. And I'm telling you right now, there's so much sacrifice so we can live safe and secure. And, you know, and then I'm not saying America is the perfect country. I'm not saying you can't disagree with Donald Trump. If you wanted Kamala Harris and you lost, great, fine. That's your problem. That's not my problem. But to trash the country, that especially the people, this country has given them so much, it really infuriates me and angers me. Now, I remember Richard Gere, Officer and a Gentleman, actually a good movie, although I'm not recommending it any longer. I'll never watch it again. You know, listen to what he says. He's in Berlin, Germany. And he's kind of it comes off as a pompous ass anyway, but he says he's deeply ashamed by the U.S. government's immigration rhetoric. Listen.
3: Human history is in many ways the history of migration, of movement. It's a story of people adapting, building, contributing, and dreaming. And yet somehow in today's debates, we often speak about migrants, about refugees, as if they were different from us. I think the term I was actually given today, apparently the U.S. government is calling aliens. Aliens. That's the latest. It had been vermin, now it's aliens. I'm deeply ashamed of this, I want you to know. They belong to another category of human beings, as if their hopes and fears and aspirations were somehow less legitimate than our own.
1: Now, he's saying that on foreign soil, and he's saying that in a country and on a continent that is disintegrating before our eyes. You know what my attitude is? Stay in Berlin. unfettered illegal immigration, though, is their biggest problem. You know, we have Bill O'Reilly on the program. He just got back from Europe, and he said he's doing a segment on how this continent has changed. I don't even think Western Europe can recover because they have allowed people to enter their countries. Great Britain, I never thought in my lifetime I would report as close to 100 Sharia courts in Great Britain. I never thought a country like France with its rich culture and history would have no-go zones. They're allowing people in by the millions, unvetted, and they're not people that want to assimilate to the country that they are going to. And then you even have amongst them a subset, which would be radicalized Islamists, and those are the ones that practice Sharia law, want Sharia courts, have fought for them, and have gotten it. And politicians in all of these individual European countries, they're not, you know, speak out against it, or else they're going to be called horrible names and bigoted, etc. You know, Prime Minister Howard of Australia famously said, if you come to Australia, you got to be an Australian. And I would say that should be the same for everybody. And if Richard Gere doesn't like this country that much, he can stay with Rosie O'Donnell, you know, stay in Germany, and good luck to you. Because he's living in his rich bubble, like many Hollywood stars, like Rosie O'Donnell. I feel so guilty. I never thought I'd get a facelift, but I got a facelift. I'm just tired of these people. Linda, I know you agree.
4: Oh, my God. He is the absolute worst. This might be one of those rare times that you and I agree 100%.
1: What do you mean one of the rare times?
4: I was waiting 100%? For that response.
1: That
4: I was like, wow, no reaction? No, he's, you know, it's so funny. I remember when Pretty Woman came out, and then several movies after that, because as far as...
1: By the way, I never loved that movie the way other people did.
4: Me neither.
1: No, I didn't think it was that great.
4: I was like, what's so great about this? Two dumb liberals glorifying being a hooker. I'm like, great, great movie. But the whole point of my story is, he was such a loser in that movie. I mean, just absolutely ridiculous. Such a pompous blowhard. And I was like, he's not even acting. This is just who he is. And he put on like a different name for the script. Just ridiculous. I tell you what, let him stay in Germany. We'll see how long he lasts.
1: Yeah, good point. All right, let's get to our busy phones. Toll free, it's 800-941-SHAWN if you want to be a part of the program. Greg, Ohio, the Buckeye State. Greg, how are you? Glad you called, sir.
5: Thank you. Thank you, Sean. Thanks for having me.
1: Well, it's my pleasure. What's on your mind?
5: Well, I'm thinking about, look at all the damage Democratic policies have done to this country. All the deaths, all the rapes, all the murders. We need to make that front and center for this next election. We need to make sure that every time a Democratic elected official is in front of a camera, they get asked if they support what their policies have done. You know, then
1: you know what I want an answer to? I want an answer to, do you support Graham Plattner? Do you support James Tallarico? Do you support Zoran Marxist Kami Mamdani? Do you support AOC? Do you agree with the squad? I want them on the record. And the reason they won't answer those questions is because they know those people are crazy. Either they quietly agree with them and support them, or B, they are terrified of them turning on them and they would lose an election and lose their power. That's why you will never hear the moral coward Chuck Schumer or Hakeem Jeffries ever speak out about the lunacy of the people that really run their party. And I can add Grandpa Bernie and Pocahontas to the list.
5: Well, Plattner, I'm a veteran. Plattner's an embarrassment to us veterans.
1: You think? Yeah, I think so.
5: It's hideous. And somebody needs to tell Bernie Sanders that he is the oligarchy. You know?
1: Well, I mean, listen, I don't have a problem with successful people. But if you're going to go around the country and lecture, quote, the oligarchs, or really the rich people, tax the rich, tax the rich, tax the rich, and then you run out of other people's money, and then fly there in your little, you know, precious private jet, which has a lot of carbon emissions that they've been telling us for decades is horrible, you're nothing but a Class A hypocrite. You just are.
5: Absolutely.
1: You know,
5: but you,
1: and then defending, you know, the practice and keep doing it.
5: But these Democratic policies, I've asked people that are liberals, and nobody's ever answered this. So next time you get a liberal on your show, this might be a question you want to ask. They've already traded the lives for other people to come to this country and possibly, and some of them do come to this country for just a better life. They're still criminals for crossing the border, of course, but that might be the only crime they've committed. You know what I mean? I'm sure
1: they're not Tom Homan's top priority. They're not Mark Wayne Mullen's top priority. But, you know, by the very fact that you entered this country illegally, there's got to be consequences.
5: I agree with that. But it's even more than that. They've already traded the life of Jocelyn Nungary for these people to have a better life. So ask them, do they like that trade? Is that a good trade for them?
1: But remember, you're dealing with people that wouldn't stand for Lake and Riley's family or Jocelyn Nungary's family at the joint session speech when Donald Trump got into office his second time.
5: Both times he
1: that is
5: in both speeches, and they wouldn't stand.
1: Yeah.
5: I watched both.
1: All right, my friend. Yeah, it's horrible. How do you not stand for a family that lost a loved one? A beautiful 12-year-old girl, young nursing student. How do you not stand for them? Where is your soul? That's a soulless group of people to me. Anyway, Greg, I got to roll, man. Go Buckeyes. Appreciate you being with us. All right, quick break. Right back. More of your phone calls coming up. Toll free. Our number is 800-941-SHAWN if you want to be a part of the program as we continue.
0: Are you sick of fake news? Well, we've got you covered. Hannity Watch is here and has the news you need. Sean Hannity.

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Protected the weak and defeated the strong. Shown courage and compassion. They've raised our flag

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1: Hello, my name is Ken Falk. 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

0: All right, back to our busy phones. It's toll-free, 800-941-SHAWN, if you want to join us. Let's say hi to Jameson in Alabama. What's up, Jameson? How are you?
1: I'm doing great, sir. How are you?
0: I'm good. What's going on?
1: Listen, long-time listener. Been listening to your show since before 9/11. It's the first time I ever got through, so thank you. It's an honor to talk to you.
0: Well, the honor is all mine. Thank you. I appreciate it.
1: I want to talk to you about Iran, and I've got a message from your friend Rick Burgess.
0: I love Rick Burgess.
1: Yeah, he's...
0: What's the message from Rick?
1: Well, he says, he wants to do some more with you. You used to help out a little bit when they first started the Rick Burgess show, and he said he's going to be down in your area, and he wants to meet you for dinner, and unlike Speedy, he will pay.
0: Ooh, ouch, shot across the bow. When did we have Rick on? It wasn't that long ago, Linda.
2: It wasn't that long ago at all.
0: No, we had him on the program. What? You know, when he was with Rick and Bubba, I mean, two of the funniest guys on radio. I thought, and they were so unique and different because they were funny as hell, irreverent as hell, but also conservative. And they talked about, you know, important issues like family, God, faith, and that show was a big hit.
1: Well,
0: and
1: people like me listen to you and people like Rick Burgess because your stories are our stories. You're so relatable. You know, I'm from Alabama, diehard Christian, you know, I've listened to all these other talking heads over the years, and I believe your values and my values are very similar. But that's why we listen to you every day is because you're one of us, just like Rick.
0: Well, I feel like I am. I've told this story before, but I never got into radio to make money. As a matter of fact, the odds of me being successful were negligible. And, you know, when somebody paid, my first paid gig was in Alabama, in Huntsville, Alabama. Actually, Athens, Alabama is where the studio was. And I was making $19,000 a year, and I was the happiest kid in the world. I thought my life changed. I was doing what I loved. Never dreamed I'd be successful. Never. But I'm grateful to all of you because you made that happen.
1: Well, thank Jesus you are successful, and you're having a great show. Now, the whole thing with Iran, I'm just a common guy. I'm one of the folks, as Mr. O'Reilly would say, right? Just one of the folks. I love Trump, voted for him 3 times. I would vote for him again if I could. I don't vote Democrat because of Bill Clinton and NAFTA. But this Iran thing is dragging out. Prices are too high. Gas is too high. It's really taking effect on my family and what we can and cannot do. And I know there's other families like that. And I'm calling from Deep Red, Alabama. And, you know, I'm hearing people chatter. This has got to stop. And I know that you talk to the president. Mm-hmm. I know you have sources. Is there any kind of end to this in the near future?
0: Yes. That's the short answer. How it ends, I don't know. When exactly it ends, I don't know. I understand the president's thinking. He's thinking if he can avoid pummeling this country into the Stone Age, he's going to bend over backwards for peace. And then there'll be a moment that he's had enough and he realizes it's impossible. That every day that passes, we're getting closer to that moment. I feel people's frustration. Nobody wants to pay more for gas than we have to. It sucks. It's awful. So it's a strain on a lot of people. But hopefully sooner than later. And I have a lot of faith in the president's decision making. And he was the only one that had the moral clarity to take these people on. Anyway, 800. Thank you for the call, Jameson. 800-941-SHAWN is our number. 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

0: A presidential prediction. I'm Lisa Brady, Fox News. Made a short time ago in the Oval Office as President Trump faced another round of questions about ending the conflict with Iran.
1: I think we're doing very well, but we're going to see if we're going to win one way or the other. We're going to win on paper, or we're going to win military. One way or the other, it's going to be militarily or on paper.
0: The president repeating that he will not let Iran have a nuclear weapon. He posted earlier that last night's war powers vote in the House aimed at ending military action was meaningless and unpatriotic as efforts to negotiate continue. Ukraine's President Zelensky calling for face-to-face talks with Russia's leader in an open letter to President Putin, also criticizing his more than 26 years in power and warning that history will remember the war as a personal choice by Putin without a real cause. President Trump just telling reporters,
1: I think it would be great if they met. They should get it done.
0: Adding that compromises are needed. President Zelensky is proposing to meet with Putin in a neutral third country. President Trump taking questions after announcing he'll use the Defense Production Act for a $700 million plan to help keep existing coal plants operational, restart one plant, and build two new ones.
2: We wouldn't have the buildings, the factories, the industry, the electricity grid we have today without the critical contribution of coal. It's been the largest source of global electricity for 125 years in a row.
0: Energy Secretary Chris Wright says reliable energy sources help save lives and jobs. The Sierra Club accuses the administration of rewarding polluters and jeopardizing public health. The homicide convictions of two paramedics are tossed out in Colorado over jury instructions, so both will get a new trial. Those paramedics have been convicted in the ketamine overdose death of Elijah McClain after he was pinned down by police. 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
0: A House panel wants the Justice Department to investigate allegations made during the committee's Jeffrey Epstein investigation.
5: In a letter to Acting Attorney General Todd Blanche, House Oversight Committee Chairman Republican James Comer says the Justice Department should use all available tools, including immunity for some witnesses, to investigate sexual assault allegations made by Sarah Kellen. Kellen was a former assistant to Jeffrey Epstein. During an interview with congressional investigators last month, she revealed the names of men she says committed criminal misconduct, including former Miami Beach Mayor Philip Levine and French hairstylist Frederick Fiquet. Comer says the Oversight Committee is not a law enforcement agency and is referring the allegations to the Justice Department. In Washington, Jared Halpern, Fox News.
0: Former National Security Advisor John Bolton, ousted during the first Trump term, has a deal with federal prosecutors, now expected to plead guilty to a single count of retaining classified information. Due in court later this month, Bolton was charged with 18 counts accused of mishandling classified information, including his journal notes, as he prepared to write a memoir. California may be counting ballots for days, drawing criticism from the president.
6: President Trump taking to Truth Social to claim that Democrats are trying to steal the elections for California governor and Los Angeles mayor, posting, "Here we go with the very late and massive numbers of mail-in ballots." California Governor Gavin Newsom's office firing back, saying the president is lying about California again. Democratic gubernatorial candidate Tom Steyer responding, "We count every ballot. Thank you for your patience as we give democracy time to work."
0: Fox's Christian Goodwin. So far, Republican Steve Hilton has a narrow lead over Democrat Javier Becerra in the governor's race, with the top two advancing to November. A mixed day on Wall Street, but a rally for the Dow up 874 points to a record close, 51,000. 1561. I'm Lisa Brady, Fox News.

0: This summer, more than half our population became second-class citizens. Every one of our neighbors with a uterus became the property of the state.
1: Did you ever see signs that he was falling into cognitive decline?
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1: No.
2: No.
1: Truly.
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6: All right, news roundup and information overload hour. 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If you want to join us. All right, so the midterm elections are coming, and I have been arguing, perhaps rightly, perhaps it'll be proven wrong, that I don't think the issues that define the outcome have happened yet. Certain things have happened that will impact the election. I think the Supreme Court's gerrymandering, racial gerrymandering decision, that could potentially impact the outcome. I think the Supreme Court of South Carolina and that horrific attempted power grab by Abigail Spanberger. But some fascinating things have happened. I talked about this on TV last night. The recent poll out in just the last week and a half, Democrats have lost over 9 points in terms of where they were. And I conclude the reason is this, is that the more people see the Democratic Party embracing the likes of Graham Platner and James Tallarico and El Sayed in Michigan, the more the American people are going to reject this party. The antics that we played and how stupid they looked in these hearings with Marco Rubio and Scott Bessent and Mark Wayne Mullen, it is not instilling confidence. They don't have an agenda except it's, you know, wake up in the morning, hate Donald Trump, wash, rinse, repeat, hate him all day long. If he cures cancer, you're still going to hate him. Anyway, here to weigh in on this, we have the one and only Chris Hahn. Now, Chris Hahn has an interesting background. He's a former aide to somebody I think is a moral coward, Chuckie Schumer. Chuckie Schumer can't even take a position on Mamdani. Couldn't take a position on Graham Platner. Not taking a position on Mr. Six Gender. My female neighbor is a neighbor with a uterus, or that God is non-binary, and all the craziness that along with him, because Chuck Schumer deep down knows he's got no power. He, like Hakeem Jeffries, they're, quote, minority leaders in name only. And I find it pretty obnoxious. But anyway, this is what the party has become. Chuck Schumer dare not take on the radicals that control his party. Same with Hakeem Jeffries. And by that, I mean, they're not going to criticize Graham Platner. They're going to try to work behind the scenes and get him to drop out if he wins the primary. Maybe they'll be successful. I don't think so, but it's possible. I think they're thinking about it, that main provision that I've been talking about. They will go hard deep in the paint and try and support Tallarico. They will be wasting tens and tens of millions of dollars. Tallarico is not going to be the next senator from Maine. But then it's the party of Mamdani, and it's the party of Grandpa Bernie, and it's the party of Pocahontas, and it's the party of the squad, and it's the party of radicalism, and the one voice of sanity now in the Democratic Party is a friend of this program, John Fetterman. He was on TV last night. Anyway, Chris Hahn, he hosts his own progressive podcast, and former aide to Chuckie Schumer, also pollster, our friend Doug Schoen is with us. All right, Chris Hahn, I want to know why your party can't condemn, let's see, the guy with the Nazi tattoo, the guy that said horrible things about victims of sexual assault, the guy that actually referred to people in his home state as bigoted and ignorant. I thought that was a little over the top. And then, of course, the other guy that thinks that there's six genders, not two genders, that God is non-binary, that wants a welcome mat on the southern border, that wants to run a vegan campaign in Texas, and a guy that is against oil and energy in Texas. Which of these people have you condemned?
2: Well, I was with Mills, as was Chuck Schumer.
6: And I didn't ask you that. Well, Chuck Schumer had a chance to condemn Plattner yesterday. He punted as usual.
2: The party did not want Graham Plattner. They wanted Janet Mills, the incumbent governor, who's very popular in the state of Maine, and who would be ahead by 15 points right now in a general election matchup.
6: Not the point, because they're supporting, you know, the guy had a Nazi tattoo. The guy said horrible things about women that get raped. He said horrible things about heroes in the military. And Kristen Gillibrand yesterday, we're going to support him.
2: Well,
6: and Chuck Schumer wouldn't condemn this guy.

0: survivor. I had a real problem with that Nazi tattoo.
1: Well, why don't you call your buddy Chuck and say, I cannot support Graham Platner or James Tallarica.
0: I'll tell you what. When John...
1: Because he's gutless.
0: Paxton, maybe we'll make that deal. How about that? Because Paxton is a horrible...
1: Okay, Chris. I'm talking about your party. Your party's been taken over by radicals.
0: Oh.
1: And the guy you worked for doesn't have the moral clarity, courage to challenge the nuts that run your party.
0: I agree that the party's been taken over by radicals. I think the primary
1: really?
0: In Iowa was very clear that it has not.
1: Okay. Nice spin job. I don't think Doug Schoen is going to agree with you. Doug.
2: Sean, Chuck Schumer believes in regime change in Jerusalem, but not in Tehran. Do I need to say anything more?
1: Not really.
2: Well, I'll answer your questions directly in the way that Chris did not. Platner is an abomination. If Swalwell can't run because of sexual harassment, why can Platner run given the Nazi tattoo, his misogynistic behavior, and his extreme radicalism? I don't get it. I can't, as somebody, and I respect Chris and certainly his family, but somebody who had relatives myself in Europe in the 1930s, how can I support this man? He says what's going on in Israel is genocide and apartheid. In Gaza is genocide and apartheid on the West Bank. This is an abomination. It's pretty simple. We need Fetterman-like Democrats to have a chance to win. The greatest asset the Republicans have are these far-left Democrats. Is this not clear, Sean? Am I being evasive?
1: Listen, historical trends, and you're a great pollster, Doug, and I've known you for decades.
2: Yeah.
1: And historical trends would otherwise favor Democrats, but not this group of extremists. And then the rest of the party has this fear that they can't speak out against the crazy in their party, the Mamdanis of their party, the Platners, the Tellericos, the AOCs, the squad. They're not going to touch it. They're not going to touch Grandpa Bernie because they know if they dared to do that, they would be out of leadership, probably out of office in no time.
2: Well, of course, but this is about right and wrong, Sean, not about party loyalty. I mean, I'm glad that Chris likes Janet Mills. I was for her, too. But we got to deal with the world that is, not the world that he hoped it would be or Schumer hoped it would be. Why can't we be intellectually honest, Sean?
0: What are we supposed to do if he's the nominee? Are we supposed to then go ahead and support the Republican incumbent who is just slightly better on Trump issues than most other, you know, lapdogs to the president?
1: Look, you know, Chris, I'm going to push you because Doug brought it up. You don't ever answer a freaking question. I am asking specifically about the people that now run your party, and all you want to do is you want to transition and talk about Republicans and Trump. We can have that discussion, but I want to hear you say what Doug said. I want to know if you find these people morally repugnant. I want to hear that your old boss is lacking moral clarity and you're disappointed in him.
0: I find Graham Platner morally repugnant.
1: How about James Tallarico? By the way, do you think there are six genders?
0: Absolutely wrong about James Tallarico.
1: Oh, really?
0: I think Doug will agree with me.
1: Do you think there are six genders?
0: I think the moral choice in Texas would...
1: Doug, was that a straightforward question?
0: Who is a felon? Who is a criminal?
1: I am... Okay, I'm not asking you about Ken Powell. I'm asking you about James Tallarico. He's running in Texas. He thinks there are six genders. Do you agree with him?
2: I don't.
1: Thank you, Doug.
0: Or Tallarico.
1: Well, let me ask you. He wants a welcome mat on the southern border. He thinks God is non-binary. Do you agree with those positions?
0: I know you've been playing that God is non-binary quote. I think it's completely out of context.
1: I have. Oh, whoa, whoa, whoa, whoa.
0: Well, what?
1: Thank God for the audio tape.
0: Tell me what.
1: Because I don't take things out of context. Let us play it.
0: God,
1: where there's one
0: Trinity. It's the Father, the Son, and the Holy Spirit. So, what is the Holy Spirit?
1: Well, he said God is non-binary, so all these years of

0: Christian, I've been saying, Our Father who art in heaven. I guess I'm wrong. Let's play Telerico here.
1: The first two lines in Genesis use two different Hebrew words to describe God. One is the masculine Hebrew noun for divinity. The second is the feminine Hebrew noun for spirit. God is both masculine and feminine and everything in between. God is non-binary.
0: Now, Chris Hahn, you just lied to my audience and to me. You said he never said that. I just played it for you. Say, I'm sorry, Sean. Go ahead.
2: Taking it out of context.
0: I'm sorry, Sean's audience.
2: Sorry, Sean, but you are not a seminarian. You're a lot of things. You are not a...
0: Excuse me. I actually did study Latin and theology and went to seminary high school for 4 years and went to Mass every day. I study the Bible almost every day of my life.
2: Okay, right. So then you understand that there's a Father, a Son, and a Holy Spirit.
0: It's called the Trinity, if you want to put a name to it. All right, quick break. Right back, we'll have more with Doug Schoen, Chris Hahn on the other side. Then your call's coming up. 800-941-SHAWN, our number if you want to be a part of the program.
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0: Born on America's darkest day, 9/11/01, the Tunnel to Towers Foundation, they have been helping American heroes ever since. Heroes like FDNY firefighter Robert E. Welsh III. Now, Robert served as a police officer before his appointment to the fire department in 2001, just weeks after the 9/11 attacks. He was on the front lines of 9/11 recovery efforts, and Robert dedicated nearly two decades of his life protecting his community. He also coached youth sports. He shared a full life with the love of his life, Jennifer, and their three children. But Robert lost his courageous battle with 9/11-related cancer, leaving behind his beloved family. Now, Tunnel to Towers honored Robert by paying the Welsh's family mortgage. 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Maybe you have land or an old car. Just please go to their website. It's the letter T, the number 2, the letter T.org. The letter T, the number 2, the letter T.org. 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

0: we continue with former Schumer aide Chris Hahn of the Chris Hahn Podcast. And Doug Schoen is with us, Democratic pollster. All right, let me go to Doug because Doug will straighten you out. Doug, did I take out of context James Tallarico's words?
1: No, of course you didn't. It's pretty simple, Sean. This is not rocket science.
0: Well, maybe Chris can inform us then, Doug. Tell us what the other four genders are. I'm very interested. What are the other four genders?
2: I am not a gender scientist.
0: But you're supporting somebody that claims there's six genders.
2: What? Okay. Look, if you want to run the campaign of 2024 again, you would have had to done good on the economy. You would have had to have done well in foreign policy. You would have had
0: doing great in foreign policy. And the border's secure, and we have GDP growth close to 3%. And yeah, we have rid the world of a nuclear-armed Iran, which the president, I don't think, had any choice but to do it. Is that a good thing?
2: The president has made Iran more dangerous. Period.
0: Oh, you're making it so Iran having their nuclear reactors blown to smithereens, and the president insisting on recovering the dust, you're saying makes the world less safe.
2: The president has told Iran, you want to hold the world hostage? You don't need a nuclear bomb. Get a couple guys with shoulder-launched grenades to stand at the Strait of Hormuz in places where they can't be seen. And you
0: let me ask you, Doug, do you agree with Mr. Hahn?
1: Sean, I'm still a Democrat. There's much that Donald Trump has done that I object to. So I'm not abandoning my party. But how can you, as a rational person, say anything other than thank you, Mr. President, for degrading their regime, degrading their military, and degrading their nuclear program? I could disagree about aspects of policy, but for goodness sake, this is the greatest friend of Israel we've ever had. And I can tell you, every Israeli prime minister that I've dealt with, and I've dealt with five, all of them believe that the threat of Iran is an existential one to our nation and our world.
0: Chris Hahn, do you think Mamdani, his wife, his family are anti-Israel?
2: I don't know what's in their heart. And I think he's doing a fine there. I think he's got a great police commission.
0: Really?
2: I think the city's cleaner. I think the city's working. And that's his job. He's not a foreign policy ambassador.
0: Let me tell you the beauty of this conversation. There is a beauty here.
2: Yes.
0: And I've got to go. I'm going to let you guys go. But I'm going to tell you the beauty of this is Doug Schoen would actually, if the Democrats listen to him, would be far more successful in this midterm election year than if following the Chris Hahn model, which is to defend the indefensible. That's my last word. We do appreciate you both being here. Chris Hahn, thank you. Doug Schoen, thank you both.
2: Bye.
1: Thank you very much, Sean.
0: All right, 800-941-SEAN, our number if you want to be a part of the program. 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

0: This is Nnamdi Asamoah. I play football for the Philadelphia Eagles, but what I do off the field with United Way might be more important. 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
8: This is All Hands Radio News. I'm Petty Officer Liz Vlahos. 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Chief Petty Officer Lynn Rodriguez takes us into the world of a CB diver.
9: When I'm getting ready to dive, I'm nervous, I'm excited, my heart starts racing, and I just hope that I get the job done and the weather and the water's cooperating with us. I am Chief Petty Officer Lynn Rodriguez. I am a Navy construction electrician and CB diver. We do underwater construction, we do demolition, build boat ramps, mooring inspections, cable inspections. Depends on the job and the location. We do some salvage, debris removal, depending where it's at. Underwater when I'm working, I feel good. I feel like it's just a way for me to get to work. But at the same time, you have a lot of other things you got to worry about. I have to worry about how much air do I have left. I got to worry about my buddy, you know, because he's watching me and I'm watching him, making sure we're okay. And if we're lucky, we get to see. If not, everything is by feel. You always have a buddy with you. You're never doing anything by yourself. You're never alone. I followed my dad's advice to always prove myself and do what I can in the Navy and make him proud, make everyone proud. So I try to do that with everything I do. Being a woman, it's sometimes more challenging because we have to wear the same amount of gear that a man does, and we have to do the same amount of pull-ups that a man does for the physical training and the test. It's a challenge, but you can do it. You just got to set your mind to it. Taught me how to be a leader, independent, confident.
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1: All right, 25 now till the top of the hour. 800-941-SEAN if you want to be a part of the program. 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
1: You know, something's happened the last 2 days, and we've been harping on some of this. This is so good. It's been like a master class for how Republicans need to deal with crazy left-wingers, especially when testifying before the Senate or the House. We'll start with the Secretary of State, Marco Rubio. Listen to this exchange with Sarah Jacobs, you know, bizarre questioning about his shoes. Listen.
3: And just like you couldn't admit that the shoes the president bought you were too big, you clearly don't know what winning means. And not because the facts are unclear to you, it's because telling your the truth would cost you your job. And the American people are entitled to a Secretary of State who tells them the truth even when the president doesn't want to hear it. And my constituents, our service members, deserve better. Mr. Chairman, I yield back.
4: I don't know what shoes she's talking about. What is she talking about?
5: Representative Burchett, you're recognized.
6: Thank you, Mr. Chairman. If you'd like to answer any of that.
4: Yeah, I don't know about the shoes.
6: He gave
4: me some Florsheim shoes. They're actually pretty good. They fit fine. I don't know what she's talking about. And maybe that's what she's referring to.
3: Your shoes look very nice today, Mr. Secretary.
4: How can you see them? They're way down here. We're talking about shoes. Are you guys kidding me? I mean, is this the Foreign Affairs Committee or is this like a circus? What is this?
1: All right, very strange, but great answers by Marco. Then he spars with Representative Madeline Dean, who keeps interrupting him, spoke for the whole time, and then gives him no time to answer. Listen.
4: Oh God, what kind of thing is this? What is this? You get asked questions for 5 minutes and you don't get time to answer? It's not a hearing.
5: I think you said clown
4: like
5: show
4: a dunk
5: before.
4: Tank? What is this?
7: I don't have to tell you. I don't.
4: I've even used their time. How can I answer the question? They don't even give me time. I've had to use their time to answer your questions.
7: Yes.
4: All right, whatever.
7: All right, so I don't need to tell you that in my community, the city that I represent, the city of Miami, you're one of the most illustrious representatives, and that we're very proud of you, not only the Cuban Americans, but the Hispanic Americans in
4: Why
7: my
4: is she leaving? So, I'm going to answer her questions.
7: I will.
4: Oh, she's got. Okay, I got it. Well, thank you for coming.
7: All right.
1: And let me play one more Marco cut because I think this is interesting. He mocks Congresswoman from California, Sydney, what's the president, Kamlager, Dove, for storming out of here. Oh, just have a good day. See you later. Doesn't want to stay. Listen.
4: Well, because one of those were in cahoots with Hamas. And we saw an incredible amount of the aid flow into Hamas's hands.
8: Reclaiming my time. The aid was held up at the border by Israel, and you know it.
4: Fix your rules here. You can't even answer a question.
8: You're not following the rules. You're very familiar with how this works.
4: No, I don't. I never served in the House. This is a weird rule. Will you ask a question and I can't answer?
8: Would you please add time to the clock?
4: Nope.
1: This is a master class how to deal with dopes. I thought Scott Bessent was particularly on his game. He asked one of the Democratic congressmen on the panel, Congresswoman Judy Hsu, who's the president during World War One? She doesn't know the answer. Anyway, listen.
9: Recently, President Trump proudly claimed that he doesn't think about Americans' financial situation when it comes to the war with Iran. So I want to ask you, Secretary Bessent, do you agree with President Trump that you also do not care about Americans' financial situations?
10: Congresswoman, who was the president during World War One?
9: Can you...
10: No,
9: are you refusing to answer my question?
10: No, I'm asking, who was the president during World War One?
9: I don't know, but clearly you are not answering
10: my question.
9: Who was the
10: president during World War One? Well, let me tell you.
9: I'm clearly getting the idea that you do not want to answer whether you agree with President Trump that you do not care about Americans' financial situations.
10: President Trump does care about Americans' financial situations.
9: Well, he actually said that he doesn't.
10: That is a truncated thing, like everything is, that he is future-proofing, because I can tell you Americans' financial situations would be devastated if Iran got a nuclear weapon and there was a permanent shutdown of the flow of energy out of the Middle East.
9: Well, then let me ask you,
10: President Woodrow Wilson, who was president during World War One, that the Germans did not attack us. Let me ask this. And I guarantee
9: was your prediction
10: President
9: that Americans
10: Woodrow
9: would
10: Wilson
9: face
10: thought the
9: only 50 days of...
1: And not to be outdone, then we've got Department of Homeland Security Secretary Mark Wayne Mullen takes exception when Congressman Al Green, who lost his primary and will be out of Congress, the guy with the cane that always interrupts the State of the Union of President Trump and files articles of impeachment. But anyway, Mark Wayne Mullen taking exception to Green calling him a racist. Listen.
11: This was peaceful protest, Mr. Secretary. Racists take offense at peaceful protest. A racist, Mr. Secretary, would do what happened to Rudy.
12: Are you calling me a racist?
11: A racist.
12: I'm asking a question.
11: Reclaiming my time, ask him to shut up.
12: Shut up.
11: It's my time.
12: I'm not going to let anybody call me a racist, Chairman.
11: I never called him a racist. It's my time.
13: It is. Gentlemen, will suspend.
11: Tell him to shut up.
13: It'll gentlemen suspend. No. The gentleman will suspend.
12: No one will call me a racist. I'm Cherokee, too. My family has been pretty tough.
11: The
13: clock has been stopped since I suspended the clock.
12: I will continue to interrupt as long as someone's sitting there assuming
13: they're
12: calling me a racist.
13: And as I said before, there will be no addressing anyone's character in negative way.
1: I mean, so just understand something, because this is a midterm election year, and I keep telling you it's the most important one in our lifetime. And if you do only one thing that I'm asking you to do this year, please commit in your mind, your heart, and soul that you're going to vote and that you know this will be every day in D.C. And any progress that you might want on the world stage, well, probably the president has a lot of authority on that front, but any progress with the economy, any progress in Washington will come to a screeching halt. But if you keep the Republicans in power in the House and Senate, guess what? Great progress will be made. And that is the moral of this story. Linda, I know you agree. Don't you love when these administration officials don't take their crap and make them look stupid?
14: I think that what you said about Marco Rubio could not be more spot on. He's always been a class act. He's always been ahead of his game and always on point. And the one thing that you can take note of is some of these people that are asking him questions, they're reading these notes that were prepared by other people. Marco Rubio just knows. He's telling you what's happening. He's in the room with world leaders. He's had the experience. And they're acting like such petulant children to the point that yesterday he's like, what is going on here? This is ridiculous. You guys are ridiculous. Like, as a member of Congress formerly, I can say firsthand, this is absurd. The way you're conducting yourselves is not appropriate for the chamber. And he's not wrong.
1: Let me tell you one little interesting backstory. Remember when he filled in for Caroline Leavitt, who's on maternity leave, and he was in the briefing room? I said, so how'd you like it? I said, you look like you were having a lot of fun. We were talking about it. And he said, yeah, they gave me about 5 minutes notice. I'm like, whoa, that's a hell of a performance on 5 minutes notice.
14: He's just on his game because he's not making stuff up. See, the problem with the left is they're researching things and saying things. Like, if you saw yesterday Rosa DeLauro with Todd Blanche and that awkward exchange where she's like, we have to start an investigation and this is how we prosecute. And he just looked at her. He's like, yeah, that's just not how the law works. I don't know what you are talking about. And she just completely stopped talking. He just shut her down.
1: Checkmate, checkmate, checkmate across the board. Kenny, Wyoming, Sean Hannity Show. What's up, Kenny? I've been to Wyoming. I love Wyoming. It's such a beautiful state you live in.
15: Yes, it is. Not a lot of mountains around Cheyenne, but it's pretty nice on the high plains. A little windy, but that's easy to deal with. So
1: I wouldn't like the cold in the winter. However, outdoor hiking, nature, streams, fishing, you know, open space, you know, sunrise, sunset. When I'm having a bad day, I think Montana, Wyoming, I think that it's looking better and better when I'm having one of my horrible days.
15: Well, you did a good thing by getting out of New York and getting down to Florida. I'm originally from the Buffalo area. I'm left there in 82. And aside from going back for football games, I'll probably never leave Wyoming. So
1: I am so disconnected from New York. I want the New York Knicks to lose. And I could tell you one of their champions. I can give you the lineup. When it was Walt Clyde Frazier, Earl the Pearl Monroe, Willis Reed, Dave DeBuscher, Bill Bradley, off the bench, the crowd would always cry for Wingo. It was just a fan favorite. And I cheered for them. I don't cheer for anything for New York now. And I don't even think President Trump should go to Madison Square Garden if he's going to listen to me.
15: Well, I will always cheer for the Bills. They're my boys. So
1: I like now Buffalo's different than New York. I take an exception to that. I just do. I mean, I make an exception. Buffalo. The Sabres had a great year this year. It was a heart-wrenching seventh game loss that they had.
15: Yes, it was. And the Bills are the only New York State football team. So,
1: well, I'm also a fan of Josh Allen. I happen to like him. I think he's very talented.
15: Yeah, absolutely. So, hey, you know, I got a comment on some, you know, the folks like yourself that leave the blue states and migrate to the red states. I'm glad you got out. I was, you know, cheering for you for years while listening to you and watching you that you would finally get out of there. But, the Zuckerbergs and the Bezos and all those guys who are now leaving their blue states to find better business-friendly states or even just tax or personal tax-friendly states. You know, I can't help but think, like, wait a minute, you guys voted all this stuff in because most of them are really heavy.
1: I'm not so sure they did.
15: No?
1: We don't know how anyone votes. You know, a lot of people, I had a conversation with Mark Zuckerberg about the Zuck Bucks and all that, and it was during COVID, and he's like, he regretted it on a level that was so believable to me, and I don't think he was BSing me. And he said, I did it to help get out votes, not to support any one party. All right, put that aside. That's what he's saying. You either believe him or not. I'm not going to be a special pleader here. But however, if he's going to bring high-paying career jobs for the people in the state that I call home and love, I'm all for it. You know, I don't know where Larry Page stands politically. I don't know. I have no idea where the former CEO of Starbucks stands. I would imagine left. I'm guessing. I don't know. Ken Griffin has pulled $6 billion out of New York City. He's going to bring it down to Miami. I love that idea. And I want Florida to flourish. You know, Ron DeSantis has done an amazing job down here.
15: You know, leave their politics behind. It's funny because every time you could be down in a bar in Cheyenne, and it just happened over the weekend, there were a couple people came in from Colorado, and they were looking around to maybe possibly move up to Cheyenne, and we all just looked at them and said, yeah, well, as long as you leave those crazy politics down there in Colorado, well, you're more than welcome to come on up. So, and, you know, luckily they...
1: Let me ask you a question.
15: Gonna do that.
1: I never tried... Do you ever eat bison?
15: Yeah, yeah.
1: What does it taste like?
15: A lot leaner beef. It's,
1: So it tastes like beef.
15: Oh, yeah.
1: Like, I don't think venison is as beefy as people try to make it out to be. I think it's more gamey.
15: At all. Yeah. No, no. Bison is really good. Bison's not cheap. Bison Ranch just south of town, and they sell, you know, they sell their meat down there. But, you know, you can get a good bison ribeye in a restaurant, and it might cost you $10, $20 more than a regular beef ribeye, but it's worth it.
1: So. Well, I'm going to tell you something. You have convinced me. The next opportunity I have to try, or any opportunity to try either a bison burger or a ribeye, I'm going to do it in your honor. Okay?
15: Sure. Yeah.
1: All right, my friend. God bless you. 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

0: 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I spent 21 years in the U.S. Navy as a bomb disposal specialist. 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

All right, that's going to wrap things up for today. We have a great, great Hannity tonight, 9 Eastern, on the Fox News Channel. So EDVR, Reince Priebus, Ari Fleischer, Brianna Lyman will join us out on the street, Joe Concha, Greg Jarrett, Jim Jordan, Anita Vogel, Billy Bush, Sage Steele, loaded up. Set your DVR tonight. Hannity on Fox. We'll see you then back here tomorrow. By the way, Ryan Lochte, Linda, did you watch this podcast? We just dropped it. Wow. You cannot believe what this guy's life spiraled out of control after the Rio Olympics. And he tells the whole story. I mean, in detail. Anyway, we'll see you tonight back here tomorrow. Thank you for making this show possible. We'll be right back.

Hey, when you hear news about Israel, it is easy to think of headlines, politics, oh, just another conflict far away. No, this is very real. They're in a fight for their survival. Now, anti-Semitic attacks in the Holy Land across the globe. It is sad. Its rise is frightening. You have elderly Holocaust survivors. 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Now, Jewish families praying for freedom to worship and safety and security. 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Submit a prayer today.

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1: Two stabbings prompting the Department of Education, the Department of Transportation, to investigate Atlanta's public transportation system.
2: Transportation Secretary Sean Duffy says he's directed the Federal Transit Administration to look into the safety of the Metropolitan Atlanta Rapid Transit Authority after a 66-year-old woman was stabbed on a train and a 40-year-old man was stabbed at a transit station. Duffy notes in a statement that security incidents on Atlanta Transit happen at a rate more than twice the national average. The FTA will focus on crime and fare evasion, as well as how funds are spent in Atlanta. Duffy says the FTA's focus on transit safety in other cities has resulted in a reduction of crime in D.C., the appointment of a transit police chief in Los Angeles, and helped lead to the installation of new gates meant to stop fare evasion in San Francisco. Jessica Rosenthal, Fox News.
1: Tyco Fire Products, which manufactures firefighting foam that contaminated the water supply in northeast Wisconsin with so-called forever chemicals, which don't break down in water, has agreed to a $10 million settlement with the state. Governor Tony Evers called the settlement a historic and important milestone in the fight for clean water. Economists looking at mixed news on the job market ahead of the monthly employment report coming out tomorrow morning.
3: The number of people filing for unemployment benefits for the first time rose by 13,000 last week to 225,000. It is slightly more than expected, but within the range of a healthy job market. Continuing claims, those remaining on benefits declined by 8,000 to 1.77 million for the week before. Outplacement firm Challenger Gray and Christmas says there were more than 97,000 job cuts announced last month, up 16% from April. Challenger says artificial intelligence was the leading reason for employer job cuts in May for the third month in a row.
1: Fox's Jeannie Casola. I'm Lisa Lucera. This is Fox News.

0: from the WHBL newsroom. Here's Mike Leishner.
1: Temperatures are going to be in the 60s tonight, and we do have a chance of rain for the overnight, spilling over into Friday. Complete check of your most accurate Fox 11 forecast is coming up in just a bit. But first, former Milwaukee County Judge Hannah Dugan returned to court on Wednesday. Reporter Ted Allen with the recap.
2: Dugan and her defense team look to overturn her December federal conviction for obstructing an immigration enforcement action. Wednesday's hearing centered on U.S. District Judge Lynn Edelman's instruction to the jury on the meaning of the word proceeding. Dugan's lawyers argued that a Virginia appeals court ruling in April states that carrying out an ICE arrest is law enforcement activity and not an official federal proceeding under the obstruction statute. Prosecutors countered by saying the Virginia ruling has no standing in Wisconsin and that ICE was acting within an ongoing Department of Homeland Security removal proceeding, making it a valid case. Judge Edelman gave no word on when his decision in the case would be issued.
1: And a Waukani woman has been cited for an OWI after allegedly driving more than 100 miles per hour on the Madison Beltline. A Dane County Sheriff's deputy stopped the woman at around 2 a.m. Thursday for speeding and noticed signs of impairment, leading to a field sobriety test, which she failed. Officers found 0.22 grams of THC in her car, and she was cited for a first offense OWI, as well as additional traffic violations. Now that most accurate Fox 11 forecast, the rest of tonight we'll have a chance of overnight rain and a low of 64. Then for Friday, rain likely throughout the day with a high of 80. And another 20% chance of rain on your Saturday with a high of 83. I'm Mike Leishner on Sheboygan's News and Weather Leader, WHBL.
3: I don't think it is. I don't think it is because to the extent that I have shared the blow your mind material, I have not had anybody who I mean, no literal minds blown yet that I'm aware of, but nobody had any idea. So you live through it, and you will be shocked by the facts pertaining to it. And it has to do with gas prices and get into some of the economic stuff. And, it is, as I mentioned, an honor and a pleasure to be here with you. You can catch me at Brian Mudd Radio socially. Would love it if you check out the Brian Mudd Show podcast, wherever you get your podcasts. I was trying to figure out, where do I start? This is the hardest thing about this show and the where the stock market ended today. And with the economic momentum that is building, I wanted to start with the economy. There's a really good chance that for a while now, you've been taking a look at your 401k. You've been taking a look at any investment accounts you have. And you've been going, heck yeah. Like, this is freaking phenomenal. And at the same time, there's a reasonable chance that you go about your day-to-day life and you go, gas is what? Man, this sucks. You go to the grocery store and you're like, good Lord. And so, in many respects, you have probably been living what feels like a tale of two economies. And it's the two economies where it feels like the economy is for the haves and the have-nots. Now, again, if you're invested, as over 60% of Americans are in stocks, you've been participating in a very big way with the historic run the stock market has been on, led by the AI boom. But, nevertheless, in your day-to-day life, I mean, look, it's real when you're just trying to make ends meet, and you take a look at gas prices, you take a look at groceries, and it's like, yeah, I don't know. And even some people that otherwise are supportive of Trump start getting nervous because, like, I don't know about this Iran thing, and it just comes down to gas prices at a certain point. And then, you hear about AI, and you're like, oh, my God, it's going to take my job and everything else. I'm here to tell you it's not. I mean, it will for some, but, man, is it going and already is creating more jobs than it's taking away. And Reaganomics was real, and that's where I want to start by talking about AI jobs booming and that it's coming and that we're seeing the early signs and that we've just had the first 2 months of it, actually. It's time that we talked about some really good economic momentum. When I say Reaganomics was real, Look, trickle-down economics is a real thing. People always, the left always tries to make fun of it. No, it is real. When you have a massive amount of wealth that is being generated by companies, they're going to redeploy that money. And that money is going to find its way all over the place in the economy. And it's starting to happen. So let me walk in on this. You had Sam Altman. Now, he's the founder of OpenAI, of course, the parent of ChatGPT. He's on Capitol Hill yesterday. He had this to say.
4: I think that the impact on jobs has been less than many people in our field expected, and doesn't mean that it'll always stay the way in the future. I think it's very understandable to feel anxiety about this, but it at least hasn't gone so far like people expected.
3: Yeah, hasn't gone so far the way that people had expected. Because what had people expected? What have you heard about for years? All you've heard is that, oh man, AI is going to come and take away your job. And so now that we're advancing in the AI age and are already at the point where most jobs are impacted by AI in some way, what we're seeing is the exact opposite of what those alleged experts told you would be the state of play. And by the way, this should not come as any kind of a great surprise. How often have the alleged whiz-bang economists, the so-called futurist, been completely wrong? By the way, that has become such a thing. Have you increasingly heard, not just here's an expert, but here's a futurist? I finally figured out what a futurist is. You know what a futurist is? I'm a futurist. I'll take a look at them and listen to them, and I'm like, no, I'm pretty sure that you are just like a homosexual alphabet libtard. And I think you're unemployed. I think what a futurist is somebody who is actually just unemployed at the moment. You remember, like, networking events once upon a time? And in some circles, still is this way. It's like you go and you meet people, and, you know, you're kind of bounce around. People come talking, and they're like, hey, and so it's the...

by definition, wouldn't like every entrepreneur be a futurist? You know, having created something that had been done before and doing something that had been done before and being successful with it? Wouldn't that be, I'm a futurist? You ever hear Elon Musk call himself a futurist? You ever hear Steve Jobs, I'm a futurist? No. You hear what I believe are the unemployed people calling themselves futurists. I'm sorry, got off on that tangent. But these people are just so often wrong. The whiz-bang economist types, the futurist. And the examples are endless, but as a reminder, do you remember when these same types of people told us for the better part of a year that an inflation was only transitory, just so transitory? You know, because you would have these elitist scumbags like Federal Reserve Chair Jerome Powell. This is where he earned his nickname, Too Late. Now former Fed Chair, but still Fed Governor. You know, for over 10 months, you have the Jerome Powells and all. We the elitists, look down our noses at you little peasants, common folks. So we don't use the language of you commoners. We use language like transitory. It's so temporary, it's transitory. Before that jackwagon and all the others like them had to admit that, oh, yeah. Yeah, kind of screwed that one up, huh? Yeah, it was kind of a worse one. But by then, Biden inflation had become the greatest inflation crisis in over 40 years. Or how about how there wasn't a subprime mortgage crisis leading up to the housing crisis and Great Recession? Yeah, it was just fine. It all going to work out. So if you've heard me talk about it, and I don't know that I have on the show, I don't believe I have, but I have actually... for my audience, been saying it for years, in an effort to combat the unfounded job loss fears, that what we're actually going to see with AI, productivity gains, but also job gains. Productivity gains, but job gains. And why? What is the history of this country? Is the history of this country that, hey, we innovate, we do all these amazing things, and then it sucks? Or is it that, hey, we innovate, we do all these amazing things that change everyday life, change the world, and things get better and better and better? That's the history of this country. But it's so easy to get bogged down in the futurists, the unemployed people that don't know things but say stuff. And no shortage of people in this world who don't know things but say stuff. Hence why there are two sides of stories and one side of facts. So let's break this down a little bit. This much we know. April's job growth, okay, so now we're going back 2 months ago, and then last month's jobs report, not a mistake. So if you go back to the previous month, go back just over a month ago, you had the ADP private sector jobs report, then you had the government's Bureau of Labor Statistics report that followed, and they both said the same thing, that in April... Despite the Iran war, despite the higher gas prices, despite the age of AI and all the fears of job loss and all that stuff, something really unexpected ended up playing out instead. Job gains are actually the best since January of the previous year. Actually, the highest since President Trump was just getting settled into office for the second go-round. They doubled expectations, job growth, back in April. And so in April, in total, 115,000 jobs were added. And by the way, the reason why a number like that is impressive now, when we used to have hundreds of thousands a few years back, is because over two-thirds of the jobs that were added during the Biden administration went to people who were in Mexico, sidled up to a Border Patrol agent and went, "Hey, is where I say asylum." Yeah, those people, the magic A-word people. Over two-thirds of the job gains during the Biden administration were illegal aliens. I'm not going to get into all that here right now, but again, 97% of everybody who claimed asylum has gone through the process, has been determined to be nothing more than an illegal alien. Most of them never even show up for their court appearances. 97%, nothing more than...

0: an illegal alien scamming the system. And that's where all the jobs are going. So when you hear 115,000 jobs added these days, these are actual Americans. These are legal citizens in the United States of America going to work. And what happened? Well, the wage gains totaled 3.6% year over year, which is actually higher than the rate of inflation that's just over 3 for that month. We're talking about April. More recently, it went up to 3.8, but stand by. So anyway, that helped illustrate a month ago how the consumer economy continued to get by despite the highest gas prices in 3.5 years. But the most exciting thing, and it was the biggest storyline with the most significant implications, well, you had many tech-related jobs that have been cut due to AI innovations. Those job gains have been well more than offset by everything that it takes to build all this AI. All the infrastructure that goes into it. This includes job gains with construction firms, utility companies, technology that supports the AI companies. But that was the information I gave you a month old at this point. What have we learned most recently? That news is even better, so we'll dive into it next. I'm Brian Mudd, in for the great one.
1: Mudd Lovin.
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12: 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I am

0: talking about the AI jobs boom that is coming and how you're starting to see the AI boom in the real economy and how things are going to be just getting better from here generally. Brian Mudd in for Mark Levin. Mark will be back with us tomorrow, by the way, so you can look forward to that. All right, so we ended up taking a look at what happened a couple months ago. And it's like, oh, the economists shocked. Oh, my gosh, job's so much better. And wage growth came in higher than inflation. And so, yeah, sucks to pay $4 or whatever for gas. But you know what? If you get beyond some of that, things are actually starting to get better. Then we had what happened yesterday. So April was good. Well, what did we find out yesterday? That the jobs-related news even better in May. And seems like it's kind of getting better by the day. Yesterday, U.S. Treasury Secretary Scott Bessent.
1: Trade deficit for goods declined by approximately $370 billion compared to the same time frame ending March 2025. The economy has added 313,000 net private sector jobs and 13,000 manufacturing jobs in the past 2 months.
0: Yeah, bingo. So in yesterday's ADP report, you had 122,000 private sector jobs that were added. That was for May. And that was not only better than expected again, that was not only better than April once again, that was yet again the best number that we had seen since January 25 when Trump was just getting settled back into the Oval Office. And where were the jobs added? The answer is everywhere. The answer was just about everywhere. So you had 49,000 jobs that were added with companies with fewer than 20 employees. That's a big deal. 49,000 with companies fewer than 20 employees. And then you had 40,000 that were added with the largest companies. And then a lot of growth with companies of all sizes in between. Okay, so what is especially important about that? Well, first, small businesses, man, they are your leading economic indicators. The only time you have small businesses, and especially small, when you're talking about companies under 20 employees, they're only hiring more employees when business conditions demand it. You know, they're only going to hire more people when the cash register is ringing. They got to have more people in there to make it happen. And it's also a good sign to see the largest companies, the ones that are adapting AI in the workplace the fastest, that are also adding large numbers of employees. So as the AI age has arrived, the smallest companies, your leading economic indicators, they're growing the best. Second fastest grows the largest company. This is a win. This is a win. And so it's working on both ends of the economy. I'll tell you what it means for you coming up next. Brian Mudd in for the great one, Mark Levin.
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4: Well, things are going to be a bit rainy tonight. So we'll have a complete check of that most accurate Fox 11 forecast coming up in just a bit. But first, a Janesville man is facing charges after he held another man underwater during a fight on the Sugar River in Greene County. Reporter Ted Allen.
5: An investigation by the sheriff's office determined that a large fight broke out in and along the river on Saturday afternoon near the village of Albany. When a man tried to break the brawl up, 19-year-old Brett P. Lux allegedly put him in a chokehold and held him underwater, leaving him unconscious and not breathing. Bystanders performed CPR before first responders arrived to find the man conscious. Lux was arrested Sunday. He appeared in Greene County Court Wednesday. Charges against Lux include attempted first-degree intentional homicide, strangulation, and suffocation.
4: And if you need a loan, give Christian Watson a call. The Packers wide receiver has agreed to a new four-year, $110.5 million deal, making him one of the highest-paid players in franchise history. The deal also marks the second significant contract extension that the Packers have signed this week, following an agreement with Jaden Reed on a three-year, $50.25 million deal, and also gives the Packers a young, reliable wide receiver room for quarterback Jordan Love. The team now has Matthew Golden, Savion Williams, and Watson all locked up on long-term deals. Now that most accurate Fox 11 forecast for the rest of tonight. You'll see a low of 64 with overnight rain. Then for Friday, rain likely throughout the day with a high of 80 and a low of 61. Chance of rain again on Saturday and 83. Mike Leishner, WHBL News.
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1: Talking about the AI jobs boom that is coming and how the Trump economy is about to come together in a very big way. Brian Mudd in for the great one, Mark Levin. First half hour of the show. Brought you the information about how now 2 months in a row we have had job gains that have blown away expectations of Wall Street economists. Completely the opposite of what the futurist said were going to happen with AI and jobs. How we're actually seeing the single best growth in jobs with the smallest companies, companies under 20 employees. And that large companies are still adding a lot of people too. And the reason is because as the AI boom is happening, you also have everything that has to support it. So if you work with your hands, man, it's a good time to be in the workforce. You got people in construction. You got the biggest wage gains over the past year? Trades. All the top wage gains, they are not people that are, you know, engineers that are working in the tech field. They aren't. The biggest wage gains are coming with HVAC technicians. I mean, my God, you want to make some fast money? You get certified, you start doing. You know how much AC it takes to cool down all of these AI data centers? You know how many people it takes to build all these things? I know people hate them. I get that. I understand all the unhappiness around. It takes a heck of a lot to power all this AI. Everything that goes into it. Seemingly, people just kind of forgot about all those jobs. So what's happening here is that the age of AI is here. It's arrived. But also, it isn't what you were told it was going to be economically. And the reason is because this is the United States of America. And when we have great economic activity that is taking place in this system, we all benefit. In a free economy, everyone benefits. And that's what's starting to come together here. So let's walk through this a little bit more. Smallest companies hiring the most, largest companies hiring the second most, good growth all the way in between. Bottom line is it always makes the news when you have like a high profile tech company that announces AI related layoffs. Those exist. They are real. There's a lot of disruption out there. But what doesn't make the news is when all these less sexy sounding companies and jobs, the construction jobs, the HVAC jobs, the whatever that goes in, and you're certainly the small companies, those under 20 employees, all these jobs that are being added. Nobody talks about that stuff. But the numbers show it. They show it happening in a very big way. So you have the smallest and the largest companies that are currently in growth mode, which tells you that this economy is in a big-time growth mode. You take a look at what's been going on in the stock market, the incredible run, these record highs. It's not a mistake. Stock market's a leading economic indicator. So what else happened in the ADP report we got for May? How about income growth? Well, if you stayed in your job over the past year, on average, you're making 4.4% more. If you switch jobs, you're making 6.5% more on average in the private sector. That still gets you well ahead of inflation, even with it having been higher last month. So each of the last 2 months, we have seen, despite the higher gas prices, higher inflation that comes off of that, groceries, everything else, average person, average family still doing better than they were before. It may not feel that way when you go pay $4 for gas, but it's actually in the numbers here. Now, the average American's continuing to get ahead. And it actually looks like as the AI boom accelerates, you're going to see more of this economic growth accelerating too. Let me give you something that's kind of crazy here for a moment. If you take a look at the stock market. A lot of people are like, oh my gosh, how can this thing keep going? I don't know what's going to happen over the short run. In my life, I have never seen, I've been investing since I was 11 years old. I have never seen the kind of growth we just had to start the year without a recession before it. The average company, the average S&P 500 company, produced earnings growth of 28% year over year. 28%. You take a look at these record highs for stocks and all this, you know, activity, and it's like, oh my gosh. You know how much the S&P 500 is up year to date? 10.5% at today's close. 10.5%. Earnings growth has almost been three times what the market has done. So in other words, it's not like the dot-com era where it was all fake and yet you put on a sock puppet and put a dot-com behind it and yeah. And then it was all crap and, you know, the bubble burst and that was that. Now, this is real. The earnings are real. We've had this historic run with the stock market, and actually the run has only been about a third of what the earnings growth has actually been. That's like holy crap kind of territory. But here's a more important point. I mean, if you're investing and you look at your 401k and your investments, that's awesome because you're benefiting. But it's also that all of those earnings are being redeployed back into the real economy. The wage growth I was just talking about. The wage, the jobs themselves that I was just talking about. The fact that small businesses are actually growing the fastest right now outside of the pure play AI companies. And so, in other words, you're not going to be in a position all that much longer where it's going to necessarily feel like a tale of two economies. One where you look at your 401k and you're like, heck yeah. And then you go and get gas and you're like, wow, this sucks. And I'm struggling to pay the bills. But instead, what you're going to get is an overall better and growing economy that is led by tech AI investment. One more here from Scott Bessent, Treasury Secretary.
2: Before President Trump took office, our trading partners exploited America's markets, our regulatory states smothered businesses, and our tax code was poised to punish workers and job creators. Today, his policies are driving lower taxes, bigger paychecks, and broader prosperity.
1: Two sides of stories, one set of facts. Facts. All that right there. It is true. Stay out of the way of this thing. Regulate it appropriately. Everything that has always happened in the history of this country will happen only faster than ever before because of how fast everything is happening with all of this growth, all this AI investment. You'll probably remember back in the 90s with all the dot-com stuff. Remember how it was going to be the retail apocalypse, how you're never going to have a retail store again? And it'd be no physical anything. It'd only be online. And in the end, what happened with the advent of the consumer internet age? In the end, you had tens of millions more jobs than existed before. In industries and with companies that hadn't even been dreamed up before because of the opportunities possible. So the history of U.S. innovation has shown that, yeah, gains in technological achievement are going to lead to dislocations in certain jobs. That's real. And so your specific job could be in the crosshairs. However, on balance, going to be well more than offset. And we're already seeing it. Already seen it in a massive way. We're going to have significant net additional jobs over the longer term, and it's not even going to be a cliff getting there. It's going to be a ramp up getting there. So as we're in the early stages of AI adaptation in the United States, we're seeing those dynamics play out. And none of it is an absolute guarantee that it just works like clockwork. Because everything here is happening faster than in previous cycles, including the 90s and early 2000s dot-com stuff. But there is actually a lot to be excited for in our economy and world today, especially if we do soon end up with some kind of resolution with Iran, with a reopened Strait of Hormuz. And so, yeah, you know, you're going to have AI that will disrupt a lot of the economy. You're going to have a lot of jobs disrupted. But the net benefit of AI, what it's doing to rapidly grow corporate America, grow earnings, have that money redeployed, growing the overall economy, is going to end up making the overall situation so much better for the average person. And then consider this. Let's say for a moment about the Iran situation, because this is like the Groundhog Day stuff, right? You know, every day you hear, oh, we're close to a deal, and then it doesn't end up happening, right? And if you are particularly concerned about gas prices, then you're just hoping somehow or another it sticks. You know, again, if you can't trust Islamic terrorists to stick to terms of a ceasefire, who can you trust, really, is what I'm talking about. But if $4 gas is sustainable, then what we're doing right now is sustainable. This was President Trump over the weekend, his interview with Lara Trump.
3: We're the oil superpower, far greater than even Saudi Arabia, even Russia. But you add them up. These are two big monsters. You add them up, and we double it. We have a great country. We've had tremendous success. We have done things that are unbelievable.
1: Yeah, so you then wade into the whole Iranian saga. We're day in and day out. It's kind of like you feel like it's an episode of something that is, you know, like daytime TV, where it just, and this week it even has kind of taken on the feel of a soap opera with a life of its own. You know, the whole leaked depictions of what went down on Monday between President Trump and Prime Minister Netanyahu. Trump was said to have gone off on Bibi about Hezbollah and in Lebanon. And then how Trump ended up kind of confirming that yesterday. Which was an indication, by the way, to Netanyahu from Trump that he really doesn't want a problem in trying to get this ceasefire to turn into some kind of a deal. You know, it was interesting earlier, the president held a press conference, went on a long time. Presser was like over an hour, took tons of questions. One of them was that Hezbollah said they weren't going to stick to the ceasefire that's agreed to with Israel. And he said he really wasn't worried about that, that Hezbollah actually had reached out to him to discuss the ceasefire with Israel. So he thinks they're just, you know, saying stuff to be determined. But anyway, one of the single biggest things that is so often not known or is forgotten is the brilliance of what President Trump has been doing here and how it's only led to $4 gas. One of the things that President Trump will regularly say about the Iran conflict and about gas prices where they currently are is that, well, if people just know that this is about Iran not having a nuclear weapon, and they would have had a nuclear weapon, we'd have a nuclear war and all this, then they'll be supportive of it. And that can be true to a point, but it's actually even bigger than that, right? Because what Trump has done, going back to the beginning of this year, and what he did with Venezuela, is actually preventing World War III. I mean, yeah, what's going on right now is about Iran, but what it's actually about is China. It's about Russia. It's about preventing a nuclear World War III. Now, for a long time, talked about the new Axis powers, right? China's not just China. China is what? China is Russia. China has been Iran. China has been North Korea, with a little rocket man. Had been Cuba. Had been Venezuela. Still is Nicaragua. So China has led this whole new Axis network. And it had all been pointing in one direction. And that is ultimately something that could arrive at the level of World War III, especially with their military buildup. But what did Trump do? So first, Trump goes and he ends up making Maduro go missing in Venezuela. And so what did that end up doing? Well, biggest oil reserves in the world in Venezuela, barely any oil that had been harvested there. And so Trump goes in. And for the oil that had been in Venezuela, 80% of it had been going to China. Now, it was still only 2% of China's oil, but still a big deal to them. So Trump goes in there. Maduro goes missing. He gets Venezuela to play ball with us. We're getting all the oil. You have Chevron that's in there increasing production. By the way, just over where we were when Maduro was still in place, production in Venezuela is already up 50% daily. From that level, and it's all coming this direction. So China gets cut off from their oil supply from Venezuela. We become the beneficiaries of that as we're ramping up production on oil. Then what ends up happening? Well, then it's Iran. Then it's Iran. And that's the big one. And that is ultimately what prevents China from being able to do anything that arrives at the level of World War III. Why? Because that's 47% of China's oil. And so China doesn't even have the ability to come after us militarily and run their country right now. It's all part of the brilliant. So pick up there next. Brian Mudd in for the great one.
0: Mudd Lovin.
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0: for Mark Levin, and talking about the economic boom that's being driven by AI at the same time that President Trump has so brilliantly kneecapped China, prevented a nuclear World War III, while the downside to us has just been a short-lived price of gas at foreign change. It is stunning, it's remarkable, and he doesn't get anywhere near enough credit for all of this. And so one of the things that in the day-to-day this gets down to for most people, for the average American, everything that's going on with Iran and whatever else, it still comes down to, okay, well, what does this mean to me? As in, what am I paying for gas? What am I paying for groceries? And at varying points during the past few months, I posed the question to my listeners that have been concerned about this and asked the question, look, if oil were, say, $20 cheaper than it is right now, and so gas be basically close to where it was before the Iran war, how would you feel? Would we be even having this conversation the day-to-day? And so that is to say that in the day-to-day, a lot of people still don't really care about Iran if they don't feel like they're paying higher prices for it. But what if it suddenly didn't feel like we were paying for what was happening in Iran? I'm going to explain how so much of this comes down to psychology, not even to real economics. Psychology, not real economics. See, the average cost of a gallon of gas today, $4.24. $4.24. And did you know that on an inflation-adjusted basis, even if gas averaged $4.24 for the entire year, I mean, we'd only be talking about equaling the ninth most expensive year for gas. What's more, would you have known that four of the top five all-time...
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6: He backs the idea. I'm Lisa Lacera, Fox News. President Trump voicing support for a meeting between the leaders of Russia and Ukraine to end the war.
7: In an open letter to Russian President Vladimir Putin, Ukraine's President Volodymyr Zelensky proposes a meeting between the two, a step President Trump is encouraging.
8: I think it would be great if they met. They should. get it done?
7: The president has tried to broker a ceasefire, meeting separately with Zelensky and Putin, and says he has suggested concessions from both sides.
8: I've been very strong on the fact that they've got to get that over with. So, but they do. I want them each to make certain compromises. I think they're going to do that.
7: Zelensky's letter comes as Russia intensifies airstrikes against Kyiv and Ukrainian drones have hit deeper into Russian territory.
6: Fox's Jared Halpern at the White House on the conflict in Iran, the president said.
8: We're going to win one way or the other. We're going to win on paper or we're going to win military.
6: And the president again saying Iran can never have a nuclear weapon. Former National Security Advisor John Bolton has agreed to plead guilty to a single count of retaining classified information under a deal with the Justice Department that could allow him to avoid prison time. Bolton was charged in October with 18 counts of either retaining or disseminating classified information. Under the agreement, Bolton would also face a $2.25 million fine. A teenager on trial in Texas accused of stabbing a fellow teen to death. Carmelo Anthony's attorney claims his client acted in self-defense.
9: Prosecutors say Anthony fatally stabbed 17-year-old Austin Metcalf in the chest during a high school track meet last year. Police say the confrontation started after Metcalf told Anthony he wasn't supposed to be in his team's tent. Today in court, prosecutors called it a, quote, sneak attack and an unjustified provoked murder.
6: Fox's Brooke Taylor in McKinney, Texas. 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
6: Authorities still looking for suspects after at least one person was killed in a shooting outside a graduation ceremony outside San Francisco.
12: Four people were shot at a graduation ceremony at the high school football stadium in Fairfield, California, north of San Francisco. One of those victims, an 18-year-old, was killed, but police have yet to take a suspect into custody. They're hunting for the shooter, Fairfield Police Officer Michelle Balea.
13: Our officers out there speaking with witnesses, trying to determine exactly what happened and following up on any suspect leads we have.
12: The other three victims were being treated at a hospital. They're listed as being ages 25, 20, and 11. Evan Brown, Fox News.
6: The Pentagon has officially removed 180 faiths from its list of recognized religions. A memo says the new list will provide chaplains with clear, readily available information that'll better enable them to anticipate the religious support needs of service members and to provide religious support activities that align with service members' personal faith and practices. North Korea unveils a new component to their nuclear weapons program.
14: This new facility produces fuel for nuclear bombs, and while we weren't given details, images shared indicate it's likely a uranium enrichment plant. Its opening follows North Korean leader Kim Jong-un announcing he wants his country's nuclear forces to be bolstered at an exponential rate. Analysts say all this indicates he has no intention of negotiating away North Korea's nuclear status. Pyongyang's state news agency showed photos of Kim walking through narrow aisles lined with dense rows of silver tubes and pipes in what appeared to be a centrifuge hall. Jonathan Savage, Fox News.
6: The European Union expanding its ocean monitoring network with underwater drones and satellites as climate change intensifies heat waves and storms. By 2035, the EU hopes to cover 35% of Earth's maritime monitoring network. I'm Lisa Lucera. This is Fox News.
15: Jesus confronts us all gently. 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He restores us, however lowly we all are, to the ongoing role of servants in his kingdom.
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17: Scattered rain showers expected tonight, scattered thunderstorms tomorrow night. For tonight, mostly cloudy, scattered rain showers and a low of 64. Tomorrow, morning rain showers, then scattered evening thunderstorms and a high of 78. From Fox 11, your station for severe weather coverage, I'm meteorologist Patrick Powell for 1330 and 101.5 WHBL.
18: He's here. He's here. Now, broadcasting from the underground command post, deep in the bowels of a hidden bunker, somewhere under the brick and steel of a nondescript building, we've once again made contact with our leader, Mark Levin.
0: Okay, so my question for you was, name that administration. Would you know that four of the top five all-time in each of the top 3 years for the most expensive gas came during what administration? I'm going to break down something that I do think is going to surprise a lot of folks. That's been my experience thus far. Hey, it is Brian Mudd in for Mark Levin. He's going to be back with us tomorrow, so you can look forward to that. In the meantime, it is an honor and a pleasure being here with you. I love being here with you. I miss you, actually. And so it's always great to have the opportunity. You can follow me at Brian Mudd Radio socially and would love it. Check out the Brian Mudd Show podcast wherever you get your podcasts. So what administration is it? Four of the top five all-time for gas prices, three of the top in all top 3 years. It happened to come during the Barack Hussein Obama administration. Let me ask you something. Can you remember any significant coverage of gas prices during the Obama administration? Can you remember any day-to-day discussion about, oh my gosh, affordability, you just can't pay this for gas in it? You want to know something that's really going to blow your mind? You know the most expensive year for gas in American history? It happened to be his reelection year of 2012. I'm not kidding. See, if you think about these things, if you're of a certain age, your mind's going to go back to the 70s. You might be thinking about the early to mid-70s energy crisis. You might then think about Captain Peanut. It's my semi-affectionate nickname for the late Jimmy Carter. And sometimes you feel like a nut. Sometimes you govern like one. He was a good peanut farmer, just not good putting the peanut farmer in the White House kind of thing. So, yeah, Jimmy Carter and all of his inflation that he brought about. You might have thought back to 2008 and the spike we ended up seeing that summer. And it is true that in very short spikes in those windows of time, there were absolute prices adjusted for inflation that were higher. But if you actually take a look at a full calendar year and you average out the price for regular unleaded in this country, none of those years were at the top. All of them were during the Obama administration. And so one of the things I pointed out in the first hour is that for each of the past couple of months, yeah, gas prices have sucked. Nobody likes paying over $4. And if you're paying over $6 in California, that's your fault for still living there. More in California in just a bit. But when you take a look at wages and wage growth, it's staying ahead of inflation, even with the Iran war. When you consider what's being accomplished by heading off not just Iran, but most notably China, and preventing the nuclear World War III, that we're only talking about $4.24 for gas is otherworldly, kind of amazing. But here's the deal. On an inflation-adjusted basis, the most expensive year for gas in our country's history was 2012, Obama's re-election year, when in today's dollars it was $5.07. That was the average price you paid in 2012, $5.07. Wasn't even an election issue. The second most expensive year, the year before, 2011, when it was $5.04 a gallon. That's right. We spent back-to-back years in today's dollars with regular unleaded pacing over $5 a gallon. And nobody said boo. No, where was the news? Where's your GSS news, your godless, soulless, Leonard's news media? You know what the third most expensive in American history happened to be? 2013. Where it averaged $4.84 that year. And then in 2014, it was $4.57. So you get this. Here we are at $4.24. People are like, oh, gas prices. For a four-year stretch coming out of the Great Recession, no less. So things already had sucked pretty bad for a lot of people for a long time because of the housing crisis, financial crisis, all that stuff. And then, on top of it, for a full four-year period under the Big O, we were paying somewhere between $4.57 to $5.07 for gas. And nobody said anything about it. Your GSS News didn't cover it at all. Zero impact on the Obama re-election bid. And so, it's more than just a thought exercise at this point. How much of this really is psychology? How much of it is really you're being told, oh, this is awful, versus I actually can't really afford this? Again, for the people that it's real, I don't discount it. But I'm talking about the averages here, and the fact of the matter is the average household in this country is doing better than a year ago. In absolute dollars coming through the door with gas prices, with inflation where it is, that was not the case under the Biden administration. The average person ended up losing during the Obama administration 1.2% of buying power, meaning the average person was worse off at the end of the Biden administration than they were going into it. It's a fact. Under Trump, we were 1% better off through year one, and that's actually accelerating even with higher gas prices and thus higher inflation under the Iran war. Now, to put this even in more perspective, because this really is going to be in your memory because it's recent, even in 2022, the peak year of Biden inflation, that only led to gas being an inflation adjusted $4.35 per gallon. Which, by the way, think about this. Here we are with 20% of the world's oil supply cut off in the Strait of Hormuz right now, and Biden inflation was worse.

things I ended up doing over the past day. I took a look at the price of oil. It has averaged $91 over the past week. Let's see where we are in real time. I know it was down earlier today. It probably ended up holding. Yep, it did. So oil, 92 and change real time. 92 and change real time. It's averaged 91 over the past week. So with some help of AI tools, because that does make life a lot easier than it otherwise used to be, I modeled what the average prices for regular unleaded fuel would be in this country if just the status quo happened, if it was Groundhog Day, if the deal doesn't get done, if we just end up with things more or less where they are like this. And if there aren't any other supply shocks, you know, like a destructive hurricane coming through the Gulf or something like that, takes a lot of our energy offline, without some kind of other supply shock, you know what the answer would be? The answer would be $4.05 nationally, or actually 19 cents lower than the price that you pay on average at the pump today. If the status quo continues like this, with oil pacing about as it is over the past week, we would average gas this summer, it's 19 cents lower than where we are today, and over a dollar less than the peak Obama year. You know what that would mean? Those prices wouldn't even equal a top 10 year for gas prices in this country. Wouldn't even be a top 10 year in American history. It would also mean that we would have seen the peak in inflation for the cycle, because those pressures would ease a bit as energy prices be coming down as well. And so here's the thing. If $4 gas is sustainable, and economically the numbers show that it is, in all those Obama years, somehow or another managed to work with gas over $5, what you end up seeing here, if this whole thing ends up coming together, is remarkable. It is an economic boom, potentially unlike anything that we've ever seen. We have an increasing U.S. production in oil, increasing Venezuela and their oil production, mentioned 50% above, reworking supply chains around the world, so the shock will not be as great as it had been earlier on if this thing does continue. But even if this thing just starts to play out like this in perpetuity, $4 gas is sustainable. The current state of affairs in Iran, in theory, at that point, could be sustainable if necessary. For us, yes. For Iran, not so much, because here's the next thing. The economic impact of what's happening in Iran, it's like the worst of the Great Depression there every day. About a third of their economy is now offline. That is worse than the peak of the Great Depression in the United States, on top of the damage that's been done to that country. So for us, we go, oh, $4 gas. For them, peak Great Depression territory. So somewhere along the way, they might actually crack. I mean, they are freaks over there. These aren't just any Islamic terrorists. These are well Imam believing Islamic terrorists, because, you know, the only thing that is freakier, geekier than somebody who is a Sharia law believer and thinks you kill all the infidels, and somebody who does that and then thinks, you know, if we just kill enough people, if we just wash the world in blood, then this 12th Imam, this well Imam that's been hanging out there for like 1,400 years in a well, it's going to come out and things are going to be great. I mean, it is kind of hard to negotiate with that. And that is who these people are, which is part of the reason why this is so difficult. These are not your transactional kind of Islamic terrorists by any means. At some point, they might actually say uncle. And we kneecap China's access network all at the same time, preventing a nuclear World War III, taking a lot of the energy offline to China, reworking alliances and energy supply chains around the world. And then if you do actually get a deal done, 28% corporate earnings growth, a stock market that is only 10.5% higher on back of that. Small companies that are growing jobs at the fastest pace in years.

0: large companies are growing a lot of jobs too. Wage growth that is accelerating, and then you get inflation that comes way down at the same time. That is an exciting time in this country, and all of that is in play. But again, even if it isn't, even if it's status quo, this can still be the onset of an economic boom. We're already seeing that play out too. I'm Brian Mudd, in for the great one.
1: Mudd Lovin.
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0: pretty close to signing a paper. We've actually gotten along with them very well. And you know what you saw for the last few nights? It takes two to tango. You understand that. We hit them very hard on something else, unrelated.
1: Maybe deal comes together, close to signing the paper. You know, you have one person, no tango. You got two, yeah, good by tango. So, yeah, it does feel like a Groundhog Day at times with all this stuff. But you do sense, and especially Trump kind of calling out Netanyahu even a little bit publicly now. It's like, look, I'm getting to the finish line in this thing. It's a sign that he does not want Netanyahu muddying up the waters at this point. Although, look, I mean, if you're Netanyahu and Hezbollah is firing into Israel, just imagine if somebody was firing into your neighborhood. Or what are you going to want your leaders to do? So you understand Netanyahu and Israel's position all day long in this. But nevertheless, you get the sense that maybe it could be different this time. But even if it isn't, I've laid out a scenario that ends up being pretty darn good. Let's go to the phones. We've got Phil in Philly. Welcome to the show.
2: Hey, thanks for taking the call, Mr. Mudd. The way we're kicking this around, us old vets here in Philly, the only way we can see this absolutely ending, you can't negotiate with the madman, is the Shah. He talks a good game here on American soil, but what he's got to do, we got to get him in country under protection of the Kurds. And we have to fund and arm the people of Iran through the Kurds and get old school with those flyers that get dropped from 30,000 feet. The Shah has returned. Freedom is at hand. Join the fight. Join the revolution. I mean, it's the only way the Shah...
1: Phil, you bring up a good point, and you might recall in the very beginning you heard the Kurds, and then Trump took them off the table. And what I'll tell you is that I talked to some folks that are in the know, including some intelligence peeps, and they have said the Kurds are not reliable, and the Iranian people wouldn't accept them. If the Kurds go in there, because the Kurds don't have a country, they're going to want to take the country. Like they're not people. They're just going to be altruistic for our benefit that way. And so I don't think that's an option. That is the complication, because as you point out, if you don't have a military, this is where it gets so muddy with Iran. Even if you go bombs away again and you start killing everybody, so we killed the first string, we killed the second string, we killed most of the third string. In theory, there's an Ayatollah who was bombed in the beginning that still hasn't shown his face at the light of day. The IRGC does all the messaging. I think Trump was hoping to get to somebody who would be transactional. And these people are freaks. These are not just your Sharia law Islamic freaks. These are people that are 12th Imam, well Imam freaks that believe that they've got to wash the world in blood so their well Imam comes back out. And so you're right. Trying to negotiate with that doesn't get very far. And you can put in the Shah, but the problem is the military is never going to back him. And how are you going to get all of the IRGC out of there? That's where the economic starvation that Trump is working on probably makes the most sense that way. Got a couple other good calls there. I'll tell you what, take a couple more of your calls coming up after the bomb of the hour, and then I'm going to tell you about how this version of the Democrat Party is the most dangerous yet. Break that down for you coming up as well. Fry Mudd in for the great one, Mark Levin.
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13: Some scattered showers and thunderstorms are expected through tomorrow night. For tonight, mostly cloudy, scattered rain showers and a low of 64. Tomorrow, scattered showers in the morning, then scattered evening thunderstorms return and a high of 78. From Fox 11, your station for severe weather coverage, I'm meteorologist Patrick Powell for 1330 and 101.5 WHBL.
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1: Now, so this version of the Democrat Party is the most dangerous yet. I'm going to be getting to that shortly. Brian Mudd in for the great one, Mark Levin. And we've been talking through the first half of the show about varying different economic things coming together, and then also whether or not things work out the way that we hope in short order will work out in Iran, a deal being done, something that is satisfactory to our interests. How actually this whole situation is a heck of a lot more sustainable than most people in the day-to-day think it will be. The economics, not only supported right now, but actually going forward, are improving. I want to get some of your thoughts as well as we look to Patricia in Front Royal, Virginia. Patricia, welcome to the show.
2: Thank you, Brian Mudd. You had me giggling after you said the little euphemism about Carter. I will never, ever look at a can of Mr. Peanut again with thinking about your name and laughing my A off.
1: So a guilty pleasure back in the day. I am from suburban Atlanta. I grew up in suburban Atlanta, and I did radio for a number of years in Georgia before I ended up moving to South Florida over 20 years ago. And I would do a daily parody. And some of my favorite involved Jimmy Carter. And so I had, and I wish I still had the material from back then. Somewhere in translation I got lost. But I used to do, you remember the old Almond Joy commercial? It was sometimes you feel like a nut, sometimes you don't. And so I had a whole parody song done with Jimmy Carter drops and everything else. But the whole thing was sometimes you feel like a nut, sometimes you govern like one. So anyway, I'm glad you were amused by that. That was a guilty pleasure of mine for a long time a while back.
2: Very much. I prefaced that with my question is, Brian, how would you feel if you lived by, and I know this was the previous segment, but how would you feel like if you lived by a data center? What were your thoughts on that?
1: No, see, you're exactly right. And it's, you know, funny you mention it because I take a look at it all the time. Here I am in, you know, South Florida. We literally just today in Western Palm Beach County had the Palm Beach County Commission call off a vote that was scheduled next month for a massive data center. And so even in a lot of people don't necessarily think of the Palm Beaches as a rural area. There is rural territories. You get far west in Palm Beach County. It's a massive place. And out near Lake Okeechobee, it's rural. But even there, there is so much pushback. Two of the reddest counties in the state of Florida. So massive red state and among the reddest counties in the state of Florida, just to our north, just had data center proposals that were canceled because of backlash by people. And so there are three things I suppose I have to offer about the data centers. One, I get it. The not in my backyard thing, I get it. It's always easier for somebody to say, hey, look at the economics of this. Hey, look at how we need this, you know, in the AI race and everything else. And something else when it's next door to you. So that I just, you know, understood. The next part of it is the reality that a lot of the early data centers, the way the arrangements were done, did take advantage of people. It's kind of like sports teams, right? You have some sports teams that will go in and the ownership is shrewd and you have crappy local governments and, you know, the residents just get raped and pillaged by the owners because the taxpayers end up on the hook for everything and the owners make all the money, right? And so some sports arrangements and deals are done better than others involving new stadiums, relocations, and all that. You know, so data centers were kind of the same way. A lot of data center deals were terrible, and people are paying so much more in power costs and everything else. There's some water issues here and there that come up, although those tend to be exaggerated. There is a reason why people are leery. So the first thing is there is a right and wrong way to go about it. You need to have competent people that are negotiating these deals. One of the things that we had been taking a look at, for example, in the state of Florida, we have a law that is passed where if any data center comes, you cannot have the power company that passes on an increase. You have the state of Florida that is the regulator over the utilities, and they will not allow any increase related to a data center, period, end of story. Data centers have to pay for all that. And so That is the first thing, is from a point of public policy, you can mitigate some of this if you do it the right way and if it's regulated properly. So I think that does need to happen generally. The other thing, and this is just from a point of economic understanding and some of the engineering behind this, not all data centers are the same. So hyperscaling, I'm not going to get into the nitty-gritty of this because this is wonky stuff pretty quickly, but a lot of your hyperscalers, these are your massive, big, very dense, power-heavy data centers. That is the majority of what's out there. You have what is called photonics that ends up using much less power. You can get much more accomplished with a lot less generally. And my belief is the photonics aspect of AI data centers is the direction that we should be going rather than the hyperscale route. And that would also mitigate the need for power at a similar scale and also some of the other concerns. So those are my structural thoughts about it. My third thought is this. With all that stuff having been said, one honest conversation we have to have with ourselves as a country is I understand everybody hates AI. I get it. But it's happening. It's here. And if the United States of America doesn't lead in it, China will, and it's over for us. Because whoever wins you talk about the space race with Russia back in the day. Whoever wins the AI race will be the world superpower and the dominant player going forward. And it better be us. And so one thing I can promise you that China is not doing is giving a rip about what's in somebody's backyard. If they need to build a data center, they're going to build it wherever the heck they want to. If they need to build them everywhere that's inconvenient, because that's what's convenient for the government, that's what they're going to do. And so China right now is maxing out everything they can, trying to exact all that advantage. And we argue amongst ourselves because we don't want it in our backyard. We have the advantage in AI right now. That will not remain the case if we don't do what is necessary in the very near term to provide the level of power to take care of the AI needs for the United States to remain the dominant player. So those would be all my thoughts on it. And I actually have more, but I'll stop there. So there you go. And that is all I will. It's not all I got to say about that, but that is all I will say about that for now. All right. So I have been promising that to tell you about this version of the Democrat Party being the most dangerous yet. So let's get into it. Starting with this from the House Homeland Security Committee yesterday, DHS Secretary Mark Wayne Mullen, about the ridiculousness that played out in New Jersey. All these radical groups that are organized around the country yet again, bringing people into New Jersey, funded, by the way, by groups like Indivisible, which is behind No Kings, to the same Marxist communists that are funded by George Soros and the Gates Foundation, those people, all the same group. Anyway, DHS Secretary Mark Wayne Mullen.
3: I've had officers bit, hit, scratched. We had one get threatened they were going to kill him and his family. That's peaceful.
1: Yeah, but it's probably, CNN would probably call that like a mostly peaceful protest, right? I mean, it's not like the fire in the background, but that would be like the current ICE, mostly peaceful protest, where you're only getting death threats and people bitten. I mean, you know. Okay, so let's talk about some things. As always, two sides to stories, one set of facts, and here's a fact. This version of the Democrat Party is dangerous. Not opinion, not hyperbole, indisputable fact. And you might have some woke pronoun Olympian out there that might go, indisputable? It is indisputable. When you recently, and you have this going on right now, as you have the efforts for funding, reconciliation, to try to get the Department of Homeland Security funded for the duration of President Trump's term, you had the original effort with Senate Republicans back in April, that reconciliation process. Senate Minority Leader Chuck Schumer at the time, remember that good old Chuck U. Schumer is the late great Rush Limbaugh used to say. That is your highest elected Democrat official currently in this country. He said this. He said, America is crying out for relief from high costs. And you're here adding $140 billion to an agency that nobody, two groups, Border Patrol and ICE, that nobody respects in this country. Nobody respects Border Patrol and ICE in this country. Now, I'll walk for a moment past the obvious absurdity of Chuck Schumer pretending to be some kind of spendthrift who cares about affordability. He who led the Senate's passage of the Democrats' American Rescue Plan Act. Remember that? How it rescued us? The near $2 trillion in spending that was like the gasoline poured on the Bidenflation fire, major catalyst for the 40-plus year high inflation. And then the Inflation Reduction Act, which was like you already had the bonfire. And they're like, and now we'll just go ahead and bring the bonfire to a gas station and let that thing go. That was the additional $1.2 trillion of bogus debt spending and all that inflation. So the odds are you don't need me to tell you just how blatantly and intellectually dishonest Chuck Schumer is. But what's important to know is how radical he and his Democrat Party is. Because you likely will remember that the Democrats' backing of the BLM-led Marxist defund police movement of 6 years ago had devastating consequences on communities. Here's a refresher on what that devastating Democrat policy did to people in communities that embraced defunding police. Now, total crime rate. See, people never really go back and take a look at the long-range view of this stuff. Total crime rates in those locations rose by 30%. So where you had a community that embraced some form of defunding the police back in those moments, total crime rates up 30% in those communities. Murders rose by 44%. Man, who wouldn't want to support something like that, right? Who wouldn't want to vote for those politicians? And, of course, it eventually became so bad that the Democrat Party, who backed the policy along with their allies in GSS News, they just kind of like quietly backtracked a little bit, acknowledging the failure, though not publicly. And just, God, we like police now. Until they outed themselves with ICE, right? But what the defund police movement proved is that this version of the Democrat Party is that dangerous. This went down in South Carolina today. This is South Carolina's Attorney General Alan Wilson.
4: This isn't just about the manufacturing of the documents. This is about stealing people's identities. Many of these documents involved Social Security numbers of real U.S. citizens. It involved real driver's ID license numbers of real citizens here in South Carolina. So people's identities were obviously being compromised as part of this racket.
1: And what kind of racket was it?
4: Two managers were arrested as part of that sting, Christopher Douglas Ramey and Sandy Lynn Willis. They were arrested and on state grand jury charges, and 48 workers were detained by ICE as part of an immigration component to this operation.
1: Yeah, so you have these people that were in this organized identity theft ring employing people and had them working. This is in South Carolina. You can only imagine what happens in blue states. And so there's so many violent outcomes that come about, but you, on a regular basis, have identity theft and all kinds of other ways that these illegal aliens are ruining people's lives. And where are those people going to be, and what will be of these types of situations if not ICE? The only entity that has any authority to detain and deport people. So, of course, it wasn't just BLM and defunding police that made many communities less safe. Most of all, around that time, you had the open border policies too. And you might recall, I had mentioned it a number of times on this particular program, if you've been a longtime listener, my analysis demonstrated by the end of the Biden administration, so many criminal illegal aliens were running rampant through our country, through our communities, that a quarter of all crime in this country, a quarter of all of it, was happening by illegal aliens. I mean, it's a stunning thing. I'll pick up there next. Brian Mudd, and for the great one.
0: Mudd. Levin.
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0: borders and the proliferation of the Mexican cartels and their illicit cattle trafficking, the New World Screwworm began to make its way north, hitting Mexico in 2023 and 2024.
1: Ain't that special? Agriculture Secretary Brooke Rawlings testifying that alien screwworms are still screwing up. You talk about getting screwed by the Biden administration. It still happens every day and in so many ways with illegal aliens committing crimes in this country. Taxpayers that continue to get ripped off. But even illegal alien screwworms screwing us and cattle and the food supply. It's the gift that keeps on giving, the open border Biden administration. And on that note, mentioned that by the end of the Biden administration, we saw that a quarter, unbelievable figure, quarter of the crime committed in this country was by illegal aliens. That included 24% of all drug trafficking, 25% of all property crimes, 28% of all fraud. By the end of the Biden administration, non-citizen crime rates had become 914% higher than the average legal citizen. Remember how you would always have the lies, oh, the average person that just they're just trying to get a job or work, you're more likely to commit a crime than them. Remember how they would always, you are more likely to commit a crime than an illegal alien, which is a joke unto itself, right? When your first act of being here is an illegal act, I mean. But, not so much. The facts actually showed that by the end of the Biden administration, non-citizens, nine times more likely to commit a crime than you. In fact, during the 4 years of the Biden administration, total crimes committed by non-citizens rose by 626%. And so that was one way that very clearly demonstrated this version of the Democrat Party is dangerous. And that takes me back to the comment by Chuck Schumer that I started with, where he said, you're here adding $140 billion to an agency that nobody, two groups, Border Patrol and ICE, that nobody respects in this country. I mean, obviously, it's absurdly false. I mean, I don't know a single conservative or, for that matter, person with a brain in their head and two functional brain cells within that head that don't respect Border Patrol and ICE. But that's actually not the point. The point is this. This version of the Democrat Party doesn't respect Border Patrol. They don't respect ICE. And what have Border Patrol and ICE been responsible? The reduction in crime rate in 2025, the first year of the Trump administration, assault.
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6: There will be victory in Iran. I'm Lisa Lucera, Fox News. Those words from President Trump this afternoon as he says the U.S. will win one way or the other, either military or on paper. And the peace talks between Israel and Lebanon.
7: And it would be really nice if Lebanon could have some peace. Lebanon's been under attack for so many years and always like an underdog.
6: Yesterday, the two sides met at the State Department, agreeing to a ceasefire that would include areas of Lebanon where Iran-backed Hezbollah would not be allowed to go. The U.S. sanctioning Cuban President Miguel Diaz-Canel, his wife, and three others, including the son of former President Raul Castro. The move announced after President Trump said this in the Oval Office.
7: We're going to take care of Cuba.
6: This comes as President Trump has been threatening military action in Cuba since ousting Venezuelan leader Nicolas Maduro. Two Colorado paramedics convicted in a man's death after injecting him with a powerful sedative will get a new trial.
8: Jeremy Cooper and Peter Chikuniak have been ordered by a Colorado appeals court to be tried again, citing procedural errors. In 2023, both men were found guilty of criminally negligent homicide in the death of Elijah McClain 4 years earlier. McClain was the subject of a suspicious person complaint when the two paramedics confronted him on a street in Aurora. The EMTs eventually injected McClain with ketamine after he was subdued. It was the heavy dose of the sedative that killed McClain. Colorado Attorney General Phil Weiser said his office stands by and plans to defend the original conviction.
6: Fox's Gernal Scott. A judge has dismissed a murder charge against an Arkansas man who won the GOP nomination for sheriff while awaiting trial for the shooting death of his teenage daughter's alleged abuser. Special Circuit Court Judge Ralph Wilson Jr. dismissed the case against Aaron Spencer just weeks before his trial. 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
6: The Supreme Court with rulings for three separate cases.
11: In one case, Repetch versus the FCC, the court found unanimously against a man who ran an illegal stock scheme, and the SEC found he owed millions in ill-gotten profits. He argued the SEC had to prove specific investors were harmed, but the justices said no, the SEC did not have to prove that. In Hikma Pharmaceuticals versus Amarin Pharma, again, the ruling was unanimous. The court sided with Hikma, which was following the rules while making a generic drug patented by Amarin. This ruling is largely considered a win for generic drug makers. And in FCC versus AT&T, the justices sided with the FCC after AT&T sued over a two-step legal process they had to follow after contesting a fine. The court found the FCC's legal process was constitutional. Jessica Rosenthal, Fox News.
6: They're still counting ballots in the Los Angeles mayor's primary, where Democrat Karen Bass appears to be in the lead, Republican Spencer Pratt in second, Progressive Nitya Raman in third. The top two candidates head for a runoff in November. Arrests made at a South Carolina business after authorities say fraud and immigration violations have been going on for years.
12: At least two managers working for Bernstein von Seelen Precision Casting in Abbeville, South Carolina, south of Greenville, are now under arrest, along with dozens of others alleged to be illegal migrants, for running a years-long fraud ring. They're accused of creating forged documents for phony identification